higher ticket prices and extended paid parking hours. The referendum became valid after turnout reached 29.99%, surpassing the required threshold of 26.98%. The City Council was not recalled, however, after turnout fell short of the required threshold. Michalski's four deputies also lost their posts as a result of Sunday's vote. The city will now be administered by a commissioner appointed by the Prime Minister within 7 days, pending new elections. During the recall campaign, Michalski announced a series of concessions in an effort to retain office, including changes to the clean transport zone, the cancellation of Sunday parking fees in the city centre, and cuts to bonuses for managers at city-owned companies. In a social media post before the official results were announced, Michalski thanked residents and said the campaign had been an important lesson. Local democracy is precisely about residents having the final say, he wrote, acknowledging that some of his decisions had cost him public trust. The recall initiative was led by a citizens group headed by Jan Hoffman, chairman of Kraków's Old Town District Council, and received support from opposition politicians. Opposition Law and Justice Deputy Leader Przemysław Czarnek said on Monday that the referendum result marked a personal defeat for Donald Tusk and predicted broader political changes across Poland. Polish YouTuber Piotr Hanka, known online as Łatwogang, has completed a charity cycling trek across the country, during which he raised nearly 20 million Polish zlotys, some 4.72 million euro, in 3 days to fund treatment for boys with Duchenne muscular dystrophy. Hanka set off from the southern mountain resort of Zakopane and arrived in the Baltic port city of Gdańsk on Sunday after more than 50 hours of riding, covering roughly 660 kilometers. Addressing supporters from the top deck of a double-decker bus, he said, "We did it. You are incredible." Also aboard the bus were Max and Adaś, the two boys for whom the fundraising campaigns had been launched. Hanka urged continued support for sick children. "Every kind of help is worth its weight in gold. I love you. You showed that you can unite. Poland is the best country in the world. Nobody knows how to help like Poles do," he said during a live broadcast. The largest share of the collected money was directed towards gene therapy for 8-year-old Max, with the 2.8 million euro target for his treatment reached on Sunday morning. A second campaign, some 827,000 euro for 4-year-old Adaś, reached its goal hours later. A third fundraiser was later launched for 2-year-old Wojtusz, who also suffers from the disease. Hanka began the ride from Zakopane on Friday afternoon, saying beforehand that the initiative aimed not only to raise money, but also to demonstrate solidarity among internet users. Thousands of tons of chemical munitions dumped in the Baltic after World War II remain a long-term environmental and safety threat. The main concern is corrosion. Metal containers, shells, bombs, mines and barrels lying on the seabed are deteriorating after decades underwater. If they break open, they may release toxic substances, including sulfur, mustard, tarbun or arsenic compounds. Some of these agents can cause severe skin and respiratory injuries after direct contact. Others are toxic to marine organisms and can remain in seabed sediment for long periods. The issue has gained renewed attention around European Maritime Day, marked on May the 20th. The day was established in 2008 to highlight the importance of seas and oceans for Europeans and the European Union economy. It also promotes the blue economy, which includes shipping, fishing, tourism, and the protection of marine ecosystems. According to data collected under the International ChemSea project, carried out from 2011 by 2014 by researchers from Poland, Germany, Lithuania, Sweden and Finland, about 50 tons of munitions containing chemical warfare agents were dumped in the Baltic Sea. Most of the material was

0: left there after World War II. The operations were conducted mainly in the second half of the 1940s. In the past, researchers assumed that the low solubility of some chemical warfare agents and chemical processes in seawater would limit the threat. More recent findings suggest that dumping the weapons did not neutralize the problem. It moved it out of sight and delayed its consequences. The risk is now more serious because of growing offshore development, including wind farms, gas pipelines, and undersea cables. Such projects require detailed seabed surveys. You're tuned to Warsaw. This is our weekday current affairs magazine. I'm Agnieszka Bielawska, your host. Some Polish activists detained by Israel while on a flotilla attempting to deliver aid to Gaza have returned home, alleging abuse and mistreatment at the hands of Israeli soldiers as Warsaw imposes an entry ban on an Israeli government official. Michał Owczarek has this report.
1: Free Palestine!
2: The global Sumud flotilla, comprising more than 50 vessels and carrying hundreds of activists from multiple countries and humanitarian supplies for Gaza, was intercepted last week in international waters about 250 miles from Israel's coast by the country's naval forces. Activists, along with journalists, were then transferred onto military boats where they were held in containers, according to their accounts. On their return, they reported to have been mistreated at the hands of Israeli soldiers, describing beatings, tasers, and attack dogs. Some activists also alleged torture, sexual assaults and deprivation in Israeli detention. After returning to Poland, activist Łukasz Kozak said the group had initially been held for 2 days aboard what he described as a prison ship before being transferred to Israel. He said any interactions with Israeli security personnel were extremely difficult and that any attempts by detainees to speak could trigger aggressive reactions. On the prison ship where I was being held, we were shot at with plastic bullets. We were beaten, humiliated, and kept in extremely cramped conditions, wearing only a single layer of clothing inside shipping containers like those used to transport cargo on vessels. There were so few containers available that some detainees had to keep walking between them so others could get a little sleep. Israel's far-right security minister Itamar Ben-Gvir, who has called for deporting political opponents and was barred from mandatory military service for his extreme views, sparked global outrage after promoting a video of himself taunting the flotilla activists. The footage showed dozens of detainees kneeling on the ground while Ben-Gvir waved an Israeli flag and shouted in Hebrew, "Welcome to Israel, we are the landlords here," according to a translation by Reuters.
3: Welcome to Israel. We are the landlords. They came with much pride, as big heroes. Look, look at how they look now. Not heroes and not anything. Terror supporters. I tell Prime Minister Netanyahu, give them to me for much more time. Give them to us for the terrorist prisons. This is how it should look.
2: Meanwhile, Joanna Olaszyńska-Hart of the Polish Medical Mission told Polish radio that by intercepting the global Sumud flotilla, Israel had once again violated both human rights and international humanitarian law governing armed conflicts. There is no acceptance for this, not only from non-governmental organizations such as the Polish Medical Mission, but also from the governments of the countries whose citizens were detained. There can be no justification for the humiliation and aggression directed at participants in peaceful humanitarian actions carried out on behalf of Gaza or other communities in need. This should have never happened, and certainly not with the involvement of a member of the Israeli government. Foreign leaders have condemned Ben-Gvir's on-camera treatment

0: of the detainees, and several countries, including Poland, summoned Israeli envoys to air their concerns. Poland has imposed a 5-year entry ban on Ben-Gvir, with Foreign Minister Radosław Sikorski arguing that he poses a threat to public order. Speaking to reporters over the weekend, Sikorski called the Israeli minister a chauvinist and attention seeker. Poland summoned Israel's chargé d'affaires at my behest. I had requested Ben-Gvir be barred from entering Poland. This is not a theoretical matter. He tried to enter Poland this year. We prevented it, and now he has a formal ban. He's a chauvinist and an attention seeker, and as such, he's a threat to public order in Poland. The Israeli authorities deny wrongdoing and reject all allegations as false and entirely without factual basis, framing the flotilla as a PR stunt supporting Hamas. Reporting for News from Poland, I'm Michał Owczarek.
1: This is News from Poland, coming away from Warsaw. Still to come in the magazine, Polish cinema triumphs at Cannes 2026.
2: The best director award.
3: Pawlikowski.
4: Pawlikowski. Le deuxième.
1: And Eva Pajor scores twice in Women's Championships League final and lifts the trophy as the first Pole ever.
5: Jaro striding forward now, it's Pajor, lovely touch, lovely finish! Pajor with the precision!
1: First though, former Ukrainian Defence Minister Oleksiy Reznikov has called for Europe to establish a new security architecture in response to Russian threats, urging collaboration with Ukraine to protect the continent.
6: The main task today is security. If Europeans don't want to die on a battlefield, they have to be ready to help Ukraine, to have Ukraine as a partner. It's take two to tango. If Europeans, friends, don't want us in European Union today, I think that a lot of Ukrainians will be thinking we also don't want to be there, but we want to be partners and friends and neighbors. It's absolutely doable to arrange different types of allies, like United Kingdom. After the Brexit, they are not a member of the EU, but it's absolutely okay for them to have a business, to have a political alliance. In this case, we need to construct new European security architecture. This is the main point for all of us. The war is, current war is on a battlefield in Ukraine. But this war from Russia with the Kremlin regime against European Union, against NATO. So I suggest to our European friends, let's do it together. Let's win this war together because it's in the interest of European countries. Ukraine has a capability using their middle strike and deep strike, destroying Russians' oil and gas refinery and other plants and factories on their soil. So war come to Russia. Just imagine, in 2026, Putin asking Trump to persuade President of Ukraine Zelensky to allow to provide a victory parade on the Red Square in Moscow. How? It's ironically sounds, but it's a reality. So today I'm absolutely happy that I see the unanimous understanding of all Europeans here that we're living in a time that we need to construct or to build absolutely new security architecture of the Europe, understanding that America or United States umbrella, like NATO umbrella, this is not a real picture. We have a partners in the United States, certainly, but they have their personal swing. So we need to be more independent.
1: Reznikov further described Russia as experienced fighters in cognitive war using information operations to manipulate public opinion. He urged resilience and clear communication to resist misinformation.
6: We have to understand that this war using not only traditional conventional weaponry, traditional warfare. This war using electronic warfare as a new cutting edge technology and cognitive warfare. This is cognitive war. So the informational domain also is a part of battlefield. That's why Russians

0: very, very experienced fighter in a cognitive war. They will use information sources trying to grab, trying to win your head, your mind, your soul, your heart. So we need to be ready to have to be like resilience capacity to resist it and communicate like you do right now with me and trying to deliver maximum real information to our people.
1: Former Ukrainian Defense Minister Oleksiy Reznikov. The interview was made available to Polish radio through the European Broadcasting Union Exchange. 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Polish director Paweł Pawlikowski has won the Best Director Prize at the 79th Cannes Film Festival for Fatherland, a drama inspired by the life of German Nobel laureate Thomas Mann. Ada Janiszewska has the details.
2: The Best Director Award.
3: Paweł Pawlikowski obtient le deuxième.
4: Saturday marked a historic moment for Polish cinema as the winners of the 2026 Cannes Film Festival, the world's most prestigious film event, were officially announced. Among the festival's biggest successes was a Polish co-produced film that captured international attention and brought another major achievement for director Paweł Pawlikowski. Polish director Paweł Pawlikowski competed for the festival's highest honor, the Palme d'Or, with his latest film, Fatherland, Ojczyzna. The film, which tells the story of writer Thomas Mann traveling through divided Germany during the Cold War, had long been considered one of the strongest contenders in the competition. In the end, Pawlikowski received the award for Best Director alongside Spanish filmmakers Javier Ambrosi and Javier Calvo for their film The Black Ball. Film critic Dawid Muszyński, speaking to Polish radio, noted that the festival organizers appeared unprepared for the unusual decision to award two winners in the directing category. Nevertheless, the shared prize highlighted the exceptional artistic quality of both productions. I have a feeling that win wasn't just a surprise for the director himself, but for the entire Cannes Festival, which wasn't expecting the award to go to two directors. That's why Pawlikowski joked on stage, "Where is my award?" Apparently, there was only one.
5: Ze sceny, gdzie moja statuetka? Najwidoczniej po prostu była tylko przygotowana jedna.
4: This marks the second time Pawlikowski has been honored at Cannes for a Best Director, further strengthening his position as one of Europe's most respected contemporary filmmakers. The film is a European co-production with significant Polish involvement. Shooting took place in several Polish cities, including Legnica, Wałbrzych and Wrocław, as well as in Germany and the United States. Pawlikowski once again collaborated with a trusted Polish creative team, including cinematographer Łukasz Żal. Film critic Adrianna Prodeus emphasized that the film explores not only universal themes of national identity and belonging, but also directly addresses the challenges of post-war German identity. Issues related to national belonging and what constitutes a homeland, the film also explores a family curse and the certain attitude Thomas Mann adopts because he doesn't return to his homeland in the sense of moving there, but rather arrives on a literary tour with Goethe, an author who enjoys something of a cult following in Germany. Through Goethe's work, Mann attempts to explain to Germans how far they have strayed, but that there is hope for rebuilding this country in a moral sense. Director Korek Bojanowski told Polish radio that the premiere of Fatherland received an enthusiastic reception from audiences in Cannes, with many viewers praising the film's atmosphere, performances, and visual storytelling. The atmosphere was full of anticipation. There was a huge crowd of Polish filmmakers and viewers in the audience cheering for the film. And this production lived up to expectations, receiving a 9-minute standing ovation. The film has, of course, been compared to Cold War and Ida, Pawlikowski's previous films, but this production is more contemplative and intellectual. After receiving the award, Pawlikowski was asked whether his artistic style had changed since the enormous success of Ida, the Oscar-winning film that brought him international fame several years ago. This is what he had to say.
6: Since Ida, not much. I'm kind of refining what I started with Ida, because Ida was the kind of
7: change was a turning point for me.
6: I suppose I'm

0: kind of more aware of what I'm doing, more clearly, but nothing really concrete has changed. I suppose the camera moves a little bit more. I have more dialogues in this film, in Fatherland, because I'm dealing with people who speak a lot, especially Thomas Mann, but I am not aware of like any kind of major changes. I think the main thing is to have something to say.
1: The prize is Pawlikowski's second Best Director award at Cannes, who won the same prize in 2018 for Cold War. His earlier film, Ida, won the Academy Award for Best Foreign Language Film, becoming the first Polish movie to do so. For News from Poland, Ada Janiszewska.
2: And finally in the magazine today, time for sports. Polish football superstar Ewa Pajor led FC Barcelona to a Women's Championships League final victory against Olympique Lyonnais on Saturday, lifting the trophy for the first time in her career and becoming the first Pole in history to do so. More from Marcin Matuszewski.
3: Women's Champions League is the most prestigious international club competition in European female football, and its 25-26 season concluded this weekend in Oslo with a final duel between France's Olympique Lyonnais and Spain's FC Barcelona. Polish football superstar Ewa Pajor started as a striker for the latter and played a crucial role in claiming the title. Although the Catalonians won the final 4-0, the game was very close from the start and neither of the teams managed to score before the halftime whistle. 9 minutes into the second half, however, Barcelona's Patricia Guijarro took the ball through the midfield, found Ewa Pajor, and the Polish striker's placed shot made it 1-0.
4: Guijarro striding forward, now it's Pajor, lovely touch, lovely finish! Pajor with the precision!
5: It's a great run. Lyonnais are always trying to recover, but that first touch and the second touch, that made the goal for her.
3: ESPN UK reported. 15 minutes later, the 29-year-old Polish forward doubled Barca's lead, keeping her cool among the chaos in the French team's box and converting a back pass from the byline by Salma Paraluelo.
4: Barcelona are coming again. They'll keep it alive. It's Pina. Now Brooks. And the little deflection, Paraluelo, Pajor! They are slicing Lyon apart!
5: A fair share of heartache in this competition, and I don't think tonight's going to be one of them, and she ends up being the one that looks like he's going to score the goals.
3: ESPN UK relayed. The other two goals for Barca were scored by Paraluelo herself, sealing Barcelona's triumph in this season's Women's Champions League. The latter of these came from Ewa Pajor's assist, which added even more sparkle to the Pole's already sterling performance, for which she was given the Woman of the Match award. On top of the team's success, Pajor also won the 25-26 WCL Top Goalscorer crown with 11 goals and made the competition's Team of the Season.
6: It's the best day in my life. I am grateful to be part of this great team. I am very emotional today and I want to say thank you to my teammates. I always believe that with this great team we can do it, and we did today.
3: Ewa Pajor said at the post-game press conference, Reuters reported. By lifting the trophy, the striker not only became the first Pole to win the honor, but she also broke the Women's Champions League finals curse she was dealing with so far. That is because it was already her sixth game for the title, but her teams had lost on all previous 5 occasions. When Ewa scored her second goal, I shed some tears of joy and I did cry for a few moments. This emotion stayed with me for quite a while after the match as well, and I received numerous text messages from friends who also felt this way. That is because for all the people in Polish women's football, Ewa is a special figure who doesn't evoke any negative emotions. So we've all been rooting for her because some critics held those 5 defeats in previous finals against her, and if a 6th one happened, we'd have to, I don't know, go and seek out some witch doctors to finally lift this curse from her. Said former Polish international and current football pundit Joanna Tokarska, speaking for Polish radio.

0: Vampire moved to Barcelona in the summer of 2024, following a 9-season successful stint with Germany's VfL Wolfsburg. She made an impact in Catalonia from day one, and in 2 seasons with the Blaugrana, she scored 76 goals in 87 official games across all competitions, leading the club to a host of domestic trophies. Apart from all her Barcelona exploits, Pajor has also been crucial to the Polish women's national team in the last decade, with 71 goals scored in 109 appearances. For News from Poland, Marcin Matuszewski.
1: Thank you, Marcin, for that report, which brought us to the end of this edition of our News from Poland Current Affairs magazine. But do stay with us for more. 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
7: Polish Fusion, Polski Fusion, the Polish Palate. 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
7: You're tuned to Polish Radio, broadcasting from Warsaw. I'm Danuta Isler, welcoming you to this week's edition of A Day in a Life. In the program, Human or Machine? We will explore what it means to be a translator and interpreter in the age of AI. Our guest is Iga Kolasa, who works mainly with English and partly with German language. She spoke with Kamila Lutosteinska about the challenges of the profession and how technology may reshape it.
9: Hello, I am AI Turing. Artificial intelligence, AI, presents enormous global opportunities. It has the potential to transform and enhance human well-being, peace and prosperity. To realize this, we affirm that, for the good of all, AI should be designed, developed, deployed, and used in a manner that is safe, in such a way as to be human-centric, trustworthy, and responsible.
8: Iga, what does being a translator mean to you? A profession, a mission, or perhaps an art?
10: I love my job and I believe it's a mixture of it all. So on the one hand, it is a very precise work and it is a very demanding work. But on the other hand, I believe it's also kind of an art because many people think that it's purely technical activity, that you have to just translate word by word what was said by the speaker or what was written in the text. But actually, there's more to that. It's more about conveying a message. You have to feel the emotions of the original text, of the original speech, and you have to translate it or interpret it into a foreign language, into the other language, so that it sounds natural. And yes, you also mentioned a mission, right? So I believe, yes, I feel that it is kind of a mission, at least for me, because I feel that I simply must help people understand each other whenever there is a problem in communicating with each other.
8: What personal qualities do you think are essential for success as a translator or interpreter today?
10: Yes, for sure, you have to manage stress very well, and you have to be able to concentrate, but also you have to be flexible, because every situation is different. So for written translations, stress management and time management are key. And of course, you have to be curious about the world, because all the kinds of texts come to your mailbox to be translated. And you have to adapt to changing conditions. So

with all the new technology, you simply have to adapt to that. There's no point just stating that we have to do everything on our own. We can use, of course, technology to help us, but we have to do it carefully and thoughtfully.

0: challenging and why?
1: Certainly, specialized conferences with a lot of technical terminology are demanding and challenging. But in fact, with good preparation, when you are prepared, you can, if you are a professional translator and interpreter, you can successfully work in a lot of fields. What is the most challenging, though, is when, for example, we do not get materials to prepare ourselves beforehand, or very little portion of materials that are going to be discussed, and when there is little time to prepare ourselves. And also when speakers read out their scripts rather than speaking freely, because it's not a natural communication situation. Translators and interpreters are not dictionaries, contrary to what people might think. We use the language as our tool, but we need to be prepared. We cannot be specialists in all of these fields every day. So, of course, we have training, professional training, but then you have to have the chance to prepare yourself for every single meeting. So vocabulary is one thing, but also whenever specific names of companies, of people are mentioned, it's better to know them beforehand.
2: Artificial intelligence, AI, presents enormous global opportunities. It has the potential to transform and enhance human well-being.
0: You said human translators are not dictionaries. With AI and machine translation improving constantly, do you think human translators will still be essential in the future?
1: Yeah, that's a topic that could be discussed the whole day, actually. There are many opinions on that. But I personally believe that, yes, that's a fact that we have new technologies. And recently, the tools for interpreting and translating have improved significantly. So it's better not to avoid them, but to learn to use them wisely. But still, I am convinced that as long as people want to meet each other, as long as people want to speak to each other and not to machines, I believe human translators and interpreters will be the best choice to support such communication, because there is something like human intuition. There's empathy, which is key in personal meetings. And I believe even in 20 or 50 years, if we do not resign from meeting each other, we should also not give up on human translators and interpreters.
0: I can see you're quite optimistic as far as human translators and interpreters are concerned.
1: Yes, you can call me an optimist in that regard. But, well, if it turns out I'm wrong, then, I will just have to adapt to the changing conditions. This ability to adapt to changing conditions is also a quality that every translator and interpreter needs to have. And yes, maybe not so many translators and interpreters will be needed in the future. Of course, maybe some short technical meetings will be translated or interpreted entirely by machines. That may happen, of course. But I can see even today that during meetings, especially meetings that take place at one table, so the parties are meeting, sitting at one table and discussing complex topics, it's not only about understanding the other language. It's also about understanding the other culture. It's all about human contact. And very often, clients do not only treat me as a translator and interpreter, but some kind of consultant. So they're also asking questions not related to sheer language.
0: What about the amount of work that you have?
1: I thought that maybe it might already change, but now I believe it's the other way around. So there are still a lot of meetings where people need translators and interpreters. Well, when it comes to written translations, there I can say the work has changed significantly. So very often the clients do not want me to translate texts from scratch, from one language to the other, but these are some pre-translated texts that machines already have taken some part of this job. But then at the end, also a human translator needs to cast an eye on it and to decide whether the machine has done it properly. And in very simple texts, the machines have been doing quite well recently. But whenever the text is more emotional, whenever it's a marketing text, for example, it is not only about translating word by word everything, but also about adapting this content to a given culture.

0: then I believe still the human translator does it better.
1: Do you think people will be still motivated to learn foreign languages with AI, you know, and machine translation becoming more and more advanced?
0: I believe so. So, of course, there will be some people who will be happy that they don't have to be so fluent in a foreign language because they can just use tools that can support their communication. But others who are just interested in foreign languages, who want to personally experience the other culture, who want to personally experience this human contact with a person from a different country, I believe those people will still learn the language themselves. There is also a saying that we live as many lives as many languages we speak.
1: Iga, thank you so much for joining me in the studio, and let's stay optimistic about learning foreign languages in the future.
0: Thank you for having me.
2: Kamila Lutostańska was talking to Iga Kolasa, who works mainly with English and partly with German languages as an interpreter and translator. That's all in this week's edition of the program. I'm Danuta Isler. Thanks for listening.
3: You're tuned to Warsaw. Welcome to High Note Music Magazine. I'm your host, Elżbieta Krajewska. In this program, Do Robots Dream of Emotion? As explored in the newest ballet premiere, Androids, at the Grand Theatre National Opera in Warsaw, choreographed by Robert Bondara to music by Przemysław Zych. According to the description on the opera's pages, this is a tale of the world of the future, tapping into the neo-noir aesthetics, as well as a journey into the world of archetypes, as it alludes to the human fantasy of creating artificial life. The ballet inspires reflection on such questions as what it means to be human in the age of artificial intelligence, what divides the natural and the artificial, and the human and the inhuman. Robert Bondara himself says the ballet was inspired by novels by Philip K. Dick and Isaac Asimov, the film Blade Runner, of course, as well as the mythical stories of the Golem, Frankenstein's monster, or the Terminator, underpinned by fascinations with neo-noir cinema and cyberpunk. In a press interview, he says, "We tell the story in the language of theatre, the language of dance, and so from the side of the visual, aesthetic and choreography, I'm trying to inspire many issues for reflection on the reality which surrounds us."
4: My name is Przemysław Zych and I'm a composer of Androids Ballet in National Theatre.
3: Composer of the music to a ballet which brings echoes of Blade Runner, echoes of electronic music. That's a big challenge to rise up to.
4: Yes, of course. Many times I heard the question about music of Vangelis and music from Blade Runner also, but I decided to compose music only for, we might say, natural forces, the forces of symphony orchestra. But in a way, I try to simulate the electronic synthesis in the terms of musical language in some elements. Of course, there are these classical, we might say, textures and melodies, harmonies, as usual. And we have a kind of enlarged group of percussion players. There are 5 percussion players in the orchestra, so it's not so typical. And some unusual instruments like waterphone, for example, which sounds a little bit electronic.
3: We're asking questions about the feelings of androids, of humanoids, and we're also asking questions about human feelings in this ballet. So is there any romance to be had in the music as well?
4: I hope so. I hope so that music is not only providing the narrative element, but especially emotional element. And there is a lot of this emotional context in this libretto by Robert Bondara, which I tried to communicate. So I think in this music I tried to not only provide the narrative aspect of the libretto, but also this emotional. And in this case, the romantic music, there are a lot of melodies, so this is a romantic sign of romanticism. I also use the contemporary language, and I think that in the science fiction interpretation, especially in movies, we have these two approaches. First

0: this electronic music, like we said before, by Vangelis, which is some kind of romantic music, in fact, and this classical orchestral music, in fact, very romantic, in, for example, John Williams' scores, music for the movies by Spielberg or especially Star Wars. So I think there is this romantic element in it, but I would rather say that this is more expressionistic way of thinking about the music, not romanticism in sense of, I don't know, sentimentalism or something.
1: How did you become involved in the project?
0: I was asked by Robert Bondara. We did already two titles in Poznań and Bydgoszcz. It was fairy tales, we might say, the Alice in Wonderland and Snow Queen. And Robert asked me, would I like to create the music not for the ballet for kids, but for the adults, and I was very happy to join him again.
1: Is there any difference in composing expressly for movement, for ballet, for dance? Or is it just the same whether you're composing symphonic music or ballet music?
0: I think there is a slight difference, but I was not focusing on the music for dance. I was focusing on the emotions and music for emotions, because Robert's choreographical language is very emotional for me. And he asked me that I don't have to put exact rhythms, precise rhythms in the music to dance. Like, we imagine that music should have rhythms that we can dance to the rhythm. Sometimes there are pieces in this ballet that we don't feel the rhythm itself, but the dancers are performing the emotional choreography, we might say. But there are also very rhythmical numbers in the score, which there's a combination of those two. And the composing for ballet means for me mostly to create this commentary for the narrative element, and to feel the emotion on the stage. This is my task. Mm-hmm. Mm-hmm.
1: Is there a character which you immediately heard, which you immediately knew how you were going to show, to portray in music?
0: Yes, I think that the main character in our ballet, for me, is Ray, the woman. For me, was symbolically, straight from the beginning, I decided to use a woman voice in the score. So we hear soprano in certain numbers in score that symbolically are this main character for me. She is very emotional, and she is the android that defines herself again during the whole ballet, whole story. Yeah, so this was the first thought about the personification in music, we might say.
1: I'm thinking about the fifth element, the human element in an android world. Is there a motive particularly for this element in your music?
0: I think the human voice is this element. We have a slight surprise at the end, because there's not only one voice heard at this very, very end of the score. There are many voices that I can only say. And for me, this character, first she is in love. At the end, she feels hate. What is more human in the emotions than love and hate?
1: Thank you so much for this interview.
0: Thank you very much.

0: My name is Martina Kander. I'm costume designer for this performance.
1: We've just seen a very lovely scene, very dark, very iridescent costumes, ultraviolet. The obvious choice might have been silver for this production.
0: Yes, in fact, we avoid silver. I don't know why, but we had many color paths, but we decided to use this blue, very ultraviolet color to reflect the future, because the silver is, like you said, obvious choice, and we wanted to make something not so obvious.
1: There's quite a lot of colors in this, actually, in this world of the future.
0: Yes, I wanted to use like toxic green to show the all toxic materials, toxic fluids, which are in the ambience of the world. And

0: And there is also a lot of black, as you could see. And we have a bit of orange in the scene when we are in the different planet. So we use a lot of orange in this scene.
1: Were you inspired by any particular thing when you were designing costumes for this?
0: In fact, I wanted to create my vision of the future. Of course, there are some inspirations based on the film, on the movie. There are iconic haircuts and makeups. But in fact, I wanted to create my own version of the future.
1: Does that also mean in your selection of fabrics?
0: Yes, there are, as you could see, a lot of very modern fabrics. There are foils, there are lights which are integrated with the costumes. And my future is based on what we can see today on the streets. But it's...
1: Exaggerated.
0: Exact, yes. A lot of modern materials, but everything is exaggerated and bigger than we can see today.
1: But doesn't that make a difference for the dancers, and a difficulty for the dancers?
0: Yes, in fact, dancers are very brave in these productions because all those foils, all those leathers, they are not breathing. So they are very hot materials, but everyone like to look that way. So they put the sacrifice on. So
1: I can imagine. I'm trying to avoid the word steampunk, but this is a very nice yum.
0: Yes. Personally, I don't like steampunk so much, but I think there was an obvious choice to use some steampunk elements in this performance.
1: That's very attractive, visually, yes.
0: Exactly. And it's like vision of the future in the popular, in the mass media. So I had to use some of those inspirations.
1: Is there a character which you particularly liked designing a costume for?
0: In fact, the one we could see, the Mr. B. And in fact, he looks exactly like I imagined now. So in fact, it was the really, really my favorite costume. And in fact, because here in National Opera we have wonderful workshops. So every button, every detail is really made come true. My costumes are...
1: That is true. I mean, the detailing is amazing if you look at the costumes close up. You might think on such a big stage that's not so important, but everyone is so intricate.
0: Yes, exactly. And it's just because the craftsmen in the National Theatre are wonderful and they are very professional and they do everything to make my designs reality. Exactly.
1: They do need a vision to start with. So.
0: Yes, and I had one.
1: Thank you so much.
0: Thank you.

0: My name is Krzysztof Szabo. I'm the first soloist of Polish National Ballet.
1: And what are you dancing in this premiere production?
0: Well, I'm lucky enough to learn few roles in this production. The most important is the main character, the hunter, and we paid the most attention preparing this part. And it's not the first time that I work with Robert Bondara. In his previous productions on our stage, I also did the role of Hunter, but in the different storyline. So it's a funny thing. And I must say, it's really special to work with Robert on this main characters, because he lets us to be big part of the process. Not only to recreate his steps, but also he lets us to create ourselves as well, to bring ideas, and then he's using them. Other parts that I learn and that I perform in different casts is Mr. B, the boss of the hunter, who is telling him to follow the

0: androids and to get rid of them. So me, as this Panby in the white gloves, I'm sending the bullets using his hands. So I guide the bullet until it hits the one of the androids, for example. So I'm the person who is behind all his actions. And the third role I learned, but I'm not performing this time, is one of the androids. So actually I have the full spectrum of different characters that I could learn and that I could experience during the process of preparing the show.
1: So that means the hunter is human?
0: Yes, hunter is the human, hired to
1: eliminate androids, like in the Blade Runner?
0: It's exactly. That's his job. But I think on the way with our character, we see a big change of his personality. We can see that he has doubts about his job, about his task that he's doing. I think he's discovering more human behaviors in androids than in some humans. So I think it makes him think about it and realize that maybe what he's doing is not good, not correct. And then the main question is if these robots, androids, they can have feelings, if they can create real relationship with the person. And I think that's what's a real question for him. That's what he's experiencing during this story.
1: Actually, that's quite a complex story to be telling with movement, with your body.
0: Yes, definitely it is a complex story, but I think the ballet and the dance itself is like a perfect way to express. And I think we can express much more than only fairy tales and funny stories like in the 19th century. I think with the movement and with our bodies, we can say much more than people usually think.
1: But that really makes one think of modern dance rather than all the moves of traditional classical ballet.
0: Yes, I would say that the classical ballet in the 19th century was also modern back then. And now what we are doing, we are using the technique, the steps that were created, discovered, some techniques of dance back in the day. Many years ago, we just evolve. I think with the movement and the dance is developing each year. It's getting more extreme, the same as technologies and AI. I think we can see some like a parallel in between those terms. I think we dance much more expressive. We dance much more outside, I don't know how to say, like maybe to project much more energy towards the audience than before. And I think it allows us to say many complex stories. So I think these topics that we are showing today with this performance are definitely possible to show. And there is like so many, between all of the characters, there is many actions, many relationships that are very different. Each of them is different, and I think that's the beauty of the theater, that we can, each of us, of our characters, can bring something special for the people who are watching us from the audience.
1: Thank you, and looking forward to be seeing you on stage, of course. Thank you.
0: Thank you. I hope you will see the story in the movement.
2: In this edition of High Notes, a new ballet at the Grand Theatre National Opera, Androids by Robert Bondara, with music by Przemysław Zych. I was talking to the composer, to soloist Krzysztof Szabo, who alternates in the title roles, and author of the costumes for the strange dark world which the ballet creates on stage, Martyna Kander. Your host was Elżbieta Krajewska. 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

0: Welcome to Offside, the program in which we talk about sports while listening to music. I'm Tanu Teisler, your host, and in today's show, in 2026, Poland's skaters for the first time qualified for a team event of the Olympics, while the country has for the first time hosted synchronized junior skating world championships. We'll take a look at the development of figure skating in Poland, which has 1,200 licensed skaters and 100 judges. All that is coming up, but first, here is Polish music collaboration of Kaya and Aidan Reichel called Po Co or What For.
1: Wczorajszy

0: Poland was represented by 56 athletes at the Milano Cortina 2026 Winter Olympics, following the conclusion of the Olympic qualification process. The country's athletes participated in competitions across a wide range of winter sports, including speed skating, biathlon, ski jumping, and short track speed skating. Poland also competed in figure skating and for the first time ever in the figure skating team event.
1: My name is Heku Wucik. I'm a general secretary of Polish Figure Skating Association.
2: We are talking at a Torwar ice skating rink, indoor arena, that is a seat of the association and also a place where many competitions are happening, including now. How is Polish figure skating? I'm probably going to sound like a very old lady when I say that I remember a certain Grzegorz triumphant on the international rinks many, many years ago.
1: Yes, exactly.
2: Grzegorz Filipowski. That was a long time ago.
1: Yeah, exactly. We are not competing for the medals at the European or world level at the moment, but we have quite a decent lineup, quite strong lineup on our national team.
2: So you would say that these days figure skating is popular in Poland when it comes to A, spectators, so the general public, and B, little boys and girls who will be Grzegorz Filipowskis one day of the future?
1: Hopefully, yes. We have a bit more skaters now training. We see the growth of interest in training figure skating, but still we need to wait for the results of that in the future. It is difficult now in our days to train sports, especially demanding sports like figure skating.
2: Why? Because of cell phones?
1: Also, yeah, because you have to compete not only with other sports but also with other activities, cell phones, games, where there is a lot of attractions in the life of the young people that can distract them, and it's really difficult to, let's say, spend many years to perfect your figure skating, and this is required to be a top level skater. The skaters we are having here, all of them, they spend most of their lives getting to this level, so yeah, it's a big devotion for many of them, so we should appreciate them and their excellence, and it's really wonderful to watch them here, and I think the crowd enjoys it.
2: I have to say that when I was coming in here, I bumped into a timekeeper, a sweet lady from Sweden, and I was surprised there was a timekeeper, because I thought that a routine is usually, what, 4-something minutes, and what timekeeping is there needed?
1: There is a person who needs to check if it's within the time frame prescribed by the rules, and also for the ice dance there is additional timekeeper who checks the duration of the lifts. They have the referee.
2: I'm sorry, there is duration of the lifts,
1: yeah,
2: but this is nanoseconds.
1: No, it's just,
2: it seems like nanoseconds to visitors, those who watch.
1: Yeah, the timekeepers are there to help the referee to determine whether the lift or the whole program was within the rules or not, because if you deviate the rules, there are deductions, and that's why they are here, and they help the referee.
2: Switching from amateur to professional, are the authorities satisfied with the current situation in Poland?
1: Well, we have quite a difficult situation, especially infrastructure-wise, because...
2: Oh, we are here now. There are other ice skating rinks indoor in Poland, no?
1: Whereas there is only one full-size indoor ice rink in Warsaw, and the whole metropolitan area is 2.5 million people, I think, so it's basically nothing. This rink is rented on the midnight or on the 1 a.m., so...
2: Really?
1: Yeah, there is a high demand for the ice time, and there is not enough infrastructure. Hopefully this will change soon, but it also one of the barriers is the cost of the access to the infrastructure, because basically mostly the cost of the energy. So this is why figure skating

0: not that popular because the access to it is not that easy for many people. One, because of the cost, two, because of the infrastructure. Like, there are many, many cities above 100,000 people in Poland that have no ice rink infrastructure, where you can practice only basic skating on seasonal rinks, but you cannot practice figure skating like it is required to develop yourself as a skater.
1: And how big is the Polish figure skating, shall we say, professional community? Do we have our own judges, referees, coaches, this and that?
0: We have a bit less than 100 judges. We have around 1,200 licensed skaters on different levels, so this is basically the numbers. They are not very high, as we can see, but I hope it will change. We can see some trends that the number is rising, so I hope it will keep up and develop our sport.
1: The calendar for the upcoming months is not only the Olympics.
0: Oh yes, we are hosting ISU Championships this season in Poland, which will be ISU's synchronized World Junior Championships. It's in synchronized skating, so...
1: Yeah, what does that mean? The same thing we see in a swimming pool?
0: No, not exactly, but quite close. It's a team event. It's a team sport. There are 16 skaters skating together and performing together as a synchronized team.
1: And they perform some kind of routine?
0: Yes, yeah, there is
1: it must be spectacular.
0: It's very spectacular, and it's best to watch on site live, because then you can embrace the full concept of this synchronized skating. It's not an Olympic sport yet. Hopefully it will become an Olympic sport soon. And Poland is quite strong in synchronized skating. We are competing for the top 10 places both in junior worlds and in senior worlds. And for the first time we are hosting the World Junior Synchronized Championships. They will be in March, 13th, 14th of March in Gdańsk.
1: So we must be good if the World Federation of the Sport has granted us the privilege to host such an event. No, I don't think anybody can do it.
0: Well, yes, we competed with others to be a host for that event, and we are happy that the International Skating Union decided to give us this privilege.
1: So you are telling me that we have accomplished already athletes in synchronized skating?
0: Yes, they are developing teams. It's not easy because you need 16 skaters.
1: I bet, and the more people you have
0: level,
1: probably the more difficult it is to synchronize.
0: Oh, yes,
1: everybody.
0: Like, it's a team sport, like in other team sports. You cannot win this event with the one or two great skaters. You have to have a great team, and to develop this team you have to work very hard. And our teams in Gdańsk especially, who was the leading team in the recent years, but now is also another team in total, they are skating very well, and well, we'll see how they will further develop.
1: And that's also divided into male, female, men, women, or mixed teams?
0: No, it can be mixed, but mostly there are females. Rarely the men on the team. But
1: and how long is the routine of a synchronized?
0: Oh, it's the same.
1: Which
0: they have
1: what?
0: Also the short program and the free skating. It's very similar to the singles.
1: Which is what, 4 minutes and something?
0: 4 minutes, yeah. It's the senior, junior is shorter.
1: So it seems like a short program, but probably perform wonderfully under pressure on ice for four minutes is not easy.
0: Well, there are some elements are very spectacular, like the pivoting block element is really something that is astonishing for the audience. So I encourage everyone to experience synchronized skating.
1: Thank you.
0: Thank you very much.
1: And a total of 142 quota spots were available to athletes to compete in figure skating at the 2026 Olympics. Each National Olympic Committee was allowed to enter a maximum of 18 skaters, with a maximum of 9 men or 9 women. Among them, from Poland, was Yekaterina Kurakova.
2: Recording total 164.34. They're currently in first place.
3: Magdalena Tascher, Polish Figure Skating Association.
1: We're talking at Torwar Skating Rink in Warsaw, International Challenger, Full House.
3: Full House, yes. Full House in our home rink in Warsaw, Torwar Arena. This is an event of an international skating union and hosted by Polish Figure Association. This is one of 9 Challenger Series events. So this is like one step lower than Grand Prix.
1: And we're talking on the final day. There was a lot of excitement in the previous days. Mm-hmm. A nice comeback for Miss Kurakova?
3: Yes, Yekaterina Kurakova won this event for the second time in a row.
1: So she defended her title.
3: Yes, she defended her title. I think it means a lot to Katia, because this season is really tough for her. And this is really challenging after Olympics to find a new motivation.

0: competition, set new goals. So she's pretty happy to win it. And she really wanted to win. She was sixth after the short program. Oh, she was really fighting.
1: Miss Kurakova represents Poland. She was Moscow born. Mm-hmm. Does that influence her professional road now? You know what I'm saying?
0: She's Polish. She's a Polish girl. She has Polish citizenship since 2018, and she feels like a Polish girl.
1: Polish at heart.
0: Yes, definitely. She says that her hometown is Toruń. She's now practicing in Mediolanum. But when you ask her, Katia, where are you from? I'm from Poland. I'm Kasia, she answers. Beside Katia, I want to mention our new sport pair, Julia Szczecinina and Michał Woźniak. This is very important for us. Since 2014, we didn't have any senior pair, so...
1: We've been waiting. Both fans and...
0: Yes, they won
1: the
0: a medal here, and we are pretty sure this is only the beginning of their journey. So, really, it means a lot. Of course, the most important events are Europeans for continents and worlds. Keep your fingers crossed, because those are really fantastic people.
2: On the ice, representing Georgia, Anastasia Metelkina and Krista Bielorada.
1: Magdalena Taszer there of the Polish Figure Skating Association. And although Poland did not win any medals in Milan when it comes to figure skating, its first senior sports pair since 2014 definitely made a mark.
3: My name is Michał Woźniak. I'm a Polish figure skater competing in a discipline of pair skating. Olympic competitor. We managed to get qualification from amount of discipline that made us required and qualified for the team event. So yeah, we can say that we are quite solid that we managed to have that big of a team. Qualification for Olympics is not considered to be given, so the amount of work that each one of us had to put is...
4: So you have to earn it in a way.
3: You have to earn it.
4: You used to be a single ice skater. And now you're doing pairs.
3: Yeah.
4: Why did you switch?
3: I switched because I finally said yes to my coach making me at least consider skating in pairs because I was quite tall, I was also quite big. She saw how I worked. And of course, at some point, we all were, as a boy, blinded by this dream of skating very well in a single skating. But then I just told myself, okay, I'm just gonna try because I saw how everybody else in the field is doing, and I was thinking that it might be impossible to reach this level, so I switched to pairs. And it turned out that it's absolutely my thing. Everything I worked on finally found its way to be effective.
4: So it all clicked. We don't have that many men's ice skating in Poland. No, when I think of successes, I'm thinking way back in Grzegorz Filipowski.
3: I had the pleasure to meet him multiple times already because we were skating in Toronto, the work he skates in Toronto, so I had the chance to talk with him. He's a coach. And the discipline changed. It's completely different skating than it was 20 years ago because the amount of work that you need to put that is so subtle that it just makes the huge change. It's so much everywhere that picking it up requires a lot of specialist work. In some sense, it also becomes so professional that you have to be fully focused on that to achieve top high level and medals internationally on the highest level.
4: Your partner now, Julia, she's not Polish, is she?
3: She's Polish now. She's also Hungarian and Swiss. So we kind of both found each other because I was searching for a partner. She was also searching for a partner. She had multiple tryouts before me. After we got in touch, after the tryout, it just clicked.
4: How long you've been training together?
3: I think it's like 3 years now. We practice in Berlin, stable. In Berlin we have one, I mean we have also other teams, junior teams, but we have one good team which is our sparring partners, and this is something that on this level is well needed.
4: You have sparring partners? I thought sparring was only in things like boxing and kickboxing.
3: No, actually it's in skating is also very important because it creates this environment of hard working. It's very hard to describe. We push each other and we are not alone. It's also much easier to kind of get yourself together to work better and more efficient. Our sparring partner is Minerva Haze and Nikita Volodin, so current European champions, vice world champions, and already two times Grand Prix finalist winners. They are quite decent skaters, and it also brings this perspective that in this sport we all do the same work.
1: Skating pairs, that was quite a switch from being single, so to speak, to pairs. What's the most difficult thing in pairs? Throwing
3: your
1: partner
3: question.
1: Or coordination?
3: It's actually a very tricky question because for each pair it's something different. For example, we have some troubles with throws, so that's our weak spot to put more focus on.
1: Mm-hmm.
3: But there are multiple pairs who have

0: like decent technique and jumping part, but they have some troubles doing lifts, for example. Lifts is our strong side. We always do it. We do it quite decent in the field also. So the challenge in it is everybody has their own challenges. It's completely different sport than single skating. Coordination wise, it's also something different because it's different to make a lift when you're really tired and pumped up and you have no freedom of movement anymore than to do a triple jump. So this is difficult enough work, and it also relies on different kind of principles, because for us it's togetherness. So both of us, it's like some of our coordination, some of our strength, because every kind of coordination and power that creates the element, it needs to become the whole. So every insufficiency that I have, she needs to compensate, and every insufficiency that she does, I have to compensate. Of course, the principles are the same, because biomechanics and physics is the same,
1: yes,
0: of course. But how it comes together, because just because we are together and we're doing the element together, is like different perspective. It's completely different side of the story. And this was something also what I meant when I said it's different part of skating. You have to think about it differently, but also some kind of the same. This is, for me, much more interesting. I always avoid saying better, worse. It's different. Mm-hmm. It's fascinating in its own way.
1: Thank you very much.
0: Thank you very much.
2: Figure skater Michał Woźniak there. And finally, I'd like you to meet potential medal hopefuls in the future, Aleksandra Borisova of Ukraine and Aaron Freeman from the UK, an unusual ice skating pair which got together through an ice dance partners search, a Tinder for skaters, if you will, and now ice dance competitively for Poland while based in the southern Polish city of Katowice.

0: Aleksandra i Aaron uzyskali w tańcu dowolnym 77 punktów i 91 setnych. 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Zajmują obecnie pierwsze miejsce. Aleksandra Borisowa and Aaron Freeman from Poland have earned a total score of 124.47 total points. They are currently in first place.
1: My name is Aleksandra Borisova. I'm from Ukraine. I'm doing figure skating all my life. Now I'm studying for teacher on dance.
2: My name is Aaron Freeman. I started skating in the British Federation in singles, and then I moved on to ice dance about 6 years ago. Happily skating under Poland for 3 years now.
3: And you are a skating pair,
1: yes,
3: in ice dance.
1: Yes.
3: Is it similar to regular dancing? You just have to figure out how to do it on skates?
2: Yeah, that's the difficult part, trying to perform the dances on the ice, because there's no friction on your feet to sustain your body weight, so you have to learn how to balance on a knife point.
1: And do it technical elements, because it's important too.
3: And how did you come together, so to speak, since you're from Ukraine?
2: I came from Great Britain. Sasha found me on Ice Dance Partner Search, which is a website that's dedicated to finding skating partners in pairs and shows and ice dance.
3: So it's like Tinder for skating?
2: Exactly.
1: Yeah, exactly.
3: I didn't know you can get hooked up, so to speak, to start dancing on ice together. This is a first for me that I'm hearing about it. Has been around for a long time?
2: Yes, the website's really out of date, actually. It's running on something like Windows XP.
3: So how did you come from Ukraine to Poland and from Britain to Poland?
1: I look at a partner, because in Ukraine I not can find. And I find in Ice Partner Search again a partner from Poland. And I go to Poland just to try, and I stay 2 days, and coach say, yeah, you can stay all the time, and I stay to Poland.
2: And I came to Poland to skate with Sasha, and at this time Sasha was already in the Polish Federation.
3: So you're based in Poland now?
2: Yes,
3: Katowice.
2: Yes.
3: Katowice is known for hockey, I think, no?
2: Yes, and because of that, there's a lot of resources for figure skaters in Katowice. There is something like five ice rinks
1: and do it two more next five
2: years.
1: Yes,
2: and they're building two new ice rinks too.
3: And you like being based in Katowice?
2: I love Katowice. It's a very nice place to be.
3: So this is what you do professionally. So you practice every day,
1: yeah,
3: either skating or what else? I don't know, gym or what?
1: Gym, dance, ballet,
2: coaching ourselves. We all coach as a team. We have to prioritize skating over everything. Sasha works as a coach to make some money and then

0: I try to coach sometimes. The rest is, unfortunately, funding from Sasha's mum, who's our number one star in this.
1: Our manager.
0: Most couples also have sponsors, but we also get help from the Katowice city. The club also helps us a lot. It's very much a team environment.
2: You come from Ukraine.
3: My family in Ukraine. My mother and brother in Kyiv and father from Dnipro. Yeah, I'm worried about my family a lot. I try kick out in my head when I go to ICE. I just time for work and I must do it my job. And other time, of course, I contact every day my family, calling,
0: right. She has the alarms on her phone so she can see if there's a bomb going towards her cities and checks on her family around that time.
3: My mom calling at 5 o'clock in the morning. And she say, Russian attack us. I not believe it's possible in this time. Yeah, we try take family in Poland. But my mom said, no, it's okay, it will be fine, we stay in home.
0: Very strong people.
2: So you have a lot of support when people find out that you're from Ukraine?
3: Oh yeah, I have a lot of support from my friends, my coaches, Aaron. The most support me is Aaron because he stays with me 24 hours every day. And right now I try help. Beginning of the war, we try help other people in Ukraine who emigrate, running out in the war.
2: Do you speak Polish? Any Polish?
3: Of course.
2: Do you speak any Polish?
0: My postkeeper is a bit upset.
2: You're wearing quite spectacular costumes with a lot of frills, nice yes. Makeup. Obviously, you have to be visible from far away. Who takes care of your costumes?
3: We have a woman who gives idea. She's from Ukraine too, because I know she very long time. But we do the costume in Poland, in Katowice.
2: What you're going to dance and the music you're going to dance it to. Who chooses that?
0: The majority of the time we try to choose the music, but our coaches sometimes try to guide us to another direction to try and find the music that suits our style the best. But yeah. This music, Monzart Rock Opera, was Sasha's choice,
3: yeah.
0: And she's been dying to skate to this music for 4 or 5 years now.
2: Is there one part that you don't particularly like about skating life and you would change it if you could in a second?
0: Most likely the repetition is the hardest yeah. Point of this sport, because the moment you start to relax on the repetitions, all of the standard goes down very fast. It's very fast to lose the level.
2: We've just witnessed you competing. How do you feel it went for you?
0: This was a okay skate. Of course, it could be better, but we did a performance, I believe, and we presented ourselves in a positive way.
2: And you had a home base of fans to
0: yes.
2: Cheer you.
3: Yes,
0: this is amazing. It's so nice to have people cheering along. We did our last choreo lift where Sasha is essentially flanking on my foot.
2: Yes, very
0: and
2: impressive.
0: It gets such a loud cheer, and every time it's a motivation for that last push to the end of the program. Yeah.
2: Thank you.
0: Thank you very
3: Thank
0: much.
3: Thank you very much.
4: I was talking to Oleksandra Borisova of Ukraine and Aaron Freeman from the UK, a Polish ice dance skating pair. And that interview brings us to the end of this special edition of Offside, the program in which we looked at the current developments in Polish figure skating. I'm leaving you now with Polish group Plastic and their song called Never Been Better. I'm Danuta Isler. 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

Welcome to Central Europe Today. In this magazine, every week, we will be talking about what life in Central Europe is all about. The show is coming to you from Warsaw and is hosted by me, Danuta Isler. It is a co-production of Polish Radio's external service, as well as Radio Slovakia International, Radio Romania International, and Radio Prague. And in the show this week, Poland faces gloomy prospects for its labor market in the next decade. We'll take a look at the Finnish civil defense shelter system and Czech farmers fear crop losses as nationwide drought worsens. All that is coming up, but first, it's time for music. And here is Polish singer Hania Kuzimowicz and her song called Trzy razy bardziej, or three times as much.

0: market has started to change, with the number of job offers falling, demand for workers shifting, and it is also becoming increasingly clear in 2026 that some groups, especially young people and workers over 50, are moving outside the mainstream of the labor market. The market is also increasingly difficult for experienced workers. This is most visible among people over 50. For them, losing a job often means a long break in employment, with finding a new position taking on average 9 to 10 months. By comparison, younger candidates return to the labor market much faster, usually within 3 to 6 months. The problem is not only the skills of people over 50, but also, above all, how companies perceive them, especially in the context of technology. A very strong and often unfair narrative has grown around this group about digital gaps, and this is starting to act like a self-fulfilling prophecy. People lose confidence, enter recruitment processes with high level of tension and stress, and this directly affects their results. As a consequence, the barrier is no longer real skills, but fear and stereotypes, one expert told me.
1: Bogusława Rudecka, I'm a director of the Department of Projects and Programs at the Union of Entrepreneurs and Employers.
2: We're talking on the occasion of presentation of a report looking at a very particular part of Poland's labor market, 50 plus, its potential challenges and how it's viewed by employers. So
1: yeah, this
2: people
1: is...
2: 50 plus in Poland, do they have reason to be happy and continue working forever or not really?
1: Not really. We just conducted a large sociological research on this issue. We had about 2,000 respondents. It seems that the situation is not necessarily very well. We definitely see that within the next decade we will lose about 2 million people from the Polish market, and we also see that there will be no replacement within the youngest generation. So this is an issue the market needs to deal and employers need to deal. That is the reason we are conducting this project.
2: Sorry, I wanted to ask why you decided to look at that particular sector, not the most attractive for potential employers, I would imagine.
1: Yeah, so actually this is the reason, because we see there is no replacement for people in Polish market.
2: And the society is getting older and older.
1: On the other side, we see that employers are not very keen to employ people 50 plus. This is the reason we decided to look at this particular topic and check if we will be able to conduct specific recommendations.
2: Why aren't employers keen to give a chance again, or just continue giving chances to people 50 plus? I'm thinking these are people that have experience. That's number one. Number two, they've been around for a while. They've seen many things. They've experienced many things. I assume these are people that are still willing to learn. So AI is not a novelty to them. They may have silver hairs. We call them silver group in Poland, but the potential is there.
1: Yeah, definitely. There is a large potential. There is a large experience, but the employers are afraid that they perhaps will be sick, will be absent at work. Those are the main reasons when we speak about employing people 50 plus.
2: Which reminds me, there is no quote-unquote danger of maternity leave 50 plus, presumably.
1: Yes.
2: So that's another reason in favor of 50 plus.
1: Yes, we need to talk about it case by case, because sometimes people 50 plus had other people whom they need to support. But anyway, there is a large potential, large experience, and it is worth to be used.
2: So you prepared a report based on that study.
1: Yeah.
2: And what are the recommendations? In other words, how can you suggest or try to change the minds of, or recommend to potential employers, hey, this group is big, this group is still efficient, let's give it a try.
1: Yeah.
2: Well, let's continue giving it a try.
1: This large sociological research is just the first step. This is the very basic step to make these recommendations. The recommendations will be issued by my organization. In next steps, there will be another activities related to making recommendations to this issue. But we plan to cover three areas. We are going to cover competences area, also the work environment. And the third one is promoting health and welfare at your work.
2: I'm thinking based on that, maybe this is all a stereotype. Maybe this is something in our minds. People 50 plus, you could see people jogging. You could see more and more people picking up various kinds of sports in Poland, marathons, all kinds of public sports events. You

0: see them there. So maybe it's in our heads. I mean, are people 50 plus in Poland really such seniors that you wouldn't give them a chance and expect them to go on sick leave every other week?
1: No, definitely they are not. But this is the stereotype that we are trying to deal with within this project. And actually, having our meetings within whole Poland, because we decided to consult those issues within 10 largest Polish cities, we've seen that there is lots of stereotypes on this issue. And we will try to somehow break them down with our recommendations.
0: Maybe a TV campaign or some larger campaign is needed, just like in terms of cyber threats or these kind of things recently present in Polish public opinion.
1: Yeah, we also will be present in social media with short video materials.
0: TikTok rules.
1: But we also plan to provide our audience with a large conference in Warsaw next year. So we will definitely share our recommendations and everything what we did within the project within the last months.
0: Did you notice by any chance, based on your experience and research, a difference? Let's say there is better opinion of seniors in southern Poland or in the energy industry or in larger towns.
1: There is lots of differences. That depends on different aspects, like different situation in Katowice area, in Śląsk, which is saturated mm-hmm. with mines.
0: Coal industry.
1: Yeah, mm-hmm. And completely different situation in, let's say, Wielkopolska region and Poznań. All this approach is totally different. And we need to take this into consideration also.
0: And would you say there is a more difficult to convince employers or younger people or government officials to give seniors a chance?
1: Like all of them, I would say. Like, until they will not be working together on this difficult and important issue, nothing will change.
0: You said 2 million people will be gone from the labor force.
1: Yeah.
0: So let's assume we do nothing or almost nothing. As society is getting older, the birth rate of, I think, in Poland is still in the negative numbers.
1: Negative.
0: What will happen if we do nothing or not much, let's say the next 10 or 20 years?
1: Well, obviously we will not disappear, but because there is still many potential new factors which will influence the market. But we won't be in good situation. I expect that we will not be developing as fast as now.
0: Bogusława Rudecka, thank you very much.
1: Thank you very much.
0: I was talking to Bogusława Rudecka, Director of the Programs and Projects Department at the Polish Union of Entrepreneurs and Employers. And that interview will be followed by Poland's band Lady Punk in their song called California or California.

0: That was Polish band Lady Punk, and we're continuing Central Europe today, coming your way from Warsaw. Finland has around 50,500 civil defense shelters, enough to accommodate nearly the entire urban population. Most of those can be made operational within 24 hours. To find out more, Agnieszka Łaszczuk spoke to Finnish ambassador to Poland, Päivi Leine, discussing the priorities of her mission, areas of Polish-Finnish cooperation, and what Poland can learn from Finland's model of comprehensive security.
1: In Finland, we have actually this concept which is called comprehensive defense. And that means civil defense, and it means military defense, and it means the whole of society approach to these issues. Finland is, as a country, geographically it's not too small, but the nation is small. We are only 5.5 million people. So it means that to protect and safeguard our country, we need to make sure that all the people are educated, they are aware of the threats, and they know how to act.
2: You also mentioned that one of your priorities as the Finnish ambassador to Warsaw is to share the experience of building the shelter system. How would you like to do that, and what are some other aims?
1: Poland and Finland are very close countries these days, which is also shown in, I would say, Polish strategic choice in today's world, that they look quite a lot to the north, to the Scandinavian countries, to the Baltic Sea, to the Baltic countries, because we are so like-minded. We are geopolitically in a very similar place. The war is being fought very close to our borders, so we share this threat assessment, and that's why it's important, but it's also easy to cooperate. But this is also something what, as an ambassador of Finland, I'm really trying to strengthen all the time. And then, as I mentioned, this comprehensive security in today's very unpredictable world, when the warfare is changing all the time. It's not anymore as it was during the Second World War, but we have the threat of drones and all kinds of AI is coming into the warfare. So we are facing very new threats, and it's very important that we try to safeguard ourselves together. Nobody can make it alone. And as I said, in Finland, this comprehensive defense is, I think it's quite unique. And I think it's very relevant. And Polish society, Polish politicians have also shown lots of interest towards it. So in that sense, it's a natural way of sharing the Finnish experience. And I think that these kind of models, they can't be copied from one nation to another, but they can also serve as an inspiration.
2: Yeah, speaking about that, what lessons have you drawn from building the shelter system, and you might share with Poland?
1: We started building the shelters during the Second World War and then continued after the war. We couldn't really trust the Soviet Union, so we immediately started thinking how to prepare for the next crisis. And it demands resources, it demands lots of thinking. There were some discussions, but because of 1,343 kilometers of common border with Russia, we knew that we have to be prepared. And the other thing is also resilience. Society has to be very resilient in a crisis to go through that. And that is part of this comprehensive security concept, that by training people, by preparing them for crises. And this has to be also done in a way that people are not scared, because that is not resilience if you make your people scared. But people understand things

0: And that's why it takes a long time, and you have to be very like long-term planning, long-term commitment to all these things. And we don't want to be a teacher or anything like that, but we can share our experiences and tell why we have done it, how have we done it. And this all starts with the children already, because you have to grow into this kind of thinking, into this kind of mentality. So even young children they're having discussions in the families and at school, and it's not like a special subject or something extra, but it is part of education, it is part of your upbringing, that you have to also think about the rainy day.
1: What do you see as some other potential significant areas of cooperation now between Poland and Finland?
0: Well, one sector that immediately comes to mind is energy. And here we have really a lot of cooperation already between Finland and Poland. And we can say that about our electricity production, it's about 95% carbon neutral at least. And I think that the best show that this green revolution in energy production is really good shows, because in Finland and in Nordic countries, electricity prices are the lowest in Europe.
2: On the sidelines of a conference called Shelters and Construction as a Foundation of National Security, Finnish Ambassador to Poland Päivi Leine was talking to Agnieszka Łaszczuk. And up next, you'll hear Poland's cheap tobacco in the song called Serce or Heart.

0: You're listening to Central Europe Today, coming away from Warsaw with me, your host, Danuta Isler. An extremely dry April has begun to take its toll on vegetation in Czechia. A lack of moisture is threatening agricultural crops in two-thirds of Czechia, and farmers fear a poor harvest if rain does not come soon. Romana Grajcarova of Radio Prague with more.
1: At the edge of a field near a small town of Telč, which is in

0: Morava region, it is impossible not to notice that the green shoots of grain are growing rather sparsely. A closer look at the soil reveals it is very light in color. As you walk, dust rises from underfoot. The soil resembles powder more than earth.
1: Nám teď nezapršelo měsíc a půl, nějaký 4 mm.
2: It hasn't really rained for a month and a half. I don't count 4 millimeters as rain. That's just a slight dampening.
1: To nepočítám za dešť, to je akorát svlažení.
0: Complains Jindřich Pospíchal, head of the local agricultural cooperative.
1: Takže v tuhle chvíli čekáme na déšť jak na smilování, ale...
2: At this point we're waiting for rain like for mercy. If it rains within 10 days, the consequences might not be so severe. It's mainly about yields, of course, but we also grow malting barley, and there quality matters too.
1: Takže tam se bavíme i o kvalitě potom zrna.
0: The seriousness of the situation was also confirmed by bioclimatologist and chief coordinator of the InterSucho portal Miroslav Trnka.
2: Across almost the entire country, soil moisture levels down to 40 centimeters are significantly lower than usual. For April, these are unusually low figures. Reports from our agronomists and agricultural enterprises, as well as satellite data, indicate that the condition of vegetation has worsened significantly compared to last week, especially in the eastern two-thirds of the country.
0: Drought is also affecting people in another Moravian city, Zlín. The Zlín region has therefore decided to take relevant measures. It has allocated 7.3 million Czech crowns to retain water in forests. The funding will primarily go toward practical adjustments directly in the field.
3: Cílem je zpomalit odtok vody, podpořit její vsakování.
2: The aim is to slow down water runoff, support its absorption and at the same time protect the soil from erosion. Applicants can also use the funds for other technical measures that will help retain water in forests and improve their overall condition.
3: Pomohou zlepšit jejich celkovou kondici.
0: Explains Sonja Ličková, spokesperson for the Zlín region. Among the planned projects are, for example, the construction of infiltration structures, culverts or smaller water reservoirs. Soil drought down to a depth of 1 meter began to develop gradually in March and deepened significantly in April, when temperatures rose and awakening vegetation started consuming water. Only 14% of the country remains unaffected by drought. Scientists define drought as a deviation of current conditions from the average for the years 1961 to 2015.
4: That was a report by Romana Grajcárová of Radio Prague, bringing us to the end of this week's edition of Central Europe Today. I'm leaving you now with Polish music collaboration of Zalia and Vito Bambino called Decyzje or Decisions. I am Danuta Esler. 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

0: This is News from Poland coming to you from Warsaw. It's Monday, May the 25th. I'm Agnieszka Bielawska. Welcome to our broadcast from the English service, starting with our current affairs section. Coming up in News from Poland today, Gaza flotilla abuse claims spark outrage in Poland.
1: On the prison ship where I was being held, we were shot at with plastic bullets. We were beaten, humiliated, and kept in extremely cramped conditions.
0: Also, former Ukrainian Defense Minister Oleksiy Reznikov calls for Europe to establish a new security architecture in response to Russian threats.
2: So I suggest to our European friends, let's do it together. Let's win this war together, because it's in the interest of European countries.
0: That and more coming up. First, though, a look at the headlines. Kraków mayor ousted in blow to Polish Prime Minister's camp. Polish influencer raises over 4.7 million euro in charity bike ride. Baltic chemical munitions pose growing environmental risk. The mayor of the southern Polish city of Kraków was removed from office after residents voted to recall him in a referendum on Sunday, dealing a political setback to Prime Minister Donald Tusk's governing coalition. Over 171,000 people, nearly 98% of those who cast ballots, voted to remove Mayor Aleksander Michalski, triggering an early election to be held within 90 days. Michalski, who represented Tusk's ruling civic coalition, faced criticism over the city's rising debt, alleged cronyism, broken campaign promises, controversial clean transport policies, higher ticket prices and extended paid parking hours. The referendum became valid after turnout reached 29.99%, surpassing the required threshold of 26.98%. The city council was not recalled, however, after turnout fell short of the required threshold. Michalski's four deputies also lost their posts as a result of Sunday's vote. The city will now be administered by a commissioner appointed by the Prime Minister within 7 days, pending new elections. During the recall campaign, Michalski announced a series of concessions in an effort to retain office, including changes to the clean transport zone, the cancellation of Sunday parking fees in the city centre, and cuts to bonuses for managers at city-owned companies. In a social media post before the official results were announced, Michalski thanked residents and said the campaign had been an important lesson. Local democracy is precisely about residents having the final say, he wrote, acknowledging that some of his decisions had cost him public trust. The recall initiative was led by a citizens group headed by Jan Hoffman, chairman of Kraków.

0: Hove's Old Town District Council and received support from opposition politicians. Opposition Law and Justice Deputy Leader Przemysław Czarnek said on Monday that the referendum result marked a personal defeat for Donald Tusk and predicted broader political changes across Poland. Polish YouTuber Piotr Hanka, known online as Łatwogang, has completed a charity cycling trek across the country, during which he raised nearly 20 million Polish zloty, some 4.72 million euro, in 3 days to fund treatment for boys with Duchenne muscular dystrophy. Hanka set off from the southern mountain resort of Zakopane and arrived in the Baltic port city of Gdańsk on Sunday after more than 50 hours of riding, covering roughly 660 kilometers. Addressing supporters from the top deck of a double-decker bus, he said, "We did it. You are incredible." Also aboard the bus were Max and Andaj, the two boys for whom the fundraising campaigns had been launched. Hanka urged continued support for sick children. "Every kind of help is worth its weight in gold. I love you. You showed that you can unite. Poland is the best country in the world. Nobody knows how to help like Poles do," he said during a live broadcast. The largest share of the collected money was directed towards gene therapy for 8-year-old Max, with the 2.8 million euro target for his treatment reached on Sunday morning. A second campaign, some 827,000 euro for 4-year-old Andash, reached its goal hours later. A third fundraiser was later launched for 2-year-old Wojtusz, who also suffers from the disease. Hanka began the ride from Zakopane on Friday afternoon, saying beforehand that the initiative aimed not only to raise money, but also to demonstrate solidarity among internet users. Thousands of tons of chemical munitions dumped in the Baltic after World War II remain a long-term environmental and safety threat. The main concern is corrosion. Metal containers, shells, bombs, mines and barrels lying on the seabed are deteriorating after decades underwater. If they break open, they may release toxic substances, including sulfur, mustard, tarbun or arsenic compounds. Some of these agents can cause severe skin and respiratory injuries after direct contact. Others are toxic to marine organisms and can remain in seabed sediment for long periods. The issue has gained renewed attention around European Maritime Day, marked on May the 20th. The day was established in 2008 to highlight the importance of seas and oceans for Europeans and the European Union economy. It also promotes the blue economy, which includes shipping, fishing, tourism, and the protection of marine ecosystems. According to data collected under the International Chemsea Project, carried out from 2011 by 2014 by researchers from Poland, Germany, Lithuania, Sweden and Finland, about 50 tons of munitions containing chemical warfare agents were dumped in the Baltic Sea. Most of the material was left there after World War II. The operations were conducted mainly in the second half of the 1940s. In the past, researchers assumed that the low solubility of some chemical warfare agents and chemical processes in seawater would limit the threat. More recent findings suggest that dumping the weapons did not neutralize the problem. It moved it out of sight and delayed its consequences. The risk is now more serious because of growing offshore development, including wind farms, gas pipelines and undersea cables. Such projects require detailed seabed surveys. You're tuned to Warsaw. This is our weekday current affairs magazine. I'm Agnieszka Bielawska, your host. Some Polish activists detained by Israel while on a flotilla attempting to deliver aid to Gaza have returned home, alleging abuse and mistreatment at the hands of Israeli soldiers as Warsaw imposes an entry ban on an Israeli government official. Michał Owczarek has this report.
1: Free Palestine! Check it, check it.

0: The global Sumud flotilla, comprising more than 50 vessels and carrying hundreds of activists from multiple countries and humanitarian supplies for Gaza, was intercepted last week in international waters about 250 miles from Israel's coast by the country's naval forces. Activists, along with journalists, were then transferred onto military boats where they were held in containers, according to their accounts. On their return, they reported to have been mistreated at the hands of Israeli soldiers, describing beatings, tasers, and attack dogs. Some activists also alleged torture, sexual assaults, and deprivation in Israeli detention. After returning to Poland, activist Łukasz Kozak said the group had initially been held for 2 days aboard what he described as a prison ship before being transferred to Israel. He said any interactions with Israeli security personnel were extremely difficult and that any attempts by detainees to speak could trigger aggressive reactions. On the prison ship where I was being held, we were shot at with plastic bullets. We were beaten, humiliated, and kept in extremely cramped conditions, wearing only a single layer of clothing inside shipping containers like those used to transport cargo on vessels. There were so few containers available that some detainees had to keep walking between them so others could get a little sleep. Israel's far-right security minister Itamar Ben-Gvir, who has called for deporting political opponents and was barred from mandatory military service for his extreme views, sparked global outrage after promoting a video of himself taunting the flotilla activists. The footage showed dozens of detainees kneeling on the ground while Ben-Gvir waved an Israeli flag and shouted in Hebrew, "Welcome to Israel, we are the landlords here," according to a translation by Reuters.
1: Welcome to Israel. We are the landlords. They came with much pride, as big heroes. Look, look at how they look now. Not heroes and not anything. Terror supporters. I tell Prime Minister Netanyahu, give them to me for much more time. Give them to us for the terrorist prisons. This is how it should look.
0: Meanwhile, Joanna Olaszyńska-Hart of the Polish Medical Mission told Polish radio that by intercepting the global Sumud flotilla, Israel had once again violated both human rights and international humanitarian law governing armed conflicts. There is no acceptance for this, not only from non-governmental organizations such as the Polish Medical Mission, but also from the governments of the countries whose citizens were detained. There can be no justification for the humiliation and aggression directed at participants in peaceful humanitarian actions carried out on behalf of Gaza or other communities in need. This should have never happened, and certainly not with the involvement of a member of the Israeli government. Foreign leaders have condemned Ben-Gvir's on-camera treatment of the detainees, and several countries, including Poland, summoned Israeli envoys to air their concerns. Poland has imposed a 5-year entry ban on Ben-Gvir, with Foreign Minister Radosław Sikorski arguing that he poses a threat to public order. Speaking to reporters over the weekend, Sikorski called the Israeli minister a chauvinist and attention seeker. Poland summoned Israel's chargé d'affaires at my behest. I had requested Ben-Gvir be barred from entering Poland. This is not a theoretical matter. He tried to enter Poland this year. We prevented it, and now he has a formal ban. He's a chauvinist and an attention seeker, and as such, he's a threat to public order in Poland. The Israeli authorities deny wrongdoing and reject all allegations as false and entirely without factual basis, framing the flotilla as a PR stunt supporting Hamas. Reporting for News from Poland, I'm Michał Owczarek.

0: This is news from Poland coming away from Warsaw. Still to come in the magazine, Polish cinema triumphs at Cannes 2026.
1: The Best Director Award.
2: Pawlikowski.
3: Et Pavel Pawlikowski obtient le deuxième.
0: And Eva Pyre scores twice in Women's Championships League final and lifts the trophy as the first Pole ever.
4: Jaro striding forward now, it's Pyre, lovely touch, lovely finish! Pyre with the precision!
0: First though, former Ukrainian Defense Minister Oleksiy Reznikov has called for Europe to establish a new security architecture in response to Russian threats, urging collaboration with Ukraine to protect the continent.
5: The main task today is security. If Europeans don't want to die on a battlefield, they have to be ready to help Ukraine, to have Ukraine as a partner. It's take two to tango. If Europeans, friends, don't want us in European Union today, I think that a lot of Ukrainians will be thinking we also don't want to be there, but we want to be partners and friends and neighbors. It's absolutely doable to arrange different types of allies, like United Kingdom. After the Brexit, they are not a member of the EU, but it's absolutely okay for them to have a business, to have a political alliance. In this case, we need to construct new European security architecture. This is the main point for all of us. The war is, current war is on a battlefield in Ukraine. But this war from Russia with the Kremlin regime against European Union, against NATO. So I suggest to our European friends, let's do it together. Let's win this war together because it's in the interest of European countries. Ukraine has a capability using their middle strike and deep strike, destroying Russians' oil and gas refinery and other plants and factories on their soil. So war come to Russia. Just imagine in 2026, Putin asking Trump to persuade President of Ukraine Zelensky to allow to provide a victory parade on the Red Square in Moscow. How? It's ironically sounds, but it's a reality. So today I'm absolutely happy that I see the unanimous understanding of all Europeans here that we're living in a time that we need to construct or to build absolutely new security architecture of the Europe, understanding that America or United States umbrella, like NATO umbrella, this is not a real picture. We have a partners in the United States, certainly, but they have their personal swing. So we need to be more independent.
0: Reznikov further described Russia as experienced fighters in cognitive war using information operations to manipulate public opinion. He urged resilience and clear communication to resist misinformation.
5: We have to understand that this war using not only traditional conventional weaponry, traditional warfare. This war using electronic warfare as a new cutting-edge technology and cognitive warfare. This is cognitive war. So the informational domain also the part of battlefield. That's why Russians very, very experienced fighter in a cognitive war. They will use information sources trying to grab, trying to win your head, your mind, your soul, your heart. So we need to be ready to have to be like resilience capacity to resist it and communicate like you do right now with me and trying to deliver maximum real information to our people.
0: Former Ukrainian Defense Minister Oleksiy Reznikov. The interview was made available to Polish radio through the European Broadcasting Union Exchange. 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Polish director Paweł Pawlikowski has won the Best Director Prize at the 79th Cannes Film Festival for Fatherland, a drama inspired by the life of German Nobel laureate Thomas Mann. Ada Janiszewska has the details.
1: The Best Director Award.
2: Pawlikowski.
3: Et Pavel Pawlikowski obtient le deuxième.
6: Saturday marked

0: historic moment for Polish cinema as the winners of the 2026 Cannes Film Festival, the world's most prestigious film event, were officially announced. Among the festival's biggest successes was a Polish co-produced film that captured international attention and brought another major achievement for director Paweł Pawlikowski. Polish director Paweł Pawlikowski competed for the festival's highest honor, the Palme d'Or, with his latest film, Fatherland, Ojczyzna. The film, which tells the story of writer Thomas Mann traveling through divided Germany during the Cold War, had long been considered one of the strongest contenders in the competition. In the end, Pawlikowski received the award for Best Director alongside Spanish filmmakers Javier Ambrosi and Javier Calvo for their film The Black Ball. Film critic Dawid Muszyński, speaking to Polish radio, noted that the festival organizers appeared unprepared for the unusual decision to award two winners in the directing category. Nevertheless, the shared prize highlighted the exceptional artistic quality of both productions.
1: I have a feeling that win wasn't just a surprise for the director himself, but for the entire Cannes Festival, which wasn't expecting the award to go to two directors. That's why Pawlikowski joked on stage, "Where is my award?" Apparently, there was only one. This marks the second time Pawlikowski has been honored at Cannes for a Best Director, further strengthening his position as one of Europe's most respected contemporary filmmakers. The film is a European co-production with significant Polish involvement. Shooting took place in several Polish cities, including Legnica, Wałbrzych and Wrocław, as well as in Germany and the United States. Pawlikowski once again collaborated with a trusted Polish creative team, including cinematographer Łukasz Żal. Film critic Adrianna Prodeus emphasized that the film explores not only universal themes of national identity and belonging, but also directly addresses the challenges of post-war German identity. Issues related to national belonging and what constitutes a homeland, the film also explores a family curse and the certain attitude Thomas Mann adopts because he doesn't return to his homeland in the sense of moving there, but rather arrives on a literary tour with Goethe, an author who enjoys something of a cult following in Germany. Through Goethe's work, Mann attempts to explain to Germans how far they have strayed, but that there is hope for rebuilding this country in a moral sense. Director Korek Bojanowski told Polish radio that the premiere of Fatherland received an enthusiastic reception from audiences in Cannes, with many viewers praising the film's atmosphere, performances, and visual storytelling. The atmosphere was full of anticipation. There was a huge crowd of Polish filmmakers and viewers in the audience cheering for the film. And this production lived up to expectations, receiving a 9-minute standing ovation. The film has, of course, been compared to Cold War and Ida, Pawlikowski's previous films, but this production is more contemplative and intellectual. After receiving the award, Pawlikowski was asked whether his artistic style had changed since the enormous success of Ida, the Oscar-winning film that brought him international fame several years ago. This is what he had to say.
2: Since Ida, not much. I'm kind of refining what I started with Ida, because Ida was the kind of change, was a turning point for me. I suppose I'm kind of more aware of what I'm doing, more clearly, but nothing really concrete has changed. I suppose the camera moves a little bit more. I have more dialogues in this film, in Fatherland, because I'm dealing with people who speak a lot, especially Thomas Mann, but I am not aware of like any kind of major changes. I think the main thing is to have something to say.
0: The prize is Pawlikowski's second Best Director award at Cannes, who won the same prize in 2018 for Cold War. His earlier film, Ida, won the Academy Award for Best Foreign Language Film, becoming the first Polish movie to do so. For News from Poland, Ada Janiszewska.
3: And finally in the magazine today, time for sports. Polish football superstar Ewa Pajor led FC Barcelona to a Women's Championships League final victory against Olympique Lyonnais on Saturday, lifting the trophy for the first time in her career and becoming the first Pole in history to do so. More from Marcin Matuszewski.
4: Women's Champions League is the most prestigious international club competition in European female football.

0: And its 25-26 season concluded this weekend in Oslo with a final duel between France's Olympique Lyonnais and Spain's FC Barcelona. Polish football superstar Ewa Pajor started as a striker for the latter and played a crucial role in claiming the title. Although the Catalonians won the final 4-0, the game was very close from the start and neither of the teams managed to score before the halftime whistle. 9 minutes into the second half, however, Barcelona's Patricia Guijarro took the ball through the midfield, found Ewa Pajor, and the Polish striker's placed shot made it 1-0.
1: Guijarro striding forward, now it's Pajor, lovely touch, lovely finish! Pajor with the precision!
2: It's a great run. Lyon are always trying to recover, but that first touch and the second touch, that made the goal for her.
0: ESPN UK reported. 15 minutes later, the 29-year-old Polish forward doubled Barca's lead, keeping her cool among the chaos in the French team's box and converting a back pass from the byline by Salma Paraluelo.
1: Barcelona are coming again. They'll keep it alive. It's Pina. Now Brooks. And the little deflection, Paraluelo, Pajor! They are slicing Lyon apart!
2: A fair share of heartache in this competition, and I don't think tonight's going to be one of them, and she ends up being the one that looks like he's going to score the goals.
0: ESPN UK relayed. The other two goals for Barca were scored by Paraluelo herself, sealing Barcelona's triumph in this season's Women's Champions League. The latter of these came from Ewa Pajor's assist, which added even more sparkle to the Pole's already sterling performance, for which she was given the Woman of the Match award. On top of the team's success, Pajor also won the 25-26 WCL Top Goalscorer crown with 11 goals and made the competition's Team of the Season.
3: It's the best day in my life. I am grateful to be part of this great team. I am very emotional today and I want to say thank you to my teammates. I always believe that with this great team we can do it, and we did today.
0: Ewa Pajor said at the post-game press conference, Reuters reported. By lifting the trophy, the striker not only became the first Pole to win the honor, but she also broke the Women's Champions League finals curse she was dealing with so far. That is because it was already her sixth game for the title, but her teams had lost on all previous five occasions. When Ewa scored her second goal, I shed some tears of joy and I did cry for a few moments. This emotion stayed with me for quite a while after the match as well, and I received numerous text messages from friends who also felt this way. That is because for all the people in Polish women's football, Ewa is a special figure who doesn't evoke any negative emotions. So we've all been rooting for her because some critics held those five defeats in previous finals against her, and if a sixth one happened, we'd have to, I don't know, go and seek out some witch doctors to finally lift this curse from her. Said former Polish international and current football pundit Joanna Tokarska, speaking for Polish radio. Ewa Pajor moved to Barcelona in the summer of 2024, following a 9-season successful stint with Germany's VfL Wolfsburg. She made an impact in Catalonia from day one, and in 2 seasons with the Blaugrana, she scored 76 goals in 87 official games across all competitions, leading the club to a host of domestic trophies. Apart from all her Barcelona exploits, Pajor has also been crucial to the Polish women's national team in the last decade, with 71 goals scored in 109 appearances. For News from Poland, Marcin Matuszewski.
4: Thank you, Marcin, for that report, which brought us to the end of this edition of our News from Poland Current Affairs magazine. But do stay with us for more. 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
7: 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I'm Danuta Isler, welcoming you to this week's edition of A Day in the Life. In the program, Human or Machine? We will explore what it means to be a translator and interpreter in the age of AI. Our guest is Iga Kolasa, who works mainly with English and partly with German language. She spoke with Kamila Lutosteinska about the challenges of the profession and how technology may reshape it.
8: Hello, I am AI Turing. Artificial intelligence, AI, presents enormous global opportunities. It has the potential to transform and enhance human well-being, peace and prosperity. To realize this, we affirm that, for the good of all, AI should be designed, developed, deployed, and used in a manner that is safe, in such a way as to be human-centric, trustworthy and responsible.
6: Iga, what does being a translator mean to you? A profession, a mission, or perhaps an art?
9: I love my job and I believe it's a mixture of it all. So on the one hand, it is a very precise work and it is a very demanding work. But on the other hand, I believe it's also kind of an art because many people think that it's purely technical activity, that you have to just translate word by word what was said by the speaker or what was written in the text. But actually, there's more to that. It's more about conveying a message. You have to feel the emotions of the original text, of the original speech, and you have to translate it or interpret it into a foreign language, into the other language, so that it sounds natural. And yes, you also mentioned a mission, right? So I believe, yes, I feel that it is kind of a mission, at least for me, because I feel that I simply must help people understand each other whenever there is a problem in communicating with each other.
6: What personal qualities do you think are essential for success as a translator or interpreter today?
9: Yes, for sure, you have to manage stress very well and you have to be able to concentrate, but also you have to be flexible because every situation is different. So for written translations, stress management and time management are key. And of course, you have to be curious about the world because all the kinds of texts come to your mailbox to be translated. And you have to adapt to changing conditions. So with all the new technology, you simply have to adapt to that. There's no point just stating that we have to do everything on our own. We can use, of course, technology to help us, but we have to do it carefully and thoughtfully. And when it comes to interpreting, again, stress management is very important. You have to have good relationships with people because it's work with people. These are the most important qualities.
6: You work in a wide range of fields, defense, business, environmental projects, clinical research, as well as with EU and UN institutions. Which areas do you find most challenging and why?
9: Certainly, specialized conferences with a lot of technical terminology are demanding and challenging. But in fact, with good preparation, when you are prepared, you can, if you are a professional translator and interpreter, you can successfully work in a lot of fields. What is the most challenging, though, is when, for example, we do not get materials to prepare ourselves beforehand or very little portion of materials that are going to be discussed. And when there is little time to prepare ourselves. And also when

when speakers read out their scripts rather than speaking freely, because it's not a natural communication situation. Translators and interpreters are not dictionaries, contrary to what people might think. We use the language as our tool.

0: Artificial intelligence, AI, presents enormous global opportunities. It has the potential to transform and enhance human well-being.
1: You said human translators are not dictionaries. With AI and machine translation improving constantly, do you think human translators will still be essential in the future?
2: Yeah, that's a topic that could be discussed the whole day, actually. There are many opinions on that. But I personally believe that, yes, that's a fact that we have new technologies. And recently, the tools for interpreting and translating have improved significantly. So it's better not to avoid them, but to learn to use them wisely. But still, I am convinced that as long as people want to meet each other, as long as people want to speak to each other and not to machines, I believe human translators and interpreters will be the best choice to support such communication, because there is something like human intuition. There's empathy, which is key in personal meetings. And I believe even in 20 or 50 years, if we do not resign from meeting each other, we should also not give up on human translators and interpreters.
1: I can see you're quite optimistic as far as human translators and interpreters are concerned.
2: Yes, you can call me an optimist in that regard. But, well, if it turns out I'm wrong, then, I will just have to adapt to the changing conditions. This ability to adapt to changing conditions is also a quality that every translator and interpreter needs to have. And yes, maybe not so many translators and interpreters will be needed in the future. Of course, maybe some short technical meetings will be translated or interpreted entirely by machines. That may happen, of course. But I can see even today that during meetings, especially meetings that take place at one table, so the parties are meeting, sitting at one table and discussing complex topics, it's not only about understanding the other language. It's also about understanding the other culture. It's all about human contact. And very often, clients do not only treat me as a translator and interpreter, but some kind of consultant. So they're also asking questions not related to sheer language.
1: What about the amount of work that you have?
2: I thought that maybe it might already change, but now I believe it's the other way around. So there are still a lot of meetings where people need translators and interpreters. Well, when it comes to written translations, there I can say the work has changed significantly. So very often the clients do not want me to translate texts from scratch, from one language to the other, but these are some pre-translated texts that machines already have taken some part of this job. But then at the end, also a human translator needs to cast an eye on it and decide whether the machine has done it properly. And in very simple texts, the machines have been doing quite well recently, but whenever the text is more emotional, whenever it's a marketing text, for example, it is not only about translating word by word everything, but also about adapting this content to a given culture. So then I believe still the human translator does it better.
1: Do you think people will be still motivated to learn foreign languages with AI, and machine translation becoming more and more advanced?
2: I believe so. So, of course, there will be some people who will be happy that they don't have to be so fluent in a foreign language because they can just use tools that can support their communication. But others who are just interested in foreign languages, who want to personally experience the other culture, who want to personally experience this human contact with a person from a different country, I believe those people will still learn the language themselves. There is also a saying that we live as many lives as many languages we speak.
1: Iga, thank you so much for joining me in the studio, and let's stay optimistic about learning foreign languages in the future.
2: Thank you for having me.
3: Kamila Lutostańska was talking to Iga Kolasa, who works mainly with English and partly with German languages as an interpreter and translator. That's all in this week's edition of the program. I'm Danuta Isler. Thanks for listening.
4: 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Welcome to High Note Music Magazine. I'm your host, Elżbieta Krajewska. In this

0: Programme Do Robots Dream of Emotion has explored in the newest ballet premiere, Androids, at the Grand Theatre National Opera in Warsaw, choreographed by Robert Bondara to music by Przemysław Zych. According to the description on the opera's pages, this is a tale of the world of the future, tapping into the neo-noir aesthetics, as well as a journey into the world of archetypes, as it alludes to the human fantasy of creating artificial life. The ballet inspires reflection on such questions as what it means to be human in the age of artificial intelligence, what divides the natural and the artificial, and the human and the inhuman. Robert Bondara himself says the ballet was inspired by novels by Philip K. Dick and Isaac Asimov, the film Blade Runner, of course, as well as the mythical stories of the Golem, Frankenstein's monster, or the Terminator, underpinned by fascinations with neo-noir cinema and cyberpunk. In a press interview, he says, "We tell the story in the language of theatre, the language of dance, and so from the side of the visual, aesthetic and choreography, I'm trying to inspire many issues for reflection on the reality which surrounds us."
1: My name is Przemysław Zych and I'm a composer of Androids Ballet in National Theatre.
2: Composer of the music to a ballet which brings echoes of Blade Runner, echoes of electronic music. That's a big challenge to rise up to.
1: Yes, of course. Many times I heard the question about music of Vangelis and music from Blade Runner also, but I decided to compose music only for, we might say, natural forces, the forces of symphony orchestra. But in a way, I try to simulate the electronic synthesis in the terms of musical language in some elements. Of course, there are these classical, we might say, textures and melodies, harmonies, as usual. And we have a kind of enlarged group of percussion players. There are 5 percussion players in the orchestra, so it's not so typical. And some unusual instruments like waterphone, for example, which sounds a little bit electronic.
2: We're asking questions about the feelings of androids, of humanoids, and we're also asking questions about human feelings in this ballet. So is there any romance to be had in the music as well?
1: I hope so. I hope so that music is not only providing the narrative element, but especially emotional element. And there is a lot of this emotional context in this libretto by Robert Bondara, which I tried to communicate. So I think in this music I tried to not only provide the narrative aspect of the libretto, but also this emotional. And in this case, the romantic music, there are a lot of melodies, so this is a romantic sign of romanticism. I also use the contemporary language, and I think that in the science fiction interpretation, especially in movies, we have these two approaches. First is electronic music, like we said before, by Vangelis, which is some kind of romantic music, in fact, and this classical orchestral music, in fact, very romantic, in, for example, John Williams' scores, music for the movies by Spielberg or especially Star Wars. So I think there is this romantic element in it, but I would rather say that this is more expressionistic way of thinking about the music, not romanticism in sense of, I don't know, sentimentalism or something.
2: How did you become involved in the project?
1: I was asked by Robert Bondara. We did already 2 titles in Poznań and Bydgoszcz. It was fairy tales, we might say, the Alice in Wonderland and Snow Queen. And Robert asked me, would I like to create the music not for the ballet for kids, but for the adults, and I was very happy to join him again.
2: Is there any difference in composing expressly for movement, for ballet, for dance? Or is it just the same whether you're composing symphonic music or ballet music?
1: I think there is a slight difference, but I was not focusing on the music for dance. I was focusing

0: focusing on the emotions and music for emotions, because Robert's choreographical language is very emotional for me. And he asked me that I don't have to put exact rhythms, precise rhythms in the music to dance. Like, we imagine that music should have rhythms that we can dance to the rhythm. Sometimes there are pieces in this ballet that we don't feel the rhythm itself, but the dancers are performing the emotional choreography, we might say. But there are also very rhythmical numbers in the score, which there's a combination of those two. And the composing for ballet means for me mostly to create this commentary for the narrative element and to feel the emotion on the stage. This is my task. Mm-hmm. Mm-hmm.
1: Is there a character which you immediately heard, which you immediately knew how you were going to show, to portray in music?
0: Yes, I think that the main character in our ballet for me is Ray, the woman. For me, was symbolically, straight from the beginning, I decided to use a woman voice in the score. So we hear soprano in certain numbers in score that symbolically are this main character for me. She is very emotional, and she is the android that defines herself again during the whole ballet, whole story. Yeah, so this was the first thought about the personification in music, we might say.
1: I'm thinking about the fifth element, the human element in an android world. Is there a motive particularly for this element in your music?
0: I think the human voice is this element. We have a slight surprise at the end, because there's not only one voice heard at this very, very end of the score. There are many voices that I can only say. And for me, this character, first, she is in love. At the end, she feels hate. What is more human in the emotions than love and hate?
1: Thank you so much for this interview.
0: Thank you very much.

0: My name is Martina Kander. I'm costume designer for this performance.
1: We've just seen a very lovely scene, very dark, very iridescent costumes, ultraviolet. The obvious choice might have been silver for this production.
0: Yes, in fact, we avoid silver. I don't know why, but we had a many colored pass, but we decided to use this blue, very ultraviolet color to reflect the future, because the silver is, like you said, obvious choice, and we wanted to make something not so obvious.
1: There's quite a lot of colors in this, actually, in this world of the future.
0: Yes, I wanted to use like toxic green to show the all toxic materials, toxic fluids, which are in the ambience of the world, and there is also a lot of black. As you could see, and we have a bit of orange in the scene when we are in the different planet. So we use a lot of orange in this scene.
1: Were you inspired by any particular thing when you were designing costumes for this?
0: In fact, I wanted to create my vision of the future. Of course, there are some inspirations based on the film, on the movie. There are iconic haircuts and makeups, but in fact I wanted to create my own version of the future.
1: Does that also mean in your selection of fabrics?
0: Yes, there are, as you could see, a lot of very modern fabrics. There are foils, there are lights which are integrated with the costumes, and my future is based on what we can see today on the streets, but it's
1: exaggerated.
0: Exact, yes. A lot of modern materials, but everything is exaggerated and bigger than we can see today.
1: But doesn't that make a difference for the dancers, and a difficulty for the dancers?
0: Yes, in fact,

0: Dancers are very brave in these productions because all those foils, all those leathers, they are not breathing. So they are very hot materials, but everyone like to look that way. So they put the sacrifice on. So
1: I can imagine. I'm trying to avoid the word steampunk, but this is a very nice yum.
0: Yes. Personally, I don't like steampunk so much, but I think there was an obvious choice to use some steampunk elements in this performance.
1: That's very attractive, visually, yes.
0: Exactly. And it's like vision of the future in the popular, in the mass media. So I had to use some of those inspirations.
1: Is there a character which you particularly liked designing a costume for?
0: In fact, the one we could see, the Mr. B. And in fact, he looks exactly like I imagined now. So in fact, it was the really, really my favorite costume. And in fact, because here in National Opera, we have wonderful workshops. So every button, every detail is really made come true. My costumes are...
1: That is true. I mean, the detailing is amazing. If you look at the costumes close up, you might think on such a big stage that's not so important, but everyone is so intricate.
0: Yes, exactly. And it's just because the craftsmen in the National Theater are wonderful and they are very professional and they do everything to make my designs
1: reality,
0: exactly.
1: They do need a vision to start with, so.
0: Yes, and I had one.
1: Thank you so much.
0: Thank you.

0: My name is Krzysztof Szabo. I'm the first soloist of Polish National Ballet.
1: And what are you dancing in this premiere production?
0: Well, I'm lucky enough to learn few roles in this production. The most important is the main character, the hunter, and we paid the most attention preparing this part. And it's not the first time that I work with Robert Bondara. In his previous productions on our stage, I also did the role of Hunter, but in the different storyline. So it's a funny thing. And I must say, it's really special to work with Robert on this main characters, because he lets us to be big part of the process. Not only to recreate his steps, but also he lets us to create ourselves as well, to bring ideas, and then he's using them. Other parts that I learn and that I perform in different casts is Mr. B, the boss of the hunter, who is telling him to follow the androids and to get rid of them. So me, as this Panby in the white gloves, I'm sending the bullets using his hands. So I guide the bullet until it hits the one of the androids, for example. So I'm the person who is behind all his actions. And the third role I learned, but I'm not performing this time, is one of the androids. So actually I have the full spectrum of different characters that I could learn and that I could experience during the process of preparing the show.
1: So that means the hunter is human?
0: Yes, hunter is the human hired to
1: eliminate androids, like in the Blade Runner?
0: It's exactly. That's his job. But I think on the way with our character, we see a big change of his personality. We can see that he has doubts about his job, about his task that he's doing. I think he's discovering more human behaviors in androids than in some humans. So I think it makes him think about it and realize that maybe what he's

0: doing is not good, not correct. And then the main question is if these robots, androids, they can have feelings, if they can create real relationship with the person. And I think that's what's a real question for him. That's what he's experiencing during this story.
1: Actually, that's quite a complex story to be telling with movement, with your body.
0: Yes, definitely it is a complex story, but I think the ballet and the dance itself is like a perfect way to express. And I think we can express much more than only fairy tales and funny stories like in the 19th century. I think with the movement and with our bodies, we can say much more than people usually think.
1: But that really makes one think of modern dance rather than all the moves of traditional classical ballet.
0: Yes, I would say that the classical ballet in the 19th century was also modern back then. And now what we are doing, we are using the technique, the steps that were created, discovered some techniques of dance back in the day. Many years ago, we just evolve. I think with the movement and the dance is developing each year. It's getting more extreme, the same as technologies and AI. I think we can see some like a parallel in between those terms. I think we dance much more expressive. We dance much more outside, I don't know how to say, like maybe to project much more energy towards the audience than before. And I think it allows us to say many complex stories. So I think these topics that we are showing today with this performance are definitely possible to show. And there is like so many, between all of the characters, there is many actions, many relationships that are very different. Each of them is different. And I think that's the beauty of the theater, that we can, each of us, of our characters, can bring something special for the people who are watching us from the audience.
1: Thank you, and looking forward to be seeing you on stage, of course. Thank you.
0: Thank you. I hope you will see the story in the movement.
2: In this edition of High Notes, a new ballet at the Grand Theatre National Opera, Androids by Robert Bondara, with music by Przemysław Zych. I was talking to the composer, to soloist Krzysztof Szabo, who alternates in the title roles, and author of the costumes for the strange dark world which the ballet creates on stage, Martyna Kander. Your host was Elżbieta Krajewska. 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
1: What's up?
2: What's up?
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4: What's up?
5: What's up?
0: This week, a revival of Jewish culture in Poland. Post-war plans of Ukrainian migrants in this country, and we'll also look at eco-friendly grass mowers in Polish cities. I'm Sławek Szewc.
6: And I'm Agnieszka Bielawska. Hello.
0: When deliberating on Jewish culture, the first thing that comes to mind, at least for most people, is probably religion and places of worship. But in Poland, there's far more to that than the purely religious aspect. For long centuries, and let me stress this, members of the Jewish community have been an integral part of Polish society, contributing to its status and influence. Some 3.5 million people of Jewish descent, according to sources, had lived in Poland before World War II, accounting for roughly 10% of the country's entire population. As a result of Hitler's Third Reich genocidal policies, most had perished at the hands of Nazi henchmen, mostly in ghettos and concentration death camps established on German-occupied Polish territory during the Second World War. Then, after the war, especially in the late 1960s, the surviving handful of some 50,000 Jewish descendants had been further decimated by communist authorities, being exiled and deprived of Polish citizenship, a truly shameful chapter in Poland's modern history, bearing in mind the mentioned centuries of Jewish presence on Polish lands. As an example, for instance, here in Warsaw, things looked before the Second World War. Of its entire population, one-third were Jewish inhabitants, some 370,000 of them from a 1 million community in the Polish capital. Now, since the political turn of events of 1989, and the fall of the communist system at that time, a very distinct revival of Jewish culture has been taking place in Poland. And nowadays, in the land on the Vistula, as this country is often referred to, there are a number of places in which one can find Jewish culture, sometimes preserved from ancient times and sometimes brand new and focused on the future. I recently came across an article on culture.pl by Marek Kempa, who has taken visitors on a tour of some of the more meaningful places connected with Jewish culture in Poland.
6: And he starts off in Kazimierz Dolny, a small, very picturesque town on the river Wisła, overlooking the ruins of an ancient castle and surrounded by hills, and not very far from Warsaw. At the turn of the 19th and 20th century, nearly half of the inhabitants of the settlement were Jewish. Today, just as in the interwar period, Kazimierz Dolny is a popular summer getaway from the inhabitants of

0: Warsaw, as well as from Lublin. Being proud of its Jewish roots, the town annually hosts the Pardes Festival in the summer, which focuses on the multicultural heritage of this town. So, if you come to this beautiful place, you might want to visit the famed restaurant U Fryzjera at the hairdresser's, which serves Jewish specialities.
1: Indeed. As tricky as this may sound, there's another Kazimierz in Poland. This one is a picturesque Jewish historical district in the city of Krakow, the ancient capital of Poland. This Kazimierz has a very long history and is arguably the most typically Jewish city district in all of Poland. There are seven synagogues in Kraków's Kazimierz and numerous Jewish restaurants. This neighborhood is also where the famous Jewish Culture Festival, which describes itself as the largest presentation of contemporary culture created by the Jews in Israel and the entire diaspora, takes place. Now, from its beginnings in the year 1988, the event now attracts 30,000 attendees who travel to attend it from many countries. The annual final concert of the festival, called Shalom on Szeroka Street, is a massive 7-hour-long presentation of Jewish music from all over the world. Since 2017, Krakow has also been home to Festivalt, an independent annual festival, which also focuses on Jewish culture, producing events from live performances to interactive tours.
0: Next, a city in northeast of Poland, located close to the Belarusian and Lithuanian borders, Białystok. It is a place in which Poles, Jews and other peoples coexisted harmoniously. There one can find historical Jewish buildings such as synagogues, the Trilling Palace or the family house of Ludwig Zamenhof, the creator of the Esperanto language. Białystok is also a great place to get in touch with Jewish culture because of the Zachor Color and Sound Jewish Culture Festival, which is held there annually. This event boasts a diverse program that includes concerts and workshops, amongst many other events.
1: Now let's move over to Tykocin. This little town, located just a half-hour drive away from Białystok, used to have a large Jewish community. Thanks to the numerous historical buildings in Tykocin, one can get a sense of what a typical pre-war shtetl, that is a small Polish Jewish settlement, looked like. There is a very well-preserved Grand Synagogue, the interior of which is embellished by truly stunning wall paintings. In the tower of this building, one can find expositions presenting a rabbi's room and a table set up for the Passover Seder.
0: And we move a little bit down southwest to Wrocław, the quarter of four temples. There is an area in this particular city where four places of worship, each of a different religious denomination, stand in the vicinity of each other. One of these temples is a synagogue, which together with the neighboring seat of the Jewish community of Wrocław, houses main events of the annual Zimcha Jewish Culture Festival. It takes place in the summertime and features, amongst others, concerts, screenings and lectures. Offerings have included lectures on kosher food as well as Jewish dance workshops.
1: Time to move to Łódź in central Poland, which at the turn of the 19th and 20th century was a vibrant textile manufacturing town, in which Poles, Jews, also Russians and Germans coexisted peacefully. The multicultural heritage of this city is a point of reference for the annual festival Łódź of Four Cultures, which takes place in the spring. The festival's program may include, amongst others, concerts, street theater performances, and debates which are linked to the city's diverse roots. Also, plenty of architectural relics connected with the Jewish community. Also with the owners of some of these biggest textile plants in Łódź in the 19th century.

0: Absolutely. We are in the center of the country, which means that we cannot leave out Warsaw. This former hotspot of pre-war Jewish culture has undertaken Herculean efforts in order to restore a breath of Jewish life into its streets. First and foremost, Grzybowski Square is a must-see. Located in the former Jewish district of Warsaw, this square is the central arena of the annual Zingers Warsaw Festival, produced by the Shalom Foundation. Each year during the summer, for 1 week, the square bustles with various Jewish-themed events, which can range from performances by renowned musicians from Poland and abroad to theatre shows, museum visits, literary meetings, and, of course, sampling Jewish delicacies. The beating heart of Jewish life in Warsaw, however, is undoubtedly the Jewish Community Center. This organization is located in the heart of the capital of Warsaw on Chmielna Street. It is a place in which one can encounter as well as co-create Jewish culture in a friendly atmosphere. For example, if you want to participate in a Hanukkah culinary workshop or maybe enhance your artistic skills under the guidance of a tutor together with a group of people interested in Jewish-themed art, then the center is the very spot for you. On Sundays, one can join for Boker Tov, or a special Jewish-Polish breakfast. The menu of this weekly meal includes, amongst others, bagels, herring and hummus. And last and certainly not least, to encounter Jewish culture and history in Poland, one cannot leave out Warsaw's Pauline Museum of the History of Polish Jews. This museum opened in 2013 and houses an interactive exhibition showing the 1,000-year history of the Jewish population in Poland.
1: So there's plenty to see, but also take part in, as far as Jewish culture is concerned in Poland. If you have the opportunity visiting our country and also visiting some of the places that we mentioned, take advantage of this opportunity by all means. But also, while on different itineraries throughout Poland, you can come across various relics of Jewish culture. There's a place just south of Warsaw, it's called Góra Kalwaria, which is, the meeting place of Hasidic Jews from all over the world. They come here to celebrate, one of their foremost members of this community, and it's very, very interesting to see and witness all the customs connected with this. This is mostly around the turn of March and April.
0: Also in Tarnów, where they come to see and pray on the grave of Rabbi Elimelech, and this Jewish community gathers there from across the world.
1: So there you are. Come and see for yourselves. Just a note for the latecomers, you're tuned to Polish Radio broadcasting from Warsaw. This is the weekly What's Up session with
0: Sławek Szewc
1: and Agnieszka Bielawska. A decisive majority of Ukrainians, given the end of the war hostilities in their country, for which we wish them all the best for a quick end to that war, they do not plan to emigrate from their homeland in search of job opportunities elsewhere. 88%, to be exact, intend and declare to stay in Ukraine, with only 8% thinking about emigration. But at the same time, those who are in Poland, and these are two categories of migrants.

0: The first category are economic migrants, which have been in this country, well, for quite a few years now. And the other category are war refugees, people who fled Ukraine after the Russian attack 4 years ago. Most of them, 38%, well, perhaps not most, but a great deal, one in four almost, they see their future here in Poland. And these are mainly people in the 35 to 44 age bracket, many of whom have not only had the luck of obtaining jobs here in Poland, but they even went one step further. They established their own businesses. These are all legally employed people and businessmen with legal operations. So as we underscored on many an occasion, they contribute also to Poland's GDP, paying taxes over here and while being on a par, full-fledged citizens, one might say. To some is a blessing, to others not, but as we also mentioned many times, given the lack of people willing to work in certain sectors of the Polish economy, this group of Ukrainian migrants might prove a lifesaver.
1: Well, definitely, yes. They are also, in many cases, a lifesaver for those Ukrainians residing here in Poland, when you think of them setting up their own businesses. And there the clientele is primarily composed of Ukrainians living in Poland. So it is very nice to have a Ukrainian hairdresser or attend a Ukrainian-run beauty salon or go to a Ukrainian dentist who, for example, has already several clinics all across Poland.
0: As an item of interest, only last week, a new pizza parlor opened in my neighborhood, actually just across the street from my house. And as it turned out, about three quarters of the personnel over there are Ukrainians, who make fantastic pizza, because I also had the opportunity of tasting it. So it seems that they really feel at home over here and are also welcomed by Polish customers, people who also do business with those who, as I said, run their companies over here. So this indeed is good news. As far as the Ukrainian migrants in Poland are concerned, one in six say that they will go back to Ukraine once the hostilities end, in about a 1 or 2 year perspective. What might prompt them to change their mind would be, for instance, better pay, which is quite obvious.
1: Or a permanent work agreement, which is also obvious, but for the time being is not very obvious on the market, because still, like many Poles, many of these Ukrainian or Belarusian migrants are employed on a temporary basis, which does in a way offer them, for example, the insurance, but it is still not a true work agreement, a permanent one, through which you can, for example, be granted a bank loan, or which is also added up to your pension's age, for example.
0: Well, something which is extremely important if one wants to drop their anchor, so to say, here in Poland and stay here either permanently or at least for a longer period. One way or the other, we wish them all the luck, and especially that recent changes to the Polish Labor Code might also be an incentive for them, because some of these short-term contracts that you mentioned will be and have

0: to be substituted by permanent employment terms. And now something, well, which is heartwarming, at least from my perspective. With spring now in full bloom, flocks of sheep are once again being deployed across several cities in Poland to graze public green spaces as part of a broader effort to reduce emissions, lower noise levels, and manage public greenery in a more sustainable way. One such place is Katowice, the capital of Silesia down south. Noisy petrol-powered lawnmowers are hardly welcome there, especially that the province has the worst air pollution in Poland and actually in Europe, resulting in tens of thousands of premature deaths annually, as experts point out. So here, such an initiative is more than welcome, would you say, Agnieszka?
1: Well, it is a fantastic initiative because it happens for many years now, and three times a year, for environmental reasons, they have introduced the sheep as a natural mowers. So the flock, once having eaten all the grass in one region, moves to another. But of course, this is, all the ecological factors apart, it is a very, as you said, heartwarming initiative, because it is, a very quiet, effective, and eco-friendly alternative to traditional mowings. And they also become part of a local attraction, not only for children, but also for many people visiting this coal mining region of Katowice.
0: Well, it's fun to see a herd of sheep right in a city center, a big city. Just for the record, these are Cameroon sheep. But I was wondering, because recently there was a talk about various methods of tending to lawns, be it private or in public spaces, namely patchwork mowing. And I was wondering, how could these sheep differentiate which spots of a given lawn should they graze on or not?
1: Mm-hmm.
0: Yes.
1: This might be a problem for the sheep. Maybe they will have a guide who will point to them the places that they are supposed to be grazing on and those which are forbidden. What worries me is the fact that for the time being, Warsaw has not as yet turned to sheep as mowers, but unfortunately for us, our lawns in parks and near forests and in city centres are sort of maybe not mowed but completely ruined by more and more wild boars, which have decided that Warsaw is a place to live in.
0: So slowly but surely we might be pushed out of our cities by Mother Nature.
1: Just as we pushed them out, now they are taking a revenge.
0: Well, it's a challenge for scientists. They have to adopt some kind of a strategy. Speaking of neighborhood experience, just as with the pizza parlor, I noticed just a couple of weeks ago a small herd of goats in one of the gardens of a nearby house. And I was wondering what a good job they might do. But then it occurred to me that goats
1: eat everything.
0: Exactly. So I don't know, perhaps one of my neighbors decided to clear their lawn literally right down to the ground. I'll have to do
1: some investigation.
0: I'll let you know for sure. That's all for this week. I'm Sławek Szewc.
1: And Agnieszka Bielawska. Thanks for being with us.
2: What's up?
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0: What's up?
1: Polish fusion, Polski fusion, the Polish palate, the Polish quest for taste, pierogi, pizza, kebab, molecular cuisine, tales from the Polish kitchen with Agnieszka Bielawska,
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1: You're tuned to Warsaw. Welcome to Europe East, a look at life and events in this part of the continent. I'm Agnieszka Bielawska. And to start, Polish football star Robert Lewandowski announced last Saturday that after 4 years, he will leave FC Barcelona at the end of his contract in June. He bid Barca supporters goodbye in the last home game of the season and will depart as a modern legend who led the club back to winning trophies, including three Spanish championships. A report by Polish Radio's Marcin Matuszewski.
2: Polish veteran striker Robert Lewandowski is undoubtedly one of the world's top footballers of the 21st century. All in all, his illustrious career includes mind-blowing 696 goals and 196 assists in 1,001 senior games for European top-tier clubs and the Polish national team, as well as countless individual and team trophies the Warsaw-born star forward lifted on his way. Following 12 seasons with top German clubs, Lewandowski spent the last 4 years of his career in Spain at FC Barcelona. He arrived at the club in 2022 in a turbulent time of its organizational and financial trouble, and he led Barca back to winning trophies. However, across the last 12 months, the Polish veteran, who will soon turn 38, featured less for the club, in part also due to minor injuries which dotted his 25-26 season. All this sparked rumors that Robert Lewandowski will not extend his contract with Barcelona, running out at the end of June 2026. And on Saturday, a day before the Blaugrana's final home game of the season, the Polish national team captain confirmed this to fans on social media.
3: After 4 years, full of challenges and hard work, it's time to move on. I leave with the feeling that the missions is complete. I will never forget the love I received from the fans from my very first days. Catalonia is my place on earth. Thank you to everyone I met along the way during these beautiful 4 years.
4: Visca el Barça, visca Catalunya.
2: In response, the Catalonian club posted a farewell graphic on its social media, captioning Lewandowski's photo with the phrase "came as a star, leaves as legend," which perfectly sums up the Pole's 4 years with Barca. Following the announcement on Sunday, the supporters flocked to the recently renovated Camp Nou Stadium to bid farewell to their star striker in his last home game for the club, with numerous fans from Poland also present. Barcelona's German manager Hansi Flick, who previously also coached Lewandowski at Bayern Munich, promised at the pre-match conference that he will field the Pole as a starter and guarantee him a proper send-off. He made good on his word, and Robert Lewandowski came out in a starting 11 to bid farewell to almost 60,000 of Barcelona fans in Sunday's match against Real Betis. And although he didn't score this time, when Barca's Polish captain was subbed off at the end of the match, the entire Camp Nou arena gave him a standing ovation as he left the pitch with tears in his eyes.
5: That's the last effort. He's coming off.
6: One last sighting of goal for Robert Lewandowski. One of the greats of the European game. Possibly the greatest Polish footballer ever. Certainly worthy of wearing the Barcelona number 9 shirt. The oldest ever Barcelona number 9. The love is mutual at the Camp Nou.
2: ESPN reported. A special emotional farewell

ceremony for Lewandowski and his family was also held right after the match. FC Barcelona's YouTube channel Relay.

0: like him, age is just a number. He successfully led Barcelona through its transition phase that followed the Leo Messi era, mentoring an otherwise young roster on and off the pitch and serving as the focal point of the club's attack. Robert Lewandowski's legacy across his 4 years at Barcelona includes 3 Spanish championships, 1 Spanish Cup and 3 Spanish Super Cups. On top of that, individually he provided 119 goals and 24 assists in 192 games across all competitions, including one La Liga's top goalscorer title. Across Lewandowski's time in Spain, no other player scored more goals for any club in the country's football top tier. Furthermore, despite being with the club for just 4 seasons, the Pole managed to become the 11th best scorer in Barcelona's entire 127-year-long history, stopping just 1 goal short of the top 10.
1: That was a report by Marcin Matuszewski. While much of the world celebrates love on Valentine's Day in February, in Czechia, it is May 1st that truly belongs to lovers. This spring date is marked by kisses under blooming trees, meetings beneath the statue of poet Karel Hynek Mácha, and a long tradition of romantic symbolism. Romana Grajcarová from Radio Prague has this report.
2: For centuries, May has been perceived as a month of fertility, growth, and social rights that shaped community life. Why was fertility associated specifically with the month of May? What did the tradition of erecting maypoles look like in Czechia? How were maypoles connected to the transition from childhood to adulthood? And who was Saint Valpurga? These are just some of the questions answered by ethnologist Martin Šimša of the National Institute of Folk Culture.
3: In the past, May was not only a month of love, but also of fertility and eroticism. And if we look at the name Majus or May, the very essence of what happens during this time is encoded directly in the name of the month itself. The word Majus in Latin referred to growth. The word Magnus, meaning great, also comes from the same linguistic family. The ancient god Jupiter was a deity of growth and the generative force of spring. In ancient Rome, sacrifices were even made to him during the May celebrations. By its very nature, this month is a time of growth, and all the customs that our ancestors practiced during this period were aimed at supporting that growth and applying it to their crops and abundance, so that everything would grow vigorously and they would enjoy a good harvest.
4: Na jejich polnosti, aby všechno bujně rostlo a dočkali se dobré úrody.
2: One of the traditions associated with May that has survived in many parts of Czechia to this day is the erection of maypoles. In Czechia, it typically takes the form of a whole tree stripped of its branches and bark, except at the very top, which is decorated with fabric or paper ribbons and often a wreath. Nevertheless, variations of this tradition can be found all across Europe.
4: Majka, to znamená zelený stromeček, ať už v podobě skutečně té přírodní.
3: The maypole, which is essentially a little green tree, is a very old artifact. It can truly be seen as a kind of insignia, a cultural object that our ancestors used during these customs. It is interesting that in our region there is a kind of divide separating the eastern and western forms of this tradition. In the eastern areas, the maypole has remained in the form of a small tree, usually carried by girls who might take it into the forest or dance around it. In contrast, across Western Europe, the May tree is attached to a tall pole and raised high, perhaps precisely to further encourage growth. Moreover, in Western Europe, it is typically the boys who are responsible for handling and erecting the maypole.
4: V té západní Evropě to nakládání s tím stromem, s tím májem, mají na starosti chlapci.
2: However, the length of time the maypole remains erected varies from region to region. In some villages, it stands for just a few days, while in others, it remains up for entire month.
4: Ono v průběhu 19. století s tím, jak ten původní zvyk různě degradoval. Nebo
3: over the course of the 19th century, as various reinterpretations took place, the duration was gradually shortened. However, the oldest records make it clear that the maypole originally stood throughout the whole month of May, and sometimes even until Pentecost.

0: A poll clearly signaled to everyone that the month of May was underway, a special time with its own privileges, during which young people also behaved in distinctive ways. It is quite an important aspect of the custom, because the celebration of May was largely associated with unmarried but adult youth who were capable of being sexually active, and indeed, they often were. Many people, in fact, never had the chance to marry and remained single for long periods. For example, young men who could not afford to buy a house and support a family. For them, living with sexual relationships was not realistic, and so this was one of the ways in which they expressed their sexuality.
1: Bezpohlavně nebylo možné, takže tímto způsobem oni tu svoji sexualitu aplikovali.
2: In the past, however, the boundary between childhood and adulthood was not as clearly defined as it is today. It was usually said that once a girl finished school, she became an adult, but it also depended on whether the other young adults accepted her into their group. And it was precisely this transition that took place in the month of May, closely connected to the Maypole traditions.
1: Právě těmi malými majkami, chlapci nebo chasa, kolektivně vyjevovali.
0: It was precisely through these small maypoles that the boys of the youth group collectively indicated which girls they considered to have become adults. In some regions of South Bohemia, a house could end up with as many maypoles on its roof as there were girls. It then, of course, depended on the girl whether she accepted this challenge or not. If she did, she left the maypole standing and could begin to join the group of adults, take part in their festivities and be invited to dances. Alternatively, she could take it down, hide it, throw it away or destroy it, making it clear that she was not yet interested in accepting this kind of recognition.
1: A bylo jasné, že jaksi o tuto čest ještě nestojí.
2: Legend has it that Saint Walpurga, who from a young age had devoted herself to God and did not wish to take part in these festivities, was mocked by others who said she was not worth a maypole being erected for her. She then prayed to God, asking him to reveal that he was her true bridegroom. And in front of her house overnight, a large, tall and beautiful maypole sprouted, as if to show that God acknowledged her as his true bride. This saint is also associated with the so-called Saint Walpurgis Night, which falls precisely on the night between the 30th of April and the 1st of May, and is linked to many rituals associated with warding of evil spirits. In the Czech Republic, the occasion is traditionally marked by lighting a bonfire on a hill and burning an effigy of a witch, symbolizing the driving away of evil. To move from fire back to the celebration of spring and love, many Czechs mark the occasion with a kiss under a blooming cherry tree. Such a kiss was originally meant to ensure fertility for the couple, and the roots of this tradition can already be found in ancient Rome. There, the 1st of May was celebrated as the so-called Floralia, a day dedicated to Flora, the goddess of spring and fertility. Today, many Czechs associate the 1st of May mainly with the opening two lines of Karel Hynek Mácha's most famous poem, Máj.
3: Byl pozdní večer, první máj, večerní máj, byl lásky čas.
2: Late evening on the 1st of May, the twilight May, the time of love. These are the opening lines recited by actor Václavovská in the 1960s. Even then, Mácha's Máj was taught to school children. However, neither the author nor his most famous poem gained recognition overnight. Máj was published during the Czech National Revival, a period when literary works were expected to serve primarily educational and patriotic purposes. The poem Máj gained supporters only several decades later, when famous Czech literary groups such as Májovci, Ruchovci and Lumírovci emerged.
0: This generation reinterprets Mácha. They focus more on his life and turn his emotional turmoil into a kind of attractive backdrop. And that is the Mácha we have on Petřín, poet of spring, youth and nature.
2: says Peter Bielek from the Faculty of Arts at Charles University, referring to perhaps the most famous depiction of

0: Karel Hynek Mácha, the bronze statue located on Petřín Hill in Prague. It is precisely at this statue that lovers usually meet, and they give each other a May Day kiss there. According to legend, those who do so will have love that lasts a lifetime.
1: That was a report by Irmana Grajtarová. Cluj-Napoca stands out as a major cultural and tourist hub, becoming the first city in Romania to receive the UNESCO City of Film designation. Ana Maria Popescu from Radio Romania International has the story.
2: Beyond the major international festivals that have already shaped its reputation, the city reveals its identity through thematic urban tours. Visitors can explore aristocratic Cluj and its baroque palaces, follow routes documenting the communist era, or uncover the secrets of the medieval center. For travelers with more time, the castles and nature reserves surrounding the city offer further opportunities for discovery. Karin Han of the Tourist Information and Promotion Center of Cluj-Napoca evokes the unmistakable atmosphere of the city. Located at the heart of Transylvania in a picturesque region, Cluj-Napoca has a special charm shaped by its nearly 2,000-year history, its geographical setting, and its people. Here, time seems to flow differently. Locals have time to greet one another, stroll among the flowering trees of the botanical garden, watch the sunlight reflect off the twin buildings on Iuliu Maniu Street, the Mirror Street, smile and invite you to discover local traditions and culture. The city shelters archaeological remains thousands of years old, and its tumultuous yet mysterious past is revealed through artifacts unearthed by specialists, as well as legends lost in the mists of time. Its rich tourist, cultural, and historical heritage lives on through moments, ancient vestiges, medieval and modern churches and cathedrals, and museums that stand today as a true legacy for the future. Beyond its historical layers, Cluj-Napoca has become a reference point on the contemporary cultural and urban map, attracting art lovers and innovators alike. Karen Han. Cluj-Napoca was recognized as a city of excellence in contemporary art more than a decade ago, which helped shape a vibrant community of artists, curators, and collectors, supported by the University of Art and Design. Visitors can explore the city's contemporary art galleries. It is difficult to mention all of them, but the first one probably were Fabrica de Pensule and Plan B, the latter connected to its Berlin version curated by Mihai Pop. A project especially dear to us and much loved by visitors is the Somesh River Promenade, Rethinking Somesh, a revitalization of the banks of Someshul Mic River. This award-winning urban development initiative received the Gold Prize at the Architecture Madrid Award in 2025 and includes pedestrian routes, running and cycling tracks, expanded green areas, sports zones, and playgrounds. To help visitors navigate this rich variety of attractions, the local authorities have developed digital tools and well-documented theme routes that guide travelers step by step, as Karim Han explains. There is our website Visit Cluj, which can be accessed from everywhere in the world, in almost all languages of the world, and where you can find suggestions for itineraries. Either the Cluj Gothic route or the religious sites route, anything related to the old city. If you want to check out the outskirts, we are happy to provide information on the religious sites built here hundreds of years ago. The Cluj palaces host prestigious institutions, such as the Art Museum, hosted by the Banfi Palace. An interesting circuit, but somehow dedicated more to specialists and the curious, is the Cluj statues route. The vitality of the city stays high throughout the year, thanks to an impressive calendar of events. Here is what the destination has to offer.

0: in the coming months.
1: Noi vă facem invitația de a veni la zilele Clujului care vor fi între 21 și 20.
0: We invite you to the Cluj days which take place between May the 21st and 24th. Once again, under the motto Cluj Days Create Connections, we are waiting for you in a city full of smiles, emotions and contagious optimism, offering 100 events in 40 different venues over 4 days, with tens of thousands of hearts vibrating in unison. Next comes TIFF, the Transylvania International Film Festival, between June the 12th and the 21st. This year's sports festival is dedicated to the great champion Nadia Comăneci, and we are waiting for her in Cluj between June the 11th and 14th. The Jazz in the Park Summer Edition takes place between June the 5th and the 7th, and the Autumn Edition comes with many surprises as well. We have an inclusive social-cultural festival focusing on people with various disabilities on June the 6th and the 7th. Of course, Untold Festival takes place between August the 6th and the 9th, and then fall and winter events follow, culminating in the Christmas fair. Finally, for tourists who want to discover the county as well, the region around Cluj-Napoca offers fascinating options. So whether you're looking for a vibrant university city or for the tranquility of exceptional natural landscapes, Cluj-Napoca remains an essential destination for any travel enthusiast.
2: That was a report by Ana Maria Popescu. And finally, in Europeace today, Patricia Lucia Balayova from Radio Slovakia International explores how large-scale baking works.
3: Have you ever wondered what it takes for a loaf of bread to appear fresh on the shop shelf at 6 in the morning? Not just flour, water and yeast, but people, machines and a process that never really stops. I'm standing inside a large bakery where production has been running continuously for decades. Head of the Bratislava baking factory, Juraj Todt.
4: Výroba sa spustila.
5: Production started here in 1985, and it hasn't stopped since. We operate in 3 shifts, morning, afternoon, and night.
3: So while most of us sleep, the bakery is fully awake.
5: If we want fresh bread in the morning, we can't start in the morning. The process takes time. Fresh bread is baked at night, so it can be on the shelves early in the morning.
3: Inside, it feels less like a bakery and more like a living organism. Flour travels through pipes, dough moves on conveyor belts, machines hum, rotate, count, divide, and people, dozens of them, keep everything running.
5: We have around 180 employees. On each shift, about 25 people work directly in production.
3: And every single one of them plays a role in what might be the most ordinary and the most essential food we eat.
5: This is where it all begins.
3: I'm speaking to baker Lubomir at the mixer.
6: Lubomir.
7: First we weigh the ingredients. Flour, water, salt, yeast. Some are dosed automatically, others manually. Then everything goes into the mixer.
3: It sounds simple, but after more than 40 years in the trade, even this moment still matters. From here, the dough starts its journey.
7: It goes into a divider. The machine cuts it into pieces of the correct weight. Then it goes to a pre-proofing chamber, then to the main proofing, and then shaping.
3: And sometimes the people here have been following this process for decades. How long have you been working here?
7: I've been a baker since 1988.
3: That's over 40 years.
7: Yes, something like that.
3: And your favorite part?
7: Making bread dough.
3: Even after all these years?
7: Yes. The funny thing is, that's what I was most afraid of during my exams.
3: But not everyone here has decades of experience. Some are just starting.
8: I'm Marek. I've been here for about a month.
3: And what

0: are you doing right now?
1: Now I'm at the bread divider. I collect the buns of dough and check the weight every 15 minutes. It's almost like a game.
0: So, did you always want to be a baker?
1: Since I was a kid.
0: And when you see your bread in the shop, do you feel proud?
1: I do.
0: So, after the dough is mixed, divided, properly weighed, it needs to rise.
2: We place the dough into baskets. These are proofing baskets. Then it goes into a proofing chamber, where it rises for about 45 minutes. Then it goes into the oven. It's baked for almost an hour.
0: Overall, this big hole that Mr. Todd took me into looks superbly futuristic. At least to me. A proper factory.
2: This is a deck oven. The bread stays in one place while baking. Next to it is a tunnel oven. The bread moves on a conveyor belt through different temperatures.
0: But not everything here is automated. Some things still rely on hands, repetition, and decades of experience.
3: I'm Jana. We are making crackling pastries right now. The machine cuts them into shape. It works like a guillotine.
0: A guillotine for dough?
3: We are now making pagace.
0: You could picture pagace as a round oil cake. And for how long have you been a baker?
3: 45 years.
0: 45 years? That's longer than many of the machines around us have existed.
3: I started as a confectioner. Then we moved into bakery production.
0: And do you still enjoy it?
3: Yes.
0: Short answer. No hesitation.
2: In the past, everything was loaded manually. Now, conveyor systems allow continuous production.
0: Continuous. Until something goes wrong.
2: These lines are basically computers now. If a sensor fails, the whole line can stop, and you might have a ton of dough inside.
0: A ton?
2: You have to react within minutes. Otherwise, the dough over-ferments, sticks everywhere, and the whole line can be out of service for weeks.
0: So, behind something as simple as bread, there's constant decision-making under pressure, because here, scale is everything.
2: We produce around 21 to 22 tons of products per day. More than half is bread. The rest is rolls and pastries.
0: 20 tons every single day. And it doesn't stop there. Deliveries continue throughout the day, adjusting to demand, filling empty shelves. And despite the scale, nothing here is left to chance.
2: We follow strict hygiene and safety standards. Everything must be documented, from ingredients to final packaging. Workers can't just grab a fresh roll and eat it, even if it's still warm.
0: Tempting, though. In smaller bakeries, you might see a few loaves come out of the oven. Here, it's different. This is an organism. Machines, people, timing, all working together around the clock. A journey that begins with flour, moves through machines and human hands, and continues through the night, so that something as simple as bread can be waiting for you in the morning.
4: And that visit to a bakery by Patricia Lucia Balajova brought us to the end of this edition of Europe East. From Agnieszka Wielewska, it's thanks for joining me.
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0: I'm Michał Kubicki. Hello and welcome to another edition of From the Archives. As May the 26th is celebrated as Mother's Day in Poland, we shall be hearing from two members of our foreign staff paying tribute to their mums. We start with Matt Campbell.
1: Any regular listener of these letters, or anyone who knows me, can attest that I can hardly get through a conversation without invoking something my mother used to say. Once she said, "Matt, two things you have going for you in this world are looks and charm, and they're fading fast. It's just the kind of cutting analysis you can only get from the one person in life who will love you come hell or high water, even if they don't always show it." Another thing she would say, if asked for a piece of advice, was, "Well, do you want my opinion?" This was the sign that she could tell you in general terms what she thought of a situation, or she could tell you what you didn't want to hear. She would have come in handy over the last few years, given what the world has been through. She didn't always claim to know the truth of a situation, but she surely knew when she was on the wrong end of it, and she didn't mind saying so. I thought of her the other day as I was standing in line at the post office in Sopot, a radically different experience than in Warsaw. The clerks outnumbered the customers. The place was sparkling clean, and even a language barrier wasn't enough to slow things down. It revived an old idea of mine, to send postcards to people on a regular basis, all kinds of people. Random greetings. Polish post offices have more than you may imagine. Sometimes t-shirts, toys, games, gifts, souvenirs. Is that soap and shampoo? Even a decent book selection. There on the shelf between women's sexuality and nursery rhymes was the recently released biography of Volodymyr Zelensky, the much-praised president of Ukraine. A sign of the times, perhaps, it was on sale. Same as the copies I saw at Aldi, marked down. You may have noticed the man is everywhere, making speeches and magazine covers. Even a mural in Warsaw bears his image, proclaiming "Glory to Ukraine." If nothing else, he's extremely visible. My mom loved politics, and she loved to read about history and the people who shaped it. She once told me how she stopped reading a biography about President Lyndon Johnson because it became apparent, to her disgust, that LBJ was involved in the death of another president, JFK. More than politics, though, she loved being a mom, and she loved other moms. She devoted nearly her entire professional career to it, though it wasn't always easy. If there's one image from the last few months of war burned into my mind, it's that of mothers with their children and sometimes elderly parents standing at bus and tram stops or wandering through the central station or taking a walk through the park or Old Town to fill time, each one with a piece of rolling luggage or a backpack or a trash bag. And at first sight, it's horrible and sad. How can one not feel the human tragedy of it all? And then I wonder, maybe, even in a moment of crisis, this is an opportunity for them to give their children a better life, to grow up in a supportive environment, in a nation that has opened its arms for them. Maybe they will have more opportunities for work, for development. That's the silver lining, isn't it? That's what all those foundations and donations are for, right? Searching for information in the three C

0: City's area, I found a program that would provide childcare for Ukrainian mothers during the summer months so they could work, if they'd found employment, and their kids would be taken care of. But I noticed the deadline for signing up was the next day. It seems like the kind of help you would want to broadcast, to tell everyone about. But it was tucked away on a Gdynia City website. Surely between news of Andrzej Duda at Davos and unsubstantiated claims of atrocities, something for the mothers out there would be welcome, no? I don't want to get too far out, but maybe a little less print and paint for criminals, and a little more light on the people who really need help. Mothers. But that's just my opinion.
1: That was Matt Campbell. We'll be getting back to Mother's Day in a few minutes.

0: It was 10 years ago that British teacher and circus artist Gordon Wilson decided to leave a stable professional career in the UK and emigrate to Poland with his Polish wife. He chose a very special way of getting to the city of Poznań, his destination, that is a sponsored walk for the Lions Club International Foundation. The aim was to raise funds for humanitarian aid. He walked 1,500 kilometers in 52 days. Over to Gordon Wilson.
1: We've raised, I think at the moment it stands at £3,425, including a couple of donations that have been made in the UK recently. It's going to two funds. One will help people after disasters. So right now I understand there's some flooding and some problems in the Americas. And also if there's an earthquake anywhere, the fund helps out people who've lost their homes, lost their jobs and are in need of help.
0: Now, what brought you to Poland in the first place?
1: I've been working in England. I was a teacher in a special needs school. I had a great job in a great school with a fairly good salary. And my wife said I worked too hard. So I was getting up at 5 o'clock in the morning, working on the computer, going into school, coming out, and continuing with administration and preparation and marking until 11 o'clock at night. And this was pretty much every weekday during term time. And one day she said, I have no husband. Greetings to Ella if she's listening. Yes, she said, we'd have a better life if we came back to Poland. She'd be close to her family, for example, if we had a new family of our own. And she's closer to a good friend. And I also have good friends from a few years back. So I'm quite happy to be here. Back in my same old job, teaching English again, and trying to start a little juggling shop in Poznań.
0: Because you are a circus artist as well, right?
1: Yes. Anyone following the Facebook blog will have seen that I was trying to juggle in front of landmarks, and when I was skipping up, I was juggling as I was walking.
0: Is there much interest in juggling here in Poland?
1: It's growing. It's growing quite quickly, I think. It doesn't have the same organisation and following as it does, for example, in Germany, our neighbours now. But a couple of hundred people, I believe, went to Ostruda the other week, and it was an absolutely fantastic festival run by some absolutely brilliant people. And there's a group I know of in Poznań that meets. We try to meet on a

0: weekly basis. And I think it's the same in a lot of big cities. Wrocław has two groups at least that meet up, and they're all fantastic people. So if you want to learn to juggle or practice hula hooping, you can go down to a local juggling club.
1: You have a Polish wife. You have your new family in Poznań. How do you find the city?
0: A beautiful city. Some of the buildings perhaps need a bit of renovation, but it's a beautiful town, very focused in the centre, so it's easy to get from one place to the other. Excellent public transport systems compared to those in the UK. An awful lot available for Poles and foreigners alike.
1: British teacher Gordon Wilson, a resident of the Polish city of Poznań since 2016.

0: And finally, let's go back to Mother's Day, which, as I said earlier, is celebrated in Poland on May the 26th. Over to Roberto Gallia.
1: One of the hardest parts of being an expat is the fact that I am so far away, at least geographically for my family and loved ones. I am one of the lucky ones who have built a family here in Poland, but a couple of times a year I do wish I could transport myself Star Trek style to other places in the world. Of course, technology has helped. Services like Skype and Facebook help us be in constant touch with family and friends with pictures, pokes and instant messaging. Still, nothing beats a real live hug or kiss. One of the days which are hardest, for me at least, is Mother's Day. In Poland we celebrate this on the 26th of May. In the UK and the US the day is celebrated on the 26th of March and 8th of May respectively. I've never understood why there is no International Mother's Day where mums around the world are pampered at the same time, yet that's the way it is. I will make a small confession here. I was not the easiest of children. My mother, listening to this, would probably chuckle and think that that is likely a gross understatement. But enough about me. I know that there are people who have had a bad relationship with their mothers and still do, and for good reason. Some people are not meant to raise children. If that is the case for you, then I am honestly sorry, because relations with one's mother can be extremely important for children and adults alike. And mothers play an important part in Polish social tradition. A Google image search for Matka Polka, which translates as Polish mother, results in depictions of women in postures which bring to mind Kali, the multi-armed Hindu goddess, and performing several duties like ironing, changing nappies, washing dishes and cleaning the house, all at the same time. Incidentally, the word mum, mutter, mama and Poland's matka come from a sound a baby makes while smacking its lips looking for lunch. Mama. The role mothers play in Polish society might be a matter of religion as well, with Poland being a staunchly Catholic country, as I'm sure you know. Think of another such country, Italy, to see what stature in the family the country's mamma have, being both the boss and caregiver of the family nucleus. In Poland, the situation is not very different. I discussed this in an earlier letter, but Poland is also at the forefront in terms of rights for working mothers, with some of the longest maternity leave periods in all of the European Union. The glass ceiling in both public and private companies is almost non-existent. Case in point, the country's Prime Minister, Beata Szydło, the current Prime Minister that is, replaced another woman in office. To my knowledge, this might have been a world first. But anyway, now that I am a father and I closely observe what my wife, my children's mother, means to my own children, I have grown to appreciate my own

Parents, my mother in particular, who, and I'm sure many people feel the same way now, was always there when I needed her. She was, and sometimes still is, a shoulder to cry on, and a person I can have a good laugh with. It's a pity, therefore, that in some cases mothers are only remembered one day a year, on Mother's Day. They should be remembered every single day of the calendar. I will end this letter with a bit of a corny quote that was making the rounds on the internet in recent days, but I thought it was quite funny. Of all the gifts that life has to offer, a loving mother is the greatest of them all.

0: That is all from the archives today. Tune in next week for another edition of the program. I'm Michał Kubicki, your host in Warsaw, saying goodbye.
1: Hard and heavy or cool and classic? High Note, a subjective review of the music scene in Poland with Elżbieta Krajewska. 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
1: You're tuned to the external service of Polish Radio, broadcasting from Warsaw. I'm Danuta Isler, welcoming you to this week's edition of Around Poland. In the program, I'd like you to join me on a visit to the panorama of the Battle of Racławice in Wrocław, an impressive relic of 19th century mass culture, one of only few examples of this genre preserved in Europe. The large painting transfers the viewer into a different time and reality, telling the story of the heroic battle for independent Poland, led by General Tadeusz Kościuszko.
10: Agnieszka Kuprianowicz, I work at the marketing department in the National Museum in Wrocław.
11: And in this edition of our travel feature around Poland, we are visiting Wrocław in western Poland. And right now we're going to enter one of its most famous, known, renowned treasures that are an absolute must when we visit Wrocław, right?
10: Yeah, exactly. And it's widely known, not only among Poles, but also tourists from abroad. It's really something big on the map of tourism in Poland. And for Wrocław, it's also a significant place because of its history.
11: And this place is?
10: In Polish, we call it Panorama Racławicka. In English, it's Panorama of the Battle of Racławice, or sometimes the Racławice Panorama.
11: This is a special building designed to exhibit a very famous painting.
10: Exactly. The panorama was transported from Lwów, Ukraine, after the Second World War, to Wrocław. In Lwów, Panorama had its special building for the exhibition purposes, and Wrocław needed one. So modernist architects after the Second World War in Wrocław designed this kind of an architectural masterpiece of the 60s, because it also reflects the history of architecture of this time. Mm-hmm. And it's a very specific building because it has to house quite a big painting of more than 100 meters in length. Also present the scenery that is added to the presentation of the painting. So it's like a dome, a round-shaped building with some additional space.
11: Two names are behind the painting.
10: Yeah, it's Jan Styka and Juliusz Kossak. The idea came from Jan Styka, but he wanted some

0: cooperation with one of the most famous and the greatest Polish battle themes painter. So he called Juliusz Kossak, and together, also in cooperation with some other painters, they created this masterpiece, because it's something really incredible to paint a painting almost 115 meters in length and 14 meters in height.
1: Ignorant question, why would someone come up with such a big painting?
0: It's a very good question, because we have such questions all the time, and even I, as an art historian, ask myself sometimes such questions. But the idea was in general very popular in the end of the 19th century. Panorama paintings were created not very often, but it was some kind of a cultural event, like we have now something fashionable in pop culture. So we can say the panorama of the Battle of Racławice is some kind of a relic of the culture of the late 19th century. There were many paintings like this in Europe, but they were very special. It wasn't something very common because it was expensive and it took some time to prepare it.
1: Yeah, if we can talk a bit before we start talking about the actual painting,
0: yeah.
1: Few numbers. There were two painters, but how long did it take? How much paint? I don't know.
0: Hundreds of liters of paint and a few dozen of painters. There are around 20 painters named particularly, with the two main ones. And also some of the painters who cooperated are quite well-known Polish painters, such as Teodor Axentowicz, well-known for his female portraits. So there are some anonymous helpers, mm-hmm. and also some great names of Polish art who took part in this work of art.
1: So this masterpiece was created specifically to show a glorious moment from Poland's history.
0: Yeah, definitely. And it was supposed to support the spirit of Poles during the time that Poland didn't exist on the map of Europe, because the panorama was conceived on the occasion of 100th anniversary of the Battle of Racławice, and also in a quite difficult time, because there was still hope for independence, but we had to wait a little bit longer for the exact moment we regained the independence. But people needed art, both literature and painting, that could cheer them up a little,
1: give them
0: hope. And many artists used such historical topics just to remind people of our history, of the glorious moments, of the best moments, that we have the strength and the hope for the future.
1: Big name coming up, first association with the battle, Kościuszko.
0: Exactly.
1: Pronounced by many in America as Kościuszko.
0: Kościuszko. It can be like this. Tadeusz is one of the heroes, not only in Poland, but also in America.
1: He was the leader of the battle in a way, yes?
0: Yeah, he was the leader, and he's the most important person in the painting. You can see it immediately. He was named, the national hero out after the battle. He did something impossible, actually, because the battle wasn't supposed to be won by us. We were outnumbered by the Russian forces, but the wit, planning, strategic mind of Kościuszko, and, well, he was a very smart and a bright leader. It all helped to arrange the battle in a way that Polish could win. But he couldn't do it alone, because he had fantastic people, not only soldiers, but also regular people like peasants.
1: He was the main face, but he was not the only one.
0: Yeah, there is this very famous history about scythe bearers, the peasants who just put the scythes vertically and fought with them. They hadn't the artillery or any other type of weapon, but they had what they had as peasants, and they fought with it. They were one of the bravest and the most efficient soldiers during this battle.
1: And you can obviously hear that there's a group leaving the screening room. Now the group is going to come up in a second. This panorama was first exhibited here to Poles in 1985?
0: Yes.
1: And we are at the very top. I have to stop you here and say, wow, you feel like you're literally in the middle of the painting.
0: Yeah.
1: It's amazing. It looks like 3D. It's all around. There is a dome above you. The details, I mean, wow.
0: Look at the scenery.
1: You even added a little bit of artificial scenery, I guess, to complete the picture of a Polish countryside.
0: Can you recognize if the tree is artificial or painted, or is it standing here?
1: Good question. Wow. So, before the next show starts, how many meters once again? What can we,
0: 114 meters in length and 14 meters in height. All the most important episodes of the Battle of Racławice.
1: Racławice is where?
0: In the northeastern Poland. It's just a little village right now, but every year we make the reconstruction of the battle, and it's a very important thing. And the battle was a part of the Kościuszko Uprising, which was supposed to be one of the forces of the nation to protect the independence, because it was already the time that we lost some part of our terrains, and Poland ceased to exist on the maps of Europe. Kościuszko Uprising was one of the last hopes to regain some of the independence.
1: I'm pointing my finger, you can see that. Is that just General Kościuszko?
0: Of course.

0: horse.
1: Wow.
0: So handsome, isn't he?
2: Yes, for those not in the know, as soon as you leave the staircase, it's right in front of you. But he is one of thousands here. How did they make it that it looks like 3D? It looks so real and it looks like we're right in the middle of it.
0: It's the special perspective they used in the preparation of the painting. There were artists who specialized in people. Some others specialized in landscape details. So everyone had a very particular job to execute in order to make this final effect. And there is also this special lighting in here going through the glass ceiling of the dome, which is very specific, and also some artificial lighting in order to make it more realistic. Like you can
2: go there. You see the horizon far away. You see shades. This all looks so real.
0: Yeah, you can follow the path with the soldiers and so on.
2: It was a nice sunny day.
0: It was in spring, so even late spring, the battle took place when it was already warm, and you can see all the green landscape of Polish countryside. It also shows us how many artists were very fond of painting nature.
2: During the show, we will probably hear the details of where to look at, what to turn attention to, but if you can pinpoint a thing or two that we can specially focus on, like I said, it leaves you speechless. You go out and you literally feel like you're in the middle of it.
0: I think one of the most important parts of the painting is this part with General Kościuszko, and right on the left to his side, when he points his head to the left, we see all this massive attack of the side bearers, of the peasants, full of energy to beat the enemy, and it was the main force of the battle.
2: How many people get access one show at a time?
0: Around 85. The show lasts half an hour, and you can use an audio guide in one of 18 languages.
2: So, while another group is watching the show, we're leaving again through this mysterious tunnel. I tell you, this is a good suspense, because you walk into a dark tunnel where you have to be quiet, and then you go up and you say, wow.
0: The wow effect is all planned in here. I'm an art historian, and, well, I kind of like all types of art, but I'm not much into battle paintings, but I love panorama of the Battle of Racławice. And when I meet people who say, oh, it's some kind of a battle, maybe it's boring, we don't want to really see it, I say, go and see it. You will be really amazed. Mm-hmm. And if I convince someone, which is quite often, they later thank me because they say, wow, we couldn't believe what we've seen. It's not just a painting, it's a whole show. You don't just look at a painting, you can hear the commentary, but you can experience it through all these specific means of presentation with a specific lighting perspective and everything. It's just a unique experience, and I hope one day we could say that everyone have seen panorama of the Battle of Racławice, because it's really, really worth it.
3: And that was recommendation by Agnieszka Kuprianowicz of the National Museum in Wrocław. That's all in this week's edition of the program. I'm Danuta Isler. 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
1: You're tuned to Polish Radio, broadcasting from Warsaw. I'm Danuta Isler, welcoming you to this week's edition of A Day in the Life. In the program, Human or Machine? We will explore what it means to be a translator and interpreter in the age of AI. Our guest is Iga Kolasa, who works mainly with English and partly with German language. She spoke with Kamila Lutosteinska about the challenges of the profession and how technology may reshape it.
2: Hello, I am AI Turing. Artificial intelligence, AI, presents enormous global opportunities. It has the potential to transform and enhance human well-being, peace and prosperity. To realize this, we affirm that, for the good of all, AI should be designed, developed, deployed, and used in a manner that is safe, in such a way as to be human-centric, trustworthy and responsible.
3: Iga, what does being a translator mean to you? A profession, a mission, or perhaps an art?
4: I love my job and I believe it's a mixture of it all. So on the one hand, it is a very precise work and it is a very demanding work. But on the other hand, I believe it's also kind of an art because many people think that it's purely technical activity, that you have to just translate word by word what was said by the speaker or what was written in the text. But actually, there's more to that. It's more about conveying a message. You have to feel the emotions of the original text, of the original speech, and you have to translate it or interpret it into a foreign language, into the other language, so that it sounds natural. And yes, you also mentioned a mission, right? So I believe, yes, I feel that it is kind of a mission, at least for me, because I feel that I simply must help people understand each other whenever there is a problem in communicating with each other.
3: What personal qualities do you think are essential for success as a translator or interpreter today?
4: Yes, for sure, you have to manage stress very well and you have to be able to concentrate, but also you have to be flexible because every situation is different. So for written translations, stress management and time management are key. And of course, you have to be curious about the world because all the kinds of texts come to your mailbox to be translated. And you have to adapt to changing conditions. So with all the new technology, you simply have to adapt to that. There's no point just stating that we have to do everything on our own. We can use, of course, technology to help us, but we have to do it carefully and thoughtfully. And when it comes to interpreting, again, stress management is very important. You have to have good relationships with people because it's work with people. These are the most important qualities.
3: You work in a wide range of fields: defense, business, environmental projects, clinical research, as well as with EU and UN institutions. Which areas do you find most challenging and why?
4: Certainly, specialized conferences with a lot of technical terminology are demanding and challenging. But in fact, with good preparation, when you are prepared, you can, if you are a professional translator and interpreter, you can successfully work in a lot of fields. What is the most challenging, though, is when, for example, we do not get materials to prepare ourselves beforehand or very little portion of materials that are going to be discussed. And when there is little time to prepare ourselves. And also when speakers read out their scripts rather than speaking freely because it's not a natural communication situation. Translators and interpreters are not dictionaries, contrary to what people might think. We use the language as our tool, but we need to be prepared. We cannot be specialists in all of these fields every day. So, of course, we have training, professional training, but then you have to have the chance to prepare yourself for every single meeting. So vocabulary is one thing, but also whenever specific names of companies, of people are mentioned, it's better to know them beforehand.
2: Artificial intelligence.

0: intelligence, AI, presents enormous global opportunities. It has the potential to transform and enhance human well-being.
1: You said human translators are not dictionaries. With AI and machine translation improving constantly, do you think human translators

0: not to avoid them, but to learn to use them wisely. But still, I am convinced that as long as people want to meet each other, as long as people want to speak to each other and not to machines, I believe human translators and interpreters will be the best choice to support such communication, because there is something like human intuition. There's empathy, which is key in personal meetings. And I believe even in 20 or 50 years, if we do not resign from meeting each other, we should also not give up on human translators and interpreters.
1: I can see you're quite optimistic as far as human translators and interpreters are concerned.
0: Yes, you can call me an optimist in that regard. But well, if it turns out I'm wrong, then, I will just have to adapt to the changing conditions. This ability to adapt to changing conditions is also a quality that every translator and interpreter needs to have. And yes, maybe not so many translators and interpreters will be needed in the future. Of course, maybe some short technical meetings will be translated or interpreted entirely by machines. That may happen, of course. But I can see even today that during meetings, especially meetings that take place at one table, so the parties are meeting, sitting at one table and discussing complex topics, it's not only about understanding the other language, it's also about understanding the other culture. It's all about human contact. And very often clients do not only treat me as a translator and interpreter, but some kind of consultant. So they're also asking questions not related to sheer language.
1: What about the amount of work that you have?
0: I thought that maybe it might already change, but now I believe it's the other way around. So there are still a lot of meetings where people need translators and interpreters. Well, when it comes to written translations, there I can say the work has changed significantly. So very often the clients do not want me to translate texts from scratch, from one language to the other, but these are some pre-translated texts that machines already have taken some part of this job. But then at the end, also a human translator needs to cast an eye on it and decide whether the machine has done it properly. And in very simple texts, the machines have been doing quite well recently, but whenever the text is more emotional, whenever it's a marketing text, for example, it is not only about translating word by word everything, but also about adapting this content to a given culture. So then I believe still the human translator does it better.
1: Do you think people will be still motivated to learn foreign languages with AI, and machine translation becoming more and more advanced?
0: I believe so. So, of course, there will be some people who will be happy that they don't have to be so fluent in a foreign language because they can just use tools that can support their communication. But others who are just interested in foreign languages, who want to personally experience the other culture, who want to personally experience this human contact with a person from a different country, I believe those people will still learn the language themselves. There is also a saying that we live as many lives as many languages we speak.
1: Iga, thank you so much for joining me in the studio, and let's stay optimistic about learning foreign languages in the future.
0: Thank you for having me.
2: Kamila Lutostańska was talking to Iga Kolasa, who works mainly with English and partly with German languages as an interpreter and translator. That's all in this week's edition of the program. I'm Danuta Isler. Thanks for listening.
3: You're tuned to Warsaw. Welcome to High Note Music Magazine. I'm your host, Elżbieta Krajewska. In this program, Do Robots Dream of Emotion? As explored in the newest ballet premiere, Androids, at the Grand Theatre National Opera in Warsaw, choreographed by Robert Bondara to music by Przemysław Zych. According to the description on the opera's pages, this is a tale of the world of the future, tapping into the neo-noir aesthetics, as well as a journey into the world of archetypes, as it alludes to the human fantasy of creating artificial life. The ballet inspires reflection on such questions as what it means to be human in the age of artificial intelligence.

0: what divides the natural and the artificial, and the human and the inhuman. Roberto Bandara himself says the ballet was inspired by novels by Philip K. Dick and Isaac Asimov, the film Blade Runner, of course, as well as the mythical stories of the Golem, Frankenstein's monster, or the Terminator, underpinned by fascinations with neo-noir cinema and cyberpunk. In a press interview, he says, "We tell the story in the language of theatre, the language of dance, and so from the side of the visual, aesthetic and choreography, I'm trying to inspire many issues for reflection on the reality which surrounds us."
1: My name is Przemysław Zych and I'm a composer of Androids Ballet in National Theatre.
2: Composer of the music to a ballet which brings echoes of Blade Runner, echoes of electronic music. That's a big challenge to rise up to.
1: Yes, of course. Many times I heard the question about music of Vangelis and music from Blade Runner also, but I decided to compose music only for, we might say, natural forces, the forces of symphony orchestra. But in a way, I try to simulate the electronic synthesis in the terms of musical language in some elements. Of course, there are these classical, we might say, textures and melodies, harmonies, as usual. And we have a kind of enlarged group of percussion players. There are 5 percussion players in the orchestra, so it's not so typical. And some unusual instruments like waterphone, for example, which sounds a little bit electronic.
2: We're asking questions about the feelings of androids, of humanoids, and we're also asking questions about human feelings in this ballet. So is there any romance to be had in the music as well?
1: I hope so. I hope so that I... Music is not only providing the narrative element, but especially emotional element, and there is a lot of this emotional context in this libretto by Robert Bandara, which I tried to communicate. So I think in this music I tried to not only provide the narrative aspect of the libretto, but also this emotional, and in this case, the romantic music, there are a lot of melodies, so this is a romantic sign of romanticism. I also use the contemporary language, and I think that in the science fiction interpretation, especially in movies, we have these two approaches. First is electronic music, like we said before, by Vangelis, which is some kind of romantic music, in fact, and this classical orchestral music, in fact, very romantic, in, for example, John Williams' scores, music for the movies by Spielberg or especially Star Wars. So I think there is this romantic element in it, but I would rather say that this is a more expressionistic way of thinking about the music, not romanticism in sense of, I don't know, sentimentalism or something.
2: How did you become involved in the project?
1: I was asked by Robert Bandara. We did already 2 titles in Poznań and Bydgoszcz. It was fairy tales, we might say, the Alice in Wonderland and Snow Queen. And Robert asked me, would I like to create the music not for the ballet for kids, but for the adults, and I was very happy to join him again.
2: Is there any difference in composing expressly for movement, for ballet, for dance? Or is it just the same whether you're composing symphonic music or ballet music?
1: I think there is a slight difference, but I was not focusing on the music for dance. I was focusing on the emotions and music for emotions, because Robert's choreographical language is very emotional for me. And he asked me that I don't have to put exact rhythms, precise rhythms in the music to dance. Like, we imagine that music should have rhythms that we can dance to the rhythm. Sometimes there are pieces in this ballet that we don't feel the rhythm itself, but the dancers are performing the emotional choreography, we might say. But there are also very rhythmical numbers in the score, which... There's a combination.

0: combination of those two. And the composing for ballet means for me mostly to create this commentary for the narrative element and to feel the emotion on the stage. This is my task. Mm-hmm.
1: Is there a character which you immediately heard, which you immediately knew how you were going to show, to portray in music?
0: Yes, I think that the main character in our ballet, for me, is Ray, the woman. For me, was symbolically, straight from the beginning, I decided to use a woman voice in the score. So we hear soprano in certain numbers in score that symbolically are this main character for me. She is very emotional, and she is the android that defines herself again during the whole ballet, whole story. Yeah, so this was the first thought about the personification in music, we might say.
1: I'm thinking about the fifth element, the human element in an android world. Is there a motive particularly for this element in your music?
0: I think the human voice is this element. We have a slight surprise at the end, because there's not only one voice heard at this very, very end of the score. There are many voices that I can only say. And for me, this character, first she is in love. At the end, she feels hate. What is more human in the emotions than love and hate?
1: Thank you so much for this interview.
0: Thank you very much.

0: My name is Martina Kander. I'm costume designer for this performance.
1: We've just seen a very lovely scene, very dark, very iridescent costumes, ultraviolet. The obvious choice might have been silver for this production.
0: Yes, in fact, we avoid silver. I don't know why, but we had a many color pass, but we decided to use this blue, very ultraviolet color to reflect the future, because the silver is, like you said, obvious choice, and we wanted to make something not so obvious.
1: There's quite a lot of colors in this, actually, in this world of the future.
0: Yes, I wanted to use like toxic green to show the all toxic materials, toxic fluids which are in the ambience of the world, and there is also a lot of black. Mm-hmm. As you could see, and we have a bit of orange in the scene when we are in the different planet. So we use a lot of orange in this scene.
1: Were you inspired by any particular thing when you were designing costumes for this?
0: In fact, I wanted to create my vision of the future. Of course, there are some inspirations based on the film, on the movie. There are iconic haircuts and makeups, but in fact I wanted to create my own version of the future.
1: Does that also mean in your selection of fabrics?
0: Yes, there are, as you could see, a lot of very modern fabrics. There are foils, there are lights which are integrated with the costumes, and my future is based on what we can see today on the streets, but it's
1: exaggerated.
0: Exact, yes. A lot of modern materials, but everything is exaggerated and bigger than we can see today.
1: But doesn't that make a difference for the dancers, and a difficulty for the dancers?
0: Yes, in fact, dancers are very brave in these productions, because all those foils, all those leathers, they are not breathing. So they are very hot materials, but everyone like to look that way. So they put the sacrifice on. So
1: I can imagine. I'm trying to avoid the word steampunk, but this is a very nice yum.
0: Yes. Personally, I don't like steampunk so much, but I think there was an obvious choice to use some steampunk elements in this performance.
1: That's very attractive, visually, yes.
0: Exactly. And

0: it's like vision of the future in the popular, in the mass media. So I had to use some of those inspirations.
1: Is there a character which you particularly liked designing a costume for?
0: In fact, the one we could see, the Mr. B. And in fact, he looks exactly like I imagined now. So, in fact, it was the really, really my favorite costume. And in fact, because here in National Opera we have wonderful workshops. So every button, every detail is really made come true. My costumes are...
1: That is true. I mean, the detailing is amazing if you look at the costumes close up. You might think on such a big stage that's not so important, but everyone is so intricate.
0: Yes, exactly. And it's just because the craftsmen in the National Theatre are wonderful and they are very professional and they do everything to make my designs...
1: Reality,
0: exactly.
1: They do need a vision to start with, so.
0: Yes, and I had one.
1: Thank you so much.
0: Thank you.

0: My name is Krzysztof Szabo. I'm the first soloist of Polish National Ballet.
1: And what are you dancing in this premiere production?
0: Well, I'm lucky enough to learn few roles in this production. The most important is the main character, the hunter, and we paid the most attention preparing this part. And it's not the first time that I work with Robert Bondara. In his previous productions on our stage, I also did the role of Hunter, but in the different storyline. So it's a funny thing. And I must say, it's really special to work with Robert on this main characters, because he lets us to be big part of the process. Not only to recreate his steps, but also he lets us to create ourselves as well, to bring ideas, and then he's using them. Other parts that I learn and that I perform in different casts is Mr. B, the boss of the hunter, who is telling him to follow the androids and to get rid of them. So me, as this Panby in the white gloves, I'm sending the bullets using his hands. So I guide the bullet until it hits the one of the androids, for example. So I'm the person who is behind all his actions. And the third role I learned, but I'm not performing this time, is one of the androids. So actually I have the full spectrum of different characters that I could learn and that I could experience during the process of preparing the show.
1: So that means the hunter is human?
0: Yes, hunter is the human, hired to
1: eliminate androids, like in the Blade Runner?
0: Exactly, that's his job. But I think on the way with our character, we see a big change of his personality. We can see that he has doubts about his job, about his task that he's doing. I think he's discovering more human behaviors in androids than in some humans. So I think it makes him think about it and realize that maybe what he's doing is not good, not correct. And then the main question is if these robots, androids, they can have feelings, if they can create real relationship with the person. And I think that's what's a real question for him. That's what he's experiencing during this story.
1: Actually, that's quite a complex story to be telling with movement, with your body.
0: Yes, definitely it is a complex story, but I think the ballet and the dance itself is like a perfect way to express. And I think we can express

0: much more than only fairy tales and funny stories like in the 19th century. I think with the movement and with our bodies, we can say much more than people usually think.
1: But that really makes one think of modern dance rather than all the moves of traditional classical ballet.
0: Yes, I would say that the classical ballet in the 19th century was also modern back then. And now what we are doing, we are using the technique, the steps that were created, discovered some techniques of dance back in the day, many years ago. We just evolve, I think, with the movement. The movement and the dance is developing each year. It's getting more extreme, the same as technologies and AI. I think we can see some like a parallel in between those terms. I think we dance much more expressive. We dance much more outside. I don't know how to say, like maybe to project much more energy towards the audience than before. And I think it allows us to say many complex stories. So I think these topics that we are showing today with this performance are definitely possible to show. And there is like so many, between all of the characters, there is many actions, many relationships that are very different. Each of them is different. And I think that's the beauty of the theater, that we can, each of us, of our characters, can bring something special for the people who are watching us from the audience.
1: Thank you, and looking forward to be seeing you on stage, of course. Thank you.
0: Thank you. I hope you will see the story in the movement.
2: In this edition of High Notes, a new ballet at the Grand Theatre National Opera, Androids by Robert Bondara, with music by Przemysław Zych. I was talking to the composer, to soloist Krzysztof Szabo, who alternates in the title roles, and author of the costumes for the strange dark world which the ballet creates on stage, Martyna Kander. Your host was Elżbieta Krajewska. 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
1: What's up?
2: What's up?
3: What's up?
4: What's up?
5: What's up?
0: This week, a revival of Jewish culture.

0: culture in Poland. Also, post-war plans of Ukrainian migrants in this country. And we'll also look at eco-friendly grass mowers in Polish cities. I'm Sławek Szewc.
1: And I'm Agnieszka Bielawska. Hello.
0: When deliberating on Jewish culture, the first thing that comes to mind, at least for most people, is probably religion and places of worship. But in Poland, there's far more to that than the purely religious aspect. For long centuries, and let me stress this, members of the Jewish community have been an integral part of Polish society, contributing to its status and influence. Some 3.5 million people of Jewish descent, according to sources, had lived in Poland before World War II, accounting for roughly 10% of the country's entire population. As a result of Hitler's Third Reich genocidal policies, most had perished at the hands of Nazi henchmen, mostly in ghettos and concentration death camps established on German-occupied Polish territory during the Second World War. Then, after the war, especially in the late 1960s, the surviving handful of some 50,000 Jewish descendants had been further decimated by communist authorities, being exiled and deprived of Polish citizenship, a truly shameful chapter in Poland's modern history, bearing in mind the mentioned centuries of Jewish presence on Polish lands. As an example, for instance, here in Warsaw, things looked before the Second World War. Of its entire population, one-third were Jewish inhabitants, some 370,000 of them from a 1 million community in the Polish capital. Now, since the political turn of events of 1989, and the fall of the communist system at that time, a very distinct revival of Jewish culture has been taking place in Poland. And nowadays, in the land on the Vistula, as this country is often referred to, there are a number of places in which one can find Jewish culture, sometimes preserved from ancient times and sometimes brand new and focused on the future. I recently came across an article on culture.pl by Marek Kempa, who has taken visitors on a tour of some of the more meaningful places connected with Jewish culture in Poland.
1: And he starts off in Kazimierz Dolny, a small, very picturesque town on the river Wisła, overlooking the ruins of an ancient castle and surrounded by hills, and not very far from Warsaw. At the turn of the 19th and 20th century, nearly half of the inhabitants of the settlement were Jewish. Today, just as in the interwar period, Kazimierz Dolny is a popular summer getaway from the inhabitants of Warsaw as well as from Lublin. Being proud of its Jewish roots, the town annually hosts the Pardes Festival in the summer, which focuses on the multicultural heritage of this town. So, if you come to this beautiful place, you might want to visit the famed restaurant U Fryzjera at the hairdresser's, which serves Jewish specialities.
0: Indeed. As tricky as this may sound, there's another Kazimierz in Poland. This one is a picturesque Jewish historical district in the city of Krakow, the ancient capital of Poland. This Kazimierz has a very long history and is arguably the most typically Jewish city district in all of Poland. There are seven synagogues in Kraków's Kazimierz and numerous Jewish restaurants. This neighborhood is also where the famous Jewish Culture Festival, which describes itself as the largest presentation of contemporary culture created by the Jews in Israel and the entire diaspora takes

0: place. Now, from its beginnings in the year 1988, the event now attracts 30,000 attendees who travel to attend it from many countries. The annual final concert of the festival, called Shalom on Shiroka Street, is a massive 7-hour-long presentation of Jewish music from all over the world. Since 2017, Krakow has also been home to Festivalt, an independent annual festival, which also focuses on Jewish culture, producing events from live performances to interactive tours.
1: Next, a city in northeast of Poland, located close to the Belarusian and Lithuanian borders, Białystok. It is a place in which Poles, Jews and other peoples coexisted harmoniously. There one can find historical Jewish buildings such as synagogues, the Trilling Palace or the family house of Ludwig Zamenhof, the creator of the Esperanto language. Białystok is also a great place to get in touch with Jewish culture because of the Zachor Color and Sound Jewish Culture Festival, which is held there annually. This event boasts a diverse program that includes concerts and workshops, amongst many other events.
0: Now let's move over to Tykocin. This little town, located just a half-hour drive away from Białystok, used to have a large Jewish community. Thanks to the numerous historical buildings in Tykocin, one can get a sense of what a typical pre-war shtetl, that is a small Polish Jewish settlement, looked like. There is a very well-preserved Grand Synagogue, the interior of which is embellished by truly stunning wall paintings. In the tower of this building, one can find expositions presenting a rabbi's room and a table set up for the Passover Seder.
1: And we move a little bit down southwest to Wrocław, the quarter of four temples. There is an area in this particular city where four places of worship, each of a different religious denomination, stand in the vicinity of each other. One of these temples is a synagogue, which together with the neighboring seat of the Jewish community of Wrocław, houses main events of the annual Simcha Jewish Culture Festival. It takes place in the summertime and features, amongst others, concerts, screenings and lectures. Offerings have included lectures on kosher food as well as Jewish dance workshops.
0: Time to move to Łódź in central Poland, which at the turn of the 19th and 20th century was a vibrant textile manufacturing town, in which Poles, Jews, also Russians and Germans coexisted peacefully. The multicultural heritage of this city is a point of reference for the annual festival Łódź of Four Cultures, which takes place in the spring. The festival's program may include, amongst others, concerts, street theater performances and debates which are linked to the city's diverse roots. Also, plenty of architectural relics connected with the Jewish community. Also with the owners of some of these biggest textile plants in Łódź in the 19th century.
1: Absolutely. We are in the center of the country, which means that we cannot leave out Warsaw. This former hotspot of pre-war Jewish culture has undertaken Herculean efforts in order to restore a breath of Jewish life into its streets. First and foremost, Grzybowski Square is a must-see. Located in the former Jewish district of Warsaw, this square is the central arena of the annual Zingers Warsaw Festival, produced by the Shalom Foundation. Each year during the summer, for 1 week, the square bustles with various Jewish-themed events, which can range from performances by renowned musicians from Poland and abroad to theater shows, museum visits, literary meetings, and, of course, sampling Jewish delicacies. The beating heart of Jewish life in Warsaw, however, is undoubtedly the Jewish Community Center. This organization is located in the heart of the capital of Warsaw on Chmielna Street. It is a place in which one can encounter as well as co-create Jewish

0: culture in a friendly atmosphere. For example, if you want to participate in a Hanukkah culinary workshop or maybe enhance your artistic skills under the guidance of a tutor together with a group of people interested in Jewish themed art, then the centre is the very spot for you. On Sundays, one can join for Boker Tov or a special Jewish-Polish breakfast. The menu of this weekly meal includes, amongst others, bagels, herring and hummus. And last and certainly not least, to encounter Jewish culture and history in Poland, one cannot leave out Warsaw's Pauline Museum of the History of Polish Jews. This museum opened in 2013 and houses an interactive exhibition showing the 1,000-year history of the Jewish population in Poland.
1: So there's plenty to see, but also take part in, as far as Jewish culture is concerned in Poland. If you have the opportunity visiting our country and also visiting some of the places that we mentioned, take advantage of this opportunity by all means. But also, while on different itineraries throughout Poland, you can come across various relics of Jewish culture. There's a place just south of Warsaw, it's called Góra Kalwaria, which is, the meeting place of Hasidic Jews from all over the world. They come here to celebrate, one of their foremost members of this community, and it's very, very interesting to see and witness all the customs connected with this. This is mostly around the turn of March and April.
0: Also in Tarnów, where they come to see and pray on the grave of Rabbi Elmelek, and this Jewish community gathers there from across the world.
1: So there you are. Come and see for yourselves. Just a note for the latecomers, you're tuned to Polish Radio Broadcasting from Warsaw. This is the weekly What's Up session with
0: Sławek Szewc
1: and Agnieszka Bielawska. A decisive majority of Ukrainians, given the end of the war hostilities in their country, for which we wish them all the best for a quick end to that war, they do not plan to emigrate from their homeland in search of job opportunities elsewhere. 88%, to be exact, intend and declare to stay in Ukraine, with only 8% thinking about emigration. But at the same time, those who are in Poland, and these are, two categories of migrants. The first category are economic migrants, which have been in this country, for quite a few years now. And the other category are war refugees, people who fled Ukraine after the Russian attack 4 years ago. Most of them, 38%, perhaps not most, but a great deal, one in four almost, they see their future here in Poland. And these are mainly people in the 35 to 44 age bracket, many of whom have not only had the luck of obtaining jobs here in Poland, but they even went one step further. They established their own businesses. These are all legally employed people and businessmen with legal operations. So as we underscored on many an occasion, they contribute also to Poland's GDP, paying taxes over here, and being

0: on a par, full-fledged citizens, one might say. Well, this, to some, is a blessing, to others not, but as we also mentioned many times, given the lack of people willing to work in certain sectors of the Polish economy, this group of Ukrainian migrants might prove a lifesaver.
1: Well, definitely, yes. They are also, in many cases, a lifesaver for those Ukrainians residing here in Poland, when you think of them setting up their own businesses. And there, the clientele is primarily composed of Ukrainians living in Poland. So it is very nice to have a Ukrainian hairdresser or attend a Ukrainian-run beauty salon or go to a Ukrainian dentist who, for example, has already several clinics all across Poland.
0: As an item of interest, only last week, a new pizza parlor opened in my neighborhood, actually just across the street from my house. And as it turned out, about three quarters of the personnel over there are Ukrainians, who make fantastic pizza, because I also had the opportunity of tasting it. So it seems that they really feel at home over here and are also welcomed by Polish customers, people who also do business with those who, as I said, run their companies over here. So this indeed is good news. As far as Ukrainian migrants in Poland are concerned, one in six say that they will go back to Ukraine once the hostilities end, in about a 1 or 2 year perspective. What might prompt them to change their mind would be, for instance, better pay, which is quite obvious.
1: Or a permanent work agreement, which is also obvious, but for the time being is not very obvious on the market, because still, like many Poles, many of these Ukrainian or Belarusian migrants are employed on a temporary basis, which does in a way offer them, for example, the insurance, but it is still not a true work agreement, a permanent one, through which you can, for example, be granted a bank loan, or which is also added up to your pension's age, for example.
0: Well, something which is extremely important if one wants to drop their anchor, so to say, here in Poland and stay here, either permanently or at least for a longer period. One way or the other, we wish them all the luck, and especially that recent changes to the Polish labor code might also be an incentive for them, because some of these short-term contracts that you mentioned will be and have to be substituted by permanent employment terms. And now something, which is heartwarming, at least from my perspective. With spring now in full bloom, flocks of sheep are once again being deployed across several cities in Poland to graze public green spaces as part of a broader effort to reduce emissions, lower noise levels, and manage public greenery in a more sustainable way. One such place is Katowice, the capital of Silesia, down south. Noisy petrol-powered lawnmowers are hardly welcome there, especially that the province has the worst air pollution in Poland and actually in Europe, resulting

0: In tens of thousands of premature deaths annually, as experts point out. So here, such an initiative is more than welcome, would you say, Agnieszka?
1: Well, it is a fantastic initiative because it happens for many years now, and three times a year, for environmental reasons, they have introduced the sheep as a natural mowers. So the flock, once having eaten all the grass in one region, moves to another. But of course, this is, all the ecological factors apart, it is a very, as you said, heartwarming initiative, because it is, a very quiet, effective, and eco-friendly alternative to traditional mowings. And they also become part of a local attraction, not only for children, but also for many people visiting this coal mining region of Katowice.
0: Well, it's fun to see a herd of sheep, right, in a city center, a big city. Just for the record, these are Cameroon sheep. But I was wondering, because recently there was a talk about various methods of tending to lawns, be it private or in public spaces, namely patchwork mowing. And I was wondering, how could these sheep differentiate which spots of a given lawn should they graze on or not?
1: Mm-hmm.
0: Yes.
1: This might be a problem for the sheep. Maybe they will have a guide who will point to them the places that they are supposed to be grazing on and those which are forbidden. What worries me is the fact that for the time being, Warsaw has not as yet turned to sheep as mowers. But unfortunately, for us, our lawns in parks and near forests and in city centres are sort of maybe not mowed but completely ruined by more and more wild boars, which have decided that Warsaw is a place to live in.
0: So slowly but surely we might be pushed out of our cities by Mother Nature.
1: Just as we pushed them out, now they are taking a revenge.
0: Well, it's a challenge for scientists. They have to adopt some kind of a strategy. Speaking of neighborhood experience, just as with the pizza parlor, I noticed just a couple of weeks ago a small herd of goats in one of the gardens of a nearby house. And I was wondering what a good job they might do. But then it occurred to me that goats
1: eat everything.
0: Exactly. So I don't know, perhaps one of my neighbors decided to clear their lawn literally right down to the ground. I'll have to do
1: some investigation.
0: I'll let you know for sure. That's all for this week. I'm Sławek Szewc.
1: And Agnieszka Bielawska. Thanks for being with us.
2: What's up?
3: What's up?
4: What's up?
5: What's up?
6: What's up? Polish Fusion. Polski Fusion. The Polish Palette. The Polish Quest for Taste. Pierogi. Pizza. Kebab. Molecular Cuisine. Tales from the Polish Kitchen with Agnieszka Bielawska,
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0: And to start, Polish football star Robert Lewandowski announced last Saturday that after 4 years he will leave FC Barcelona at the end of his contract in June. He bid Barca supporters goodbye in the last home game of the season and will depart as a modern legend who led the club back to winning trophies, including 3 Spanish championships. A report by Polish Radio's Marcin Matuszewski.
1: Polish veteran striker Robert Lewandowski is undoubtedly one of the world's top footballers of the 21st century. All in all, his illustrious career includes mind-blowing 696 goals and 196 assists in 1,001 senior games for European top-tier clubs and the Polish national team, as well as countless individual and team trophies the Warsaw-born star forward lifted on his way. Following 12 seasons with top German clubs, Lewandowski spent the last 4 years of his career in Spain at FC Barcelona. He arrived at the club in 2022 in a turbulent time of its organizational and financial trouble, and he led Barca back to winning trophies. However, across the last 12 months, the Polish veteran, who will soon turn 38, featured less for the club, in part also due to minor injuries which dotted his 25-26 season. All this sparked rumors that Robert Lewandowski will not extend his contract with Barcelona, running out at the end of June 2026. And on Saturday, a day before the Blaugrana's final home game of the season, the Polish national team captain confirmed this to fans on social media.
2: After 4 years, full of challenges and hard work, it's time to move on. I leave with the feeling that the missions is complete. I will never forget the love I received from the fans for my very first days. Catalonia is my place on earth. Thank you to everyone I met along the way during these beautiful 4 years.
3: Visca el Barça, visca Catalunya.
1: In response, the Catalonian club posted a farewell graphic on its social media, captioning Lewandowski's photo with the phrase "Came as a star, lives as legend," which perfectly sums up the Pole's 4 years with Barca. Following the announcement on Sunday, the supporters flocked to the recently renovated Camp Nou Stadium to bid farewell to their star striker in his last home game for the club, with numerous fans from Poland also present. Barcelona's German manager Hansi Flick, who previously also coached Lewandowski at Bayern Munich, promised at the pre-match conference that he will field the Pole as a starter and guarantee him a proper send-off. He made good on his word, and Robert Lewandowski came out in a starting 11 to bid farewell to almost 60,000 of Barcelona fans in Sunday's match against Real Betis. And although he didn't score this time, when Barca's Polish captain was subbed off at the end of the match, the entire Camp Nou arena gave him a standing ovation as he left the pitch with tears in his eyes.
4: That's the last effort. He's coming off. One last sighting of goal for Robert Lewandowski. One of the greats of the European game. Possibly the greatest Polish footballer ever. Certainly worthy of wearing the Barcelona number 9 shirt. The oldest ever Barcelona number 9. The love is mutual at the Camp Nou.
1: ESPN reported. A special emotional farewell ceremony for Lewandowski and his family was also held right after the match.
5: Robert! Robert!
1: FC Barcelona's YouTube channel relayed. Arriving in Spain at the age of 33, Robert Lewandowski proved that the world-class movement and finishing he presented in Germany were entirely transferable to La Liga, and that for a world-class athlete like him, age is just a number. He successfully led Barcelona through its transition phase that followed the Leo Messi era, mentoring an otherwise young roster on and off the pitch and serving as the focal point of the club's attack. Robert Lewandowski's legacy across his 4 years at Barcelona includes 3 Spanish championships, 1 Spanish Cup and 3 Spanish Super Cups. On top of that, individually he provided 119 goals and 24 assists in 192 games across all competitions, including 1 La Liga's top goalscorer title. Across Lewandowski's time in Spain, no other player scored more

or goals for any club in the country's football top tier. Furthermore, despite being with the club for just 4 seasons, the Pole managed to become the 11th best scorer in Barcelona's entire 127-year-long history, stopping just 1 goal short

0: poet Karel Hynek Macha and a long tradition of romantic symbolism. Romana Grajcarova from Radio Prague has this report.
1: For centuries, May has been perceived as a month of fertility, growth, and social rights that shaped community life. Why was fertility associated specifically with the month of May? What did the tradition of erecting maypoles look like in Czechia? How were maypoles connected to the transition from childhood to adulthood? And who was Saint Valpurga? These are just some of the questions answered by ethnologist Martin Šimša of the National Institute of Folk Culture.
2: In the past, May was not only a month of love, but also of fertility and eroticism. And if we look at the name Majus or May, the very essence of what happens during this time is encoded directly in the name of the month itself. The word Majus in Latin referred to growth. The word Magnus, meaning great, also comes from the same linguistic family. The ancient god Jupiter was a deity of growth and the generative force of spring. In ancient Rome, sacrifices were even made to him during the May celebrations. By its very nature, this month is a time of growth, and all the customs that our ancestors practiced during this period were aimed at supporting that growth and applying it to their crops and abundance, so that everything would grow vigorously and they would enjoy a good harvest.
3: Na jejich polnosti, aby všechno bujně rostlo a dočkali se dobré úrody.
1: One of the traditions associated with May that has survived in many parts of Czechia to this day is the erection of maypoles. In Czechia, it typically takes the form of a whole tree stripped of its branches and bark, except at the very top, which is decorated with fabric or paper ribbons and often a wreath. Nevertheless, variations of this tradition can be found all across Europe.
3: Majka, to znamená zelený stromeček, ať již v podobě skutečně té přírodní.
2: The maypole, which is essentially a little green tree, is a very old artifact. It can truly be seen as a kind of insignia, a cultural object that our ancestors used during these customs. It is interesting that in our region there is a kind of divide separating the eastern and western forms of this tradition. In the eastern areas, the maypole has remained in the form of a small tree, usually carried by girls who might take it into the forest or dance around it. In contrast, across Western Europe, the May tree is attached to a tall pole and raised high, perhaps precisely to further encourage growth. Moreover, in Western Europe, it is typically the boys who are responsible for handling and erecting the maypole.
3: V té západní Evropě to nakládání s tím stromem, s tím májem, mají na starosti chlapci.
1: However, the length of time the maypole remains erected varies from region to region. In some villages, it stands for just a few days, while in others, it remains up for entire month.
3: Ono v průběhu 19. století s tím, jak ten původní zvyk různě degradoval. Nebo
2: over the course of the 19th century, as various reinterpretations took place, the duration was gradually shortened. However, the oldest records make it clear that the maypole originally stood throughout the whole month of May, and sometimes even until Pentecost. The maypole clearly signaled to everyone that the month of May was underway, a special time with its own privileges, during which young people also behaved in distinctive ways. It is quite an important aspect of the custom, because the celebration of May was largely associated with unmarried but adult youth who were capable of being sexually active, and indeed, they often were. Many people, in fact, never had the chance to marry and remained single for long periods. For example, young men who could not afford to buy a house and support a family. For them, living with sexual relationships was not realistic, and so this was one of the ways in which they expressed their sexuality.
3: Bezpohlavně nebylo možné, takže tímto způsobem oni tu svoji sexualitu aplikovali.
1: In the past, however, the boundary between childhood and adulthood was not as clearly defined as it is today. It was usually said that once a girl finished school, she became an adult, but it also depended on whether the other young adults accepted her into their group. And it was precisely this transition that took place in the month of May, closely connected to the maypole traditions.
3: Právě těmi malými majkami chlapci nebo chasa kolektivně vyjevovali.

0: It was precisely through these small maypoles that the boys of the youth group collectively indicated which girls they considered to have become adults. In some regions of South Bohemia, a house could end up with as many maypoles on its roof as there were girls. It then, of course, depended on the girl whether she accepted this challenge or not. If she did, she left the maypole standing and could begin to join the group of adults, take part in their festivities and be invited to dances. Alternatively, she could take it down, hide it, throw it away or destroy it, making it clear that she was not yet interested in accepting this kind of recognition.
1: A bylo jasné, že jak si o tuto čest ještě nestojí.
2: Legend has it that Saint Walpurga, who from a young age had devoted herself to God and did not wish to take part in these festivities, was mocked by others who said she was not worth a maypole being erected for her. She then prayed to God, asking him to reveal that he was her true bridegroom. And in front of her house overnight, a large, tall and beautiful maypole sprouted, as if to show that God acknowledged her as his true bride. This saint is also associated with the so-called Saint Walpurgis Night, which falls precisely on the night between the 30th of April and the 1st of May, and is linked to many rituals associated with warding of evil spirits. In the Czech Republic, the occasion is traditionally marked by lighting a bonfire on a hill and burning an effigy of a witch, symbolizing the driving away of evil. To move from fire back to the celebration of spring and love, many Czechs mark the occasion with a kiss under a blooming cherry tree. Such a kiss was originally meant to ensure fertility for the couple, and the roots of this tradition can already be found in ancient Rome. There, the 1st of May was celebrated as the so-called Floralia, a day dedicated to Flora, the goddess of spring and fertility. Today, many Czechs associate the 1st of May mainly with the opening two lines of Karel Hynek Mácha's most famous poem, Máj.
3: Byl pozdní večer, první máj, večerní máj, byl lásky čas.
2: Late evening on the 1st of May, the twilight May, the time of love. These are the opening lines recited by actor Václav Vozka in the 1960s. Even then, Mácha's Máj was taught to school children. However, neither the author nor his most famous poem gained recognition overnight. Máj was published during the Czech National Revival, a period when literary works were expected to serve primarily educational and patriotic purposes. The poem Máj gained supporters only several decades later, when famous Czech literary groups such as Májovci, Ruchovci and Lumírovci emerged.
0: This generation reinterprets Mácha. They focus more on his life and turn his emotional turmoil into a kind of attractive backdrop. And that is the Mácha we have on Petřín, poet of spring, youth and nature.
2: Says Peter Bielek from the Faculty of Arts at Charles University, referring to perhaps the most famous depiction of Karel Hynek Mácha, the bronze statue located on Petřín Hill in Prague. It is precisely at this statue that lovers usually meet, and they give each other a Mayday kiss there. According to legend, those who do so will have love that lasts a lifetime.
4: That was a report by Irmana Grajcárová. Cluj-Napoca stands out as a major cultural and tourist hub, becoming the first city in Romania to receive the UNESCO City of Film designation. Ana Maria Popescu from Radio Romania International has the story.
5: Beyond the major international festivals that have already shaped its reputation, the city reveals its identity through thematic urban tours. Visitors can explore aristocratic Cluj and its baroque palaces, follow routes documenting the communist era, or uncover the secrets of the medieval center. For travelers with more time, the castles and nature reserves surrounding the city offer further opportunities for discovery. Karin Han of the Tourist Information and Promotion Center of Cluj-Napoca evokes the unmistakable atmosphere of the city.

0: situate în inima Transilvaniei, într-o zonă pitorească. Cluj-Napoca,
1: located at the heart of Transylvania in a picturesque region, Cluj-Napoca has a special charm shaped by its nearly 2000-year history, its geographical setting and its people. Here, time seems to flow differently. Locals have time to greet one another, stroll among the flowering trees of the botanical garden, watch the sunlight reflect off the twin buildings on Iuliu Maniu Street, the Mirror Street, smile and invite you to discover local traditions and culture. The city shelters archaeological remains thousands of years old, and its tumultuous yet mysterious past is revealed through artifacts unearthed by specialists, as well as legends lost in the mists of time. Its rich tourist, cultural and historical heritage lives on through moments, ancient vestiges, medieval and modern churches and cathedrals, and museums that stand today as a true legacy for the future. Beyond its historical layers, Cluj-Napoca has become a reference point on the contemporary cultural and urban map, attracting art lovers and innovators alike. Karen Han.
0: Cluj-Napoca a fost nominalizat ca oraș al excelenței în arta contemporană încă de acum 10-15 ani.
1: Cluj-Napoca was recognized as a city of excellence in contemporary art more than a decade ago, which helped shape a vibrant community of artists, curators and collectors supported by the University of Art and Design. Visitors can explore the city's contemporary art galleries. It is difficult to mention all of them, but the first one probably were Fabrica de Pensule and Plan B, the latter connected to its Berlin version curated by Mihai Pop. A project especially dear to us and much loved by visitors is the Someș River Promenade, Rethinking Someș, a revitalization of the banks of Someșul Mic River. This award-winning urban development initiative received the Gold Prize at the Architecture Madrid Award in 2025 and includes pedestrian routes, running and cycling tracks, expanded green areas, sports zones and playgrounds. To help visitors navigate this rich variety of attractions, the local authorities have developed digital tools and well-documented theme routes that guide travelers step by step, as Karim Han explains. There is our website Visit Cluj, which can be accessed from everywhere in the world, in almost all languages of the world, and where you can find suggestions for itineraries. Either the Cluj Gothic route or the religious sites route, anything related to the old city. If you want to check out the outskirts, we are happy to provide information on the religious sites built here hundreds of years ago. The Cluj palaces host prestigious institutions, such as the Art Museum, hosted by the Banfi Palace. An interesting circuit, but somehow dedicated more to specialists and the curious, is the Cluj statues route. The vitality of the city stays high throughout the year, thanks to an impressive calendar of events. Here is what the destination has to offer in the coming months.
0: Noi vă facem invitația de a veni la zilele Clujului care vor fi între 21 și
1: 22. We invite you to the Cluj Days, which take place between May the 21st and 24th. Once again, under the motto Cluj Days Create Connections, we are waiting for you in a city full of smiles, emotions and contagious optimism, offering 100 events in 40 different venues over 4 days, with tens of thousands of hearts vibrating in unison. Next comes TIFF, the Transylvania International Film Festival, between June the 12th and the 21st. This year's sports festival is dedicated to the great champion Nadia Comăneci, and we are waiting for her in Cluj between June the 11th and 14th. The Jazz in the Park Summer Edition takes place between June the 5th and the 7th, and the Autumn Edition comes with many surprises as well. We have an inclusive social-cultural festival focusing on people with various disabilities on June the 6th and the 7th. Of course, Untold Festival takes place between August the 6th and the 9th, and then fall and winter events follow, culminating

0: in the Christmas fair. Finally, for tourists who want to discover the county as well, the region around Cluj-Napoca offers fascinating options. So whether you're looking for a vibrant university city or for the tranquility of exceptional natural landscapes, Cluj-Napoca remains an essential destination for any travel enthusiast.
1: That was a report by Ana Maria Popescu. And finally, in Europeace today, Patricia Lucia Balayova from Radio Slovakia International explores how large-scale baking works.
2: Have you ever wondered what it takes for a loaf of bread to appear fresh on a shop shelf at 6 in the morning? Not just flour, water and yeast, but people, machines and a process that never really stops. I'm standing inside a large bakery where production has been running continuously for decades. Head of the Bratislava baking factory, Juraj Todt.
3: Production started here in 1985, and it hasn't stopped since. We operate in three shifts, morning, afternoon, and night.
2: So while most of us sleep, the bakery is fully awake.
3: If we want fresh bread in the morning, we can't start in the morning. The process takes time. Fresh bread is baked at night, so it can be on the shelves early in the morning.
2: Inside, it feels less like a bakery and more like a living organism. Flour travels through pipes. Dough moves on conveyor belts, machines hum, rotate, count, divide. And people, dozens of them, keep everything running.
3: We have around 180 employees. On each shift, about 25 people work directly in production.
2: And every single one of them plays a role in what might be the most ordinary and most essential food we eat.
3: This is where it all begins.
2: I'm speaking to baker Lubomir at the mixer.
4: Lubomir.
5: First we weigh the ingredients. Flour, water, salt, yeast. Some are dosed automatically, others manually. Then everything goes into the mixer.
2: It sounds simple, but after more than 40 years in the trade, even this moment still matters. From here, the dough starts its journey.
5: It goes into a divider. The machine cuts it into pieces of the correct weight. Then it goes to a pre-proofing chamber, then to the main proofing, and then shaping.
2: And sometimes the people here have been following this process for decades. How long have you been working here?
5: I've been a baker since 1988.
2: That's over 40 years.
5: Yes, something like that.
2: And your favorite part?
5: Making bread dough.
2: Even after all these years?
5: Yes. The funny thing is, that's what I was most afraid of during my exams.
2: But not everyone here has decades of experience. Some are just starting.
6: I'm Marek. I've been here for about a month.
2: And what are you doing right now?
6: Now I'm at the bread divider. I collect the buns of dough and check the weight every 15 minutes. It's almost like a game.
2: So, did you always want to be a baker?
6: Since I was a kid.
2: And when you see your bread in a shop, do you feel proud?
6: I do.
2: So, after the dough is mixed, divided, properly weighed, it needs to rise.
3: We place the dough into baskets. These are proofing baskets. Then it goes into a proofing chamber, where it rises for about 45 minutes. Then it goes into the oven. It's baked for almost an hour.
2: Overall, this big hole that Mr. Todt took me into looks superbly futuristic. At least to me. A proper factory.
3: This is a deck oven. The bread stays in one place while baking. Next to it is a tunnel oven. The bread moves on a conveyor belt through different temperatures.
2: But not everything here is automated. Some things still rely on hands, repetition, and decades of experience.
7: I'm Jana. We are making crackling pastries right now. The machine cuts them into shape. It works like a guillotine.
2: A guillotine for dough? We are

0: Now making pagace.
1: You could picture pagace as a round oil cake. And for how long have you been a baker?
0: 45 years.
1: 45 years? That's longer than many of the machines around us have existed.
0: I started as a confectioner, then we moved into bakery production.
1: And do you still enjoy it?
0: Yes.
1: Short answer, no hesitation.
2: In the past, everything was loaded manually. Now, conveyor systems allow continuous production.
1: Continuous. Until something goes wrong.
2: These lines are basically computers now. If a sensor fails, the whole line can stop, and you might have a ton of dough inside.
1: A ton?
2: You have to react within minutes. Otherwise, the dough over-ferments, sticks everywhere, and the whole line can be out of service for weeks.
1: So, behind something as simple as bread, there's constant decision-making under pressure. Because here, scale is everything.
2: We produce around 21 to 22 tons of products per day. More than half is bread. The rest is rolls and pastries.
1: 20 tons every single day. And it doesn't stop there. Deliveries continue throughout the day, adjusting to demand, filling empty shelves. And despite the scale, nothing here is left a chance.
2: We follow strict hygiene and safety standards. Everything must be documented, from ingredients to final packaging. Workers can't just grab a fresh roll and eat it, even if it's still warm.
1: Tempting, though. In smaller bakeries, you might see a few loaves come out of the oven. Here, it's different. This is an organism. Machines, people, timing, all working together around the clock. A journey that begins with flour, moves through machines and human hands, and continues through the night. So that something as simple as bread can be waiting for you in the morning.
3: And that visit to a bakery by Patricia Lucia Balajova brought us to the end of this edition of Europe East. From Agnieszka Wielewska, it's thanks for joining me.
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Weltweit hören mit der Polskie Radio App, im Internet, als Podcast oder auf Mittelwelle auf 1386 kHz um 18.30 Uhr mitteleuropäischer Zeit. 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

Welcome to Central Europe Today. In this magazine, every week, we will be talking about what life in Central Europe is all about. The show is coming to you from Warsaw and is hosted by me, Danuta Isler. It is a co-production of Polish Radio's external service, as well as Radio Slovakia International, Radio Romania International, and Radio Prague. And in the show this week, Poland faces gloomy prospects for its labor market in the next decade. We'll take a look at the Finnish civil defense shelter system and Czech farmers fear crop losses as nationwide drought worsens. All that is coming up, but first, it's time for music, and here is Polish

0: As we approach the end of the first half of the year, unemployment in Poland remains among the lowest in the European Union, but the first cracks are beginning to show. The labor market has started to change, with the number of job offers falling, demand for workers shifting, and it is also becoming increasingly clear in 2026 that some groups, especially young people and workers over 50, are moving outside the mainstream of the labor market. The market is also increasingly difficult for experienced workers. This is most visible among people over 50. For them, losing a job often means a long break in employment, with finding a new position taking on average 9 to 10 months. By comparison, younger candidates return to the labor market much faster, usually within 3 to 6 months. The problem is not only the skills of people over 50, but also, above all, how companies perceive them, especially in the context of technology. A very strong and often unfair narrative has grown around this group about digital gaps, and this is starting to act like a self-fulfilling prophecy. People lose confidence, enter recruitment processes with high level of tension and stress, and this directly affects their results. As a consequence, the barrier is no longer real skills, but fear and stereotypes, one expert told me.
1: Bogusława Rudecka, I'm a director of the Department of Projects and Programs at the Union of Entrepreneurs and Employers.
2: We're talking on the occasion of presentation of a report looking at a very particular part of Poland's labor market, 50 plus, its potential challenges and how it's viewed by employers. So
1: yeah, this
2: people
1: is
2: 50 plus in Poland, do they have reason to be happy and continue working forever, or not really?
1: Not really. We just conducted a large sociological research on this issue. We had about 2,000 respondents, and it seems that the situation is not necessarily very well. We definitely see that within the next decade we will lose about 2 million people from the Polish market, and we also see that there will be no replacement within the youngest generation. So this is an issue the market needs to deal and employers need to deal. That is the reason we are conducting this project.
2: Sorry, I wanted to ask why you decided to look at that particular sector. Not the most attractive for potential employers, I would imagine.
1: Yeah, so actually this is the reason, because we see there is no replacement for people in Polish

0: market.
1: And the society is getting older and older.
0: I mean, on the other side, we see that employers are not very keen to employ people 50 plus. This is the reason we decided to look at this particular topic and check if we will be able to conduct specific

0: teachers are afraid that they perhaps will be sick, will be absent at work. Those are the main reasons when we speak about employing people 50 plus.
1: Which reminds me, there is no quote-unquote danger of maternity leave 50 plus, presumably.
0: Yes.
1: So that's another reason in favor of 50 plus.
0: Yes, we need to talk about it case by case, because sometimes people 50 plus had other people whom they need to support. But anyway, there is a large potential, large experience, and it is worth to be used.
1: So you prepared a report based on that study.
0: Yeah.
1: And what are the recommendations? In other words, how can you suggest or try to change the minds of or recommend to potential employers, hey, this group is big, this group is still efficient, let's give it a try.
0: Yeah.
1: Well, let's continue giving it a try.
0: This large sociological research is just the first step. This is the very basic step to make these recommendations. The recommendations will be issued by my organization. In next steps, there will be another activities related to making recommendations to this issue. But we plan to cover three areas. We are going to cover competences area, also the work environment. And the third one is promoting health and welfare at your work.
1: I'm thinking based on that, maybe this is all a stereotype. Maybe this is something in our minds. People 50 plus, you could see people jogging, you could see more and more people picking up various kinds of sports in Poland, marathons, all kinds of public sports events. You see them there. So maybe it's in our heads. I mean, are people 50 plus in Poland really such seniors that you wouldn't give them a chance and expect them to go on sick leave every other week?
0: No, definitely they are not, but this is the stereotype that we are trying to deal with within this project. And actually having our meetings within whole Poland, because we decided to consult those issues within 10 largest Polish cities, we've seen that there is lots of stereotypes on this issue, and we will try to somehow break them down with our recommendations.
1: Maybe a TV campaign or some larger campaign is needed, just like in terms of cyber threats or these kind of things recently present in Polish public opinion.
0: Yeah, we also will be present in social media with short video materials.
1: TikTok rules.
0: We also plan to provide our audience with a large conference in Warsaw next year. So we will definitely share our recommendations and everything what we did within the project within the last months.
1: Did you notice by any chance, based on your experience and research, a difference? Let's say there is better opinion of seniors in southern Poland or in the energy industry or in larger towns.
0: There is lots of differences. That depends on different aspects, like different situation in Katowice area, in Śląsk, which is saturated with mines.
1: Coal industry.
0: Yeah,
1: mm-hmm.
0: And completely different situation in, let's say, Wielkopolska region and Poznań. All this approach is totally different. And we need to take this into consideration also.
1: And would you say there is a more difficult to convince employers or younger people or government officials to give seniors a chance?
0: Like all of them, I would say. Like, until they will not be working together on this difficult and important issue, nothing will change.
1: You said 2 million people will be gone from the labor force.
0: Yeah.
1: So let's assume we do nothing or almost nothing. Our society is getting older. The birth rate of, I think, in Poland is still in the negative numbers.
0: Negative.
1: What will happen if we do nothing or not much, let's say the next 10 or 20 years?
0: Well, obviously we will not disappear, but because there is still many potential new factors which will influence the market. But we won't be in good situation. I expect that we will not be developing as fast as now.
1: Bogusława Rudecka, thank you very much.
0: Thank you very much.
1: I was talking to Bogusława Rudecka, director of the Programs and Projects Department at the Polish Union of Entrepreneurs and Employers. And that interview will be followed by Poland's band Lady Punk in their song called California.

0: That was Polish band Lady Punk, and we're continuing Central Europe today, coming your way from Warsaw. Finland has around 50,500 civil defense shelters, enough to accommodate nearly the entire urban population. Most of those can be made operational within 24 hours. To find out more, Agnieszka Łaszczuk spoke to Finnish ambassador to Poland, Päivi Leine, discussing the priorities of her mission, areas of Polish-Finnish cooperation, and what Poland can learn from Finland's model of comprehensive security.
1: In Finland, we have actually this concept which is called comprehensive defense. And that means civil defense, and it means military defense, and it means the whole of society approach to these issues. Finland is, as a country, geographically it's not too small, but the nation is small. We are only 5.5 million people. So it means that to protect and safeguard our country, we need to make sure that all the people are educated, they are aware of the threats, and they know how to act.
2: You also mentioned that one of your priorities as the Finnish ambassador to Warsaw is to share the experience of building the shelter system. How would you like to do that, and what are some other aims?
1: Poland and Finland are very close countries these days, which is also shown in, I would say, Polish strategic choice in today's world, that they look quite a lot to the north, to the Scandinavian countries, to the Baltic Sea, to the Baltic countries, because we are so like-minded. We are geopolitically in a very similar place. The war is being fought very close to our borders, so we share this threat assessment, and that's why it's important, but it's also easy to cooperate. But this is also something what, as an ambassador of Finland, I'm really trying to strengthen all the time. And then, as I mentioned, this comprehensive security in today's very unpredictable world, when the warfare is changing all the time. It's not anymore as it was during the Second World War, but we have the threat of drones and all kinds of

0: of AI is coming into the warfare. So we are facing very new threats, and it's very important that we try to safeguard ourselves together. Nobody can make it alone. And as I said, in Finland, this comprehensive defense is, I think it's quite unique. And I think it's very relevant. And Polish society, Polish politicians have also shown lots of interest towards it. So in that sense, it's a natural way of sharing the Finnish experience. And I think that these kind of models, they can't be copied from one nation to another, but they can also serve as an inspiration.
1: Yeah, speaking about that, what lessons have you drawn from building the shelter system and you might share with Poland?
0: We started building the shelters during the Second World War and then continued after the war. We couldn't really trust the Soviet Union, so we immediately started thinking how to prepare for the next crisis. And it demands resources, it demands lots of thinking. There were some discussions, but because of 1,343 kilometers of common border with Russia, we knew that we have to be prepared. And the other thing is also resilience. Society has to be very resilient in a crisis to go through that. And that is part of this comprehensive security concept, that by training people, by preparing them for crises. And this has to be also done in a way that people are not scared, because that is not resilience if you make your people scared. But people understand things, and that's why it takes a long time, and you have to be very like long-term planning, long-term commitment to all these things. And we don't want to be a teacher or anything like that, but we can share our experiences and tell why we have done it, how have we done it. And this all starts with the children already, because you have to grow into this kind of thinking, into this kind of mentality. So even young children they're having discussions in the families and at school. And it's not like a special subject or something extra, but it is part of education. It is part of your upbringing, that you have to also think about the rainy day.
1: What do you see as some other potential significant areas of cooperation now between Poland and Finland?
0: Well, one sector that immediately comes to mind is energy. And here we have really a lot of cooperation already between Finland and Poland. And we can say that about our electricity production, it's about 95% carbon neutral at least. And I think that the best show that this green revolution in energy production is really good shows, because in Finland and in Nordic countries, electricity prices are the lowest in Europe.
2: On the sidelines of a conference called Shelters and Construction as a Foundation of National Security, Finnish Ambassador to Poland Päivi Leine was talking to Agnieszka Łaszczuk. And up next, you'll hear Poland's cheap tobacco in the song called Serce or Heart.

0: You're listening to Central Europe Today, coming away from Warsaw with me, your host, Danuta Isler. An extremely dry April has begun to take its toll on vegetation in Czechia. A lack of moisture is threatening agricultural crops in two-thirds of Czechia, and farmers fear a poor harvest if rain does not come soon. Romana Grajcarova of Radio Prague with more.
1: At the edge of a field near a small town of Telč, which is in Morava region, it is impossible not to notice that the green shoots of grain are growing rather sparsely. A closer look at the soil reveals it is very light in color. As you walk, dust rises from underfoot. The soil resembles powder more than earth.
2: It hasn't really rained for a month and a half. I don't count 4 millimeters as rain. That's just a slight dampening.
3: To nepočítám za déšť, to je akorát svlažení.
1: Complains Jindřich Pospíchal, head of the local agricultural cooperative.
3: Takže v tuhle chvíli čekáme na déšť jak na smilování, ale...
2: At this point we're waiting for rain like for mercy. If it rains within 10 days, the consequences might not be so severe. It's mainly about yields, of course, but we also grow malting barley, and there quality matters too.
3: Takže tam se bavíme i o kvalitě potom zrna.
1: The seriousness of the situation was also confirmed by bioclimatologist and chief coordinator of the InterSucho portal, Miroslav Trnka.
2: Across almost the entire country, soil moisture levels down to 40 centimeters are significantly lower than usual. For April, these are unusually low figures. Reports from our agronomists and agricultural enterprises, as well as satellite data, indicate that the condition of vegetation has worsened significantly compared to last week, especially in the eastern two-thirds of the country.
1: Drought is also affecting people in another Moravian city, Zlín. The Zlín region has therefore decided to take relevant measures. It has allocated 7.3 million Czech crowns to retain water in forests. The funding will primarily go toward practical adjustments directly in the field.
2: The aim is to slow down water runoff, support its absorption, and at the same time protect the soil from erosion. Applicants can also use the funds for other technical measures that will help retain water in forests and improve their overall condition.
1: Explains Sonja Ličková, spokesperson for the Zlín region. Among the planned projects are, for example, the construction of infiltration structures, culverts or smaller water reservoirs. Soil drought down to a depth of 1 meter began to develop gradually in March and deepened significantly in April, when temperatures rose and awakening vegetation started consuming water. Only 14% of the country remains unaffected by drought. Scientists define drought as a deviation of current conditions from the average for the years 1961 to 2015.
0: That was a report by Romana Grajcarova of Radio Prague, bringing us to the end of this week's edition of Central Europe Today. I'm leaving you now with Polish music collaboration of Zalia and Vito Bambino called Decyzje or Decisions. I am Danuta Esler. 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

0: I'm Michał Kubicki. Hello and welcome to another edition of From the Archives. As May the 26th is celebrated as Mother's Day in Poland, we shall be hearing from two members of our foreign staff paying tribute to their mums. We start with Matt Campbell.
1: Any regular listener of these letters, or anyone who knows me, can attest that I can hardly get through a conversation without invoking something my mother used to say. Once she said, "Matt, two things you have going for you in this world are looks and charm, and they're fading fast. It's just the kind of cutting analysis you can only get from the one person in life who will love you come hell or high water, even if they don't always show it." Another thing she would say, if asked for a piece of advice, was, "Well, do you want my opinion?" This was the sign that she could tell you in general terms what she thought of a situation, or she could tell you what you didn't want to hear. She would have come in handy over the last few years, given what the world has been through. She didn't always claim to know the truth of a situation, but she surely knew when she was on the wrong end of it, and she didn't mind saying so. I thought of her the other day as I was standing in line at the post office.

0: office in Sopot, a radically different experience than in Warsaw. The clerks outnumbered the customers. The place was sparkling clean, and even a language barrier wasn't enough to slow things down. It revived an old idea of mine, to send postcards to people on a regular basis. All kinds of people. Random greetings. Polish post offices have more than you may imagine. Sometimes t-shirts, toys, games, gifts, souvenirs. Is that soap and shampoo? Even a decent book selection. There on the shelf between women's sexuality and nursery rhymes was the recently released biography of Volodymyr Zelensky, the much-praised president of Ukraine. A sign of the times, perhaps, it was on sale. Same as the copies I saw at Aldi, marked down. You may have noticed the man is everywhere, making speeches and magazine covers. Even a mural in Warsaw bears his image, proclaiming glory to Ukraine. If nothing else, he's extremely visible. My mom loved politics, and she loved to read about history and the people who shaped it. She once told me how she stopped reading a biography about President Lyndon Johnson because it became apparent, to her disgust, that LBJ was involved in the death of another president, JFK. More than politics, though, she loved being a mom, and she loved other moms. She devoted nearly her entire professional career to it, though it wasn't always easy. If there's one image from the last few months of war burned into my mind, it's that of mothers with their children, and sometimes elderly parents standing at bus and tram stops, or wandering through the central station, or taking a walk through the park or old town to fill time, each one with a piece of rolling luggage or a backpack or a trash bag. And at first sight, it's horrible and sad. How can one not feel the human tragedy of it all? And then I wonder, maybe, even in a moment of crisis, this is an opportunity for them to give their children a better life, to grow up in a supportive environment, in a nation that has opened its arms for them. Maybe they will have more opportunities for work, for development. That's the silver lining, isn't it? That's what all those foundations and donations are for, right? Searching for information in the Three Cities area, I found a program that would provide childcare for Ukrainian mothers during the summer months so they could work, if they'd found employment, and their kids would be taken care of. But I noticed the deadline for signing up was the next day. It seems like the kind of help you would want to broadcast, to tell everyone about. But it was tucked away on a Gdynia City website. Surely between news of Andrzej Duda at Davos and unsubstantiated claims of atrocities, something for the mothers out there would be welcome, no? I don't want to get too far out, but maybe a little less print and paint for criminals, and a little more light on the people who really need help. Mothers. But that's just my opinion.
1: That was Matt Campbell. We'll be getting back to Mother's Day in a few minutes.

It was 10 years ago that British teacher and circus artist Gordon Wilson decided to leave a stable professional career in the UK

0: and emigrate to Poland with his Polish wife. He chose a very special way of getting to the city of Poznań, his destination. That is a sponsored walk for the Lions Club International Foundation. The aim was to raise funds for humanitarian aid. He walked 1,500 kilometers in 52 days. Over to Gordon Wilson.
1: We've raised, I think at the moment it stands at £3,425, including a couple of donations that have been made in the UK recently. It's going to two funds. One will help people after disasters. So right now I understand there's some flooding and some problems in the Americas. And also if there's an earthquake anywhere, the fund helps out people who've lost their homes, lost their jobs, and are in need of help.
0: Now, what brought you to Poland in the first place?
1: I've been working in England. I was a teacher in a special needs school. I had a great job in a great school with a fairly good salary. And my wife said I worked too hard. So I was getting up at 5 o'clock in the morning, working on the computer, going into school, coming out, and continuing with administration and preparation and marking until 11 o'clock at night. And this was pretty much every weekday during term time. And one day she said, I have no husband. Greetings to Ella if she's listening. Yes, she said, we'd have a better life if we came back to Poland. She'd be close to her family, for example, if we had a new family of our own. And she's closer to a good friend. And I also have good friends from a few years back, so I'm quite happy to be here. Back in my same old job, teaching English again, and trying to start a little juggling shop in Poznań.
0: Because you're a circus artist as well, right?
1: Yes. Anyone following the Facebook blog will have seen that I was trying to juggle in front of landmarks, and when I was picking up, I was juggling as I was walking.
0: Is there much interest in juggling here in Poland?
1: It's growing. It's growing quite quickly, I think. It doesn't have the same organisation and following as it does, for example, in Germany, our neighbours now. But a couple of hundred people, I believe, went to Ostruda the other week, and it was an absolutely fantastic festival run by some absolutely brilliant people. And there's a group I know of in Poznań that meets. We try to meet on a weekly basis, and I think it's the same in a lot of big cities. Wrocław has two groups at least that meet up, and they're all fantastic people. So if you want to learn to juggle or practice hula hooping, you can go down to a local juggling club.
0: You have a Polish wife, you have your new family in Poznań. How do you find the city?
1: A beautiful city. Some of the buildings perhaps need a bit of renovation, but it's a beautiful town, very focused in the centre, so it's easy to get from one place to the other. Excellent public transport systems compared to those in the UK. An awful lot available for Poles and foreigners alike.
0: British teacher Gordon Wilson, a resident of the Polish city of Poznań since 2016.

0: And finally, let's go back to Mother's Day, which, as I said earlier, is celebrated in Poland on May the 26th. Over to Roberto Gallia.
1: One of the hardest parts of being an expat is the fact that I am so far away, at least geographically, for my family and loved ones. I am one of the lucky ones who have built a family here in Poland, but a couple of times a year I do wish I could transport myself

Star Trek style to other places in the world. Of course, technology has helped. Services like Skype and Facebook help us be in constant touch with family and friends with pictures, pokes, and instant messaging. Still, nothing beats a real live hug or kiss. One of the days which are hardest, for me at least, is Mother's Day. In Poland, we celebrate this on the 26th of May. In the UK and the US, the day is celebrated on the 26th of March and 8th of May, respectively. I've never understood why there is no International Mother's Day where mums around the world are pampered at the same time. Yet, that's the way it is. I will make a small confession here. I was not the easiest of children. My mother, listening to this, would probably chuckle and think that that is likely a gross understatement. But enough about me. I know that there are people who have had a bad relationship with their mothers and still do, and for good reason. Some people are not meant to raise children. If that is the case for you, then I am honestly sorry, because relations with one's mother can be extremely important for children and adults alike. And mothers play an important part in Polish social tradition. A Google image search for Matka Polka, which translates as Polish mother, results in depictions of women in postures which bring to mind Kali, the multi-armed Hindu goddess, and performing several duties like ironing, changing nappies, washing dishes, and cleaning the house, all at the same time. Incidentally, the word mam, mutter, mama, and Poland's matka come from a sound a baby makes while smacking its lips looking for lunch. Mama. The role mothers play in Polish society might be a matter of religion as well, with Poland being a staunchly Catholic country, as I'm sure you know. Think of another such country, Italy, to see what stature in the family the country's mamma have, being both the boss and caregiver of the family nucleus. In Poland, the situation is not very different. I discussed this in an earlier letter, but Poland is also at the forefront in terms of rights for working mothers, with some of the longest maternity leave periods in all of the European Union. The glass ceiling in both public and private companies is almost non-existent. Case in point, the country's Prime Minister, Beata Szydło, the current Prime Minister that is, replaced another woman in office. To my knowledge, this might have been a world first. But anyway, now that I am a father and I closely observe what my wife, my children's mother, means to my own children, I have grown to appreciate my own parents, my mother in particular, who, and I'm sure many people feel the same way now, was always there when I needed her. She was, and sometimes still is, a shoulder to cry on and a person I can have a good laugh with. It's a pity, therefore, that in some cases mothers are only remembered one day a year, on Mother's Day. They should be remembered every single day of the calendar. I will end this letter with a bit of a corny quote that was making the rounds on the internet in recent days, but I thought it was quite funny. Of all the gifts that life has to offer, a loving mother is the greatest of them all.

0: That is all in from the archives today. Tune in next week for another edition of the program. I'm Michał Kubicki, your host in Warsaw, saying goodbye.
1: Hard and heavy or cool and classic? High Note, a subjective review of the music scene in Poland with Elżbieta Krajewska. 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
5: 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You're tuned to the External Service of Polish Radio, broadcasting from Warsaw. I'm Danuta Isler, welcoming you to this week's edition of Around Poland. In the program, I'd like you to join me on a visit to the panorama of the Battle of Racławice in Wrocław, an impressive relic of 19th century mass culture, one of only few examples of this genre preserved in Europe. The large painting transfers the viewer into a different time and reality, telling the story of the heroic battle for independent Poland, led by General Tadeusz Kościuszko.
6: Agnieszka Kuprianowicz, I work at the marketing department in the National Museum in Wrocław.
7: And in this edition of our travel feature around Poland, we are visiting Wrocław in western Poland. And right now we're going to enter one of its most famous, known, renowned treasures that are an absolute must when we visit Wrocław, right?
6: Yeah, exactly. And it's widely known, not only among Poles, but also tourists from abroad. It's really something big on the map of tourism in Poland. And for Wrocław, it's also a significant place because of its history.
7: And this place is?
6: In Polish, we call it Panorama Racławicka. In English, it's Panorama of the Battle of Racławice, or sometimes the Racławice Panorama.
7: This is a special building designed to exhibit a very famous painting.
6: Exactly. The panorama was transported from Lwów, Ukraine, after the Second World War, to Wrocław. In Lwów, panorama had its special building for the exhibition purposes, and Wrocław needed one. So modernist architects after the Second World War in Wrocław designed this kind of an architectural masterpiece of the 60s, because it also reflects the history of architecture of this time. Mm-hmm. And it's a very specific building because it has to house quite a big painting of more than 100 meters in length. Also present the scenery that is added to the presentation of the painting. So it's like a dome, a round-shaped building with some additional space.
7: Two names are behind the painting.
6: Yeah, it's Jan Styka and Juliusz Kossak. The idea came from Jan Styka, but he wanted some cooperation with one of the most famous and the greatest Polish battle themes painter. So he called Juliusz Kossak, and together, also in cooperation with some other painters, they created this masterpiece, because it's something really incredible to paint a painting almost 115 meters in length and 14 meters in height.
7: Ignorant question, why would someone come up with such a big painting?
6: It's a very good question, because we have such questions all the time, and even I, as an art historian, ask myself sometimes such questions. But the idea was in general very popular in the end of the 19th century. Panorama paintings were created not very often, but it was some kind of a cultural event, like we have now something fashionable in pop culture. So we can say the panorama of the Battle of Racławice is some kind of a relic of the culture of the late 19th century. There were many paintings like this in Europe, but they were very special. It wasn't something very common because it was expensive and it took some time to prepare it.
7: Yeah, if we can talk, before we start talking about the actual painting,
6: yeah,
7: few numbers. There were two painters, but how long did it take? How much paint? I don't know.
6: Hundreds of liters of paint and a few dozen of painters. There are around 20 painters named particularly, with the two main ones, and also some of the painters who cooperated are quite well-known Polish painters, such as Teodor Axentowicz, well-known for his female portraits. So there are some anonymous helpers, mm-hmm, and also some great names of Polish art who took part in this work of art.
7: So this masterpiece was created specifically to show a glorious moment from Poland's history.
6: Yeah, definitely. And it was supposed to support the spirit of Poles during the time that Poland didn't exist on the map of Europe, because the panorama was conceived on the occasion of 100th anniversary of the Battle of Racławice, and also in a quite difficult time, because there was still hope for independence, but we had to wait a little bit longer for the exact moment we regained the independence. But people needed art, both literature and painting, that could cheer them up a little,
7: to
6: give
7: lift
6: them,
7: our
6: yeah,
7: spirit,
6: give mm-hmm them hope. And many artists used such

0: historical topics just to remind people of our history, of the glorious moments, of the best moments, that we have the strength and the hope for the future.
1: Big name coming up, first association with the battle, Kościuszko.
0: Exactly.
1: Pronounced by many in America as Kościuszko.
0: Kościuszko. It can be like this. Tadeusz is one of the heroes, not only in Poland, but also in America.
1: He was the leader of the battle in a way, yes?
0: Yeah, he was the leader and he's the most important person in the painting. You can see it immediately. He was named, the national hero out after the battle. He did something impossible, actually, because the battle wasn't supposed to be won by us. We were outnumbered by the Russian forces, but the wit, planning, strategic mind of Kościuszko and, he was a very smart and a bright leader. It all helped to arrange the battle in a way that Polish could win, but he couldn't do it alone because he had fantastic people, not only soldiers, but also regular people like peasants.
1: He was the main face, but he was not the only one.
0: Yeah, there is this very famous history about scythe bearers, the peasants who just put the scythes vertically and fought with them. They hadn't the artillery or any other type of weapon, but they had what they had as peasants and they fought with it. They were one of the bravest and the most efficient soldiers during this battle.
1: And you can obviously hear that there's a group leaving the screening room. Now the group is going to come up in a second. This panorama was first exhibited here to Poles in 1985?
0: Yes.
2: And we are at the very top. I have to stop you here and say, wow, you feel like you're literally in the middle of the painting.
0: Yeah.
2: It's amazing. It looks like 3D. It's all around. There is a dome above you. The details, I mean, wow.
0: Look at the scenery.
2: You even added a little bit of artificial scenery, I guess, to complete the picture of a Polish countryside.
0: Can you recognize if the tree is artificial or painted, or is it standing here?
2: Good question. Wow. So, before the next show starts, how many meters once again? What can we,
0: 114 meters in length and 14 meters in height. All the most important episodes of the Battle of Racławice.
2: Racławice is where?
0: In the northeastern Poland. It's just a little village right now, but every year we make the reconstruction of the battle, and it's a very important thing. And the battle was a part of the Kościuszko Uprising, which was supposed to be one of the forces of the nation to protect the independence, because it was already the time that we lost some part of our terrains, and Poland ceased to exist on the maps of Europe. Kościuszko Uprising was one of the last hopes to regain some of the independence.
2: I'm pointing my finger, you can see that. Is that General Kościuszko?
0: Of course.
2: Wow.
0: So handsome, isn't he?
2: Yes, for those not in the know, as soon as you leave the staircase, it's right in front of you. But he is one of thousands here. How did they make it that it looks like 3D? It looks so real and it looks like we're right in the middle of it.
0: It's the special perspective they used in the preparation of the painting. There were artists who specialized in people. Some others specialized in landscape details. So everyone had a very particular job to execute in order to make this final effect. And there is also this special lighting in here going through the glass ceiling of the dome, which is very specific, and also some artificial lighting in order to make it more realistic. Like you can
2: you can go there. You see the horizon far away. You see shades. This all looks so real.
0: Yeah, you can follow the path with the soldiers and so on.
2: It was a nice sunny day.
0: It was in spring, so even late spring, the battle took place when it was already warm, and you can see all the green landscape of Polish countryside. It also shows us how many artists were very fond of painting nature.
2: During the show, we will probably hear the details of where to look at, what to turn attention to, but if you can pinpoint a thing or two that we can specially focus on, like I said, it leaves you speechless. You go out and you literally feel like you're in the middle of it.
0: I think one of the most important parts of the painting is this part with General Kościuszko, and right on the left to his side, when he points his head to the left, we see all this massive attack of the scythe bearers, of the peasants, full of energy to beat the enemy, and it was the main force of the battle.
2: How many people can access one show at a time?
0: Around 85. The show lasts half an hour, and you can use an audio guide in one of 18 languages.
2: So, while another group is watching the show, we're leaving again through this mysterious tunnel. I tell you, this is a good suspense, because you walk into a dark tunnel where you have to be quiet, and then you go up and you say, wow.

0: wow effect is all planned in here. I'm an art historian, and well, I kind of like all types of art, but I'm not much into battle paintings, but I love panorama of a battle of Racławice. And when I meet people who say, oh, it's some kind of a battle, maybe it's boring, we don't want to really see it, I say, go and see it, you will be really amazed. And if I convince someone, which is quite often, they later thank me because they say, wow, we couldn't believe what we've seen. It's not just a painting, it's a whole show. You don't just look at a painting, you can hear the commentary, but you can experience it through all these specific means of presentation with a specific lighting perspective and everything. It's just a unique experience, and I hope one day we could say that everyone have seen Panorama of the Battle of Racławice, because it's really, really worth it.
1: And that was recommendation by Agnieszka Kuprianowicz of the National Museum in Wrocław. That's all in this week's edition of the program. I'm Danuta Isler. 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
1: You're tuned to Polish Radio, broadcasting from Warsaw. I'm Danuta Isler, welcoming you to this week's edition of A Day in the Life. In the program, Human or Machine? We will explore what it means to be a translator and interpreter in the age of AI. Our guest is Iga Kolasa, who works mainly with English and partly with German language. She spoke with Kamila Lutostańska about the challenges of the profession and how technology may reshape it.
2: Hello, I am AI Turing. Artificial intelligence, AI, presents enormous global opportunities. It has the potential to transform and enhance human well-being, peace and prosperity. To realize this, we affirm that, for the good of all, AI should be designed, developed, deployed, and used in a manner that is safe, in such a way as to be human-centric, trustworthy and responsible.
3: Iga, what does being a translator mean to you? A profession, a mission, or perhaps an art?
4: I love my job and I believe it's a mixture of it all. So on the one hand, it is a very precise work and it is a very demanding work. But on the other hand, I believe it's also kind of an art because many people think that it's purely technical activity, that you have to just translate word by word what was said by the speaker or what was written in the text. But actually, there's more to that. It's more about conveying a message. You have to feel the emotions of the original text, of the original speech, and you have to translate it or interpret it into a foreign language, into the other language, so that it sounds natural. And yes, you also mentioned a mission, right? So

0: I believe, yes, I feel that it is kind of a mission, at least for me, because I feel that I simply must help people understand each other whenever there is a problem in communicating with each other.
1: What personal qualities do you think are essential for success as a translator or interpreter today?
0: Yes, for sure, you have to manage stress very well, and you have to be able to concentrate, but also you have to be flexible, because every situation is different. So for written translations, stress management and time management are key. And of course, you have to be curious about the world, because all the kinds of texts come to your mailbox to be translated. And you have to adapt to changing conditions. So with all the new technology, you simply have to adapt to that. There's no point just stating that we have to do everything on our own. We can use, of course, technology to help us, but we have to do it carefully and thoughtfully. And when it comes to interpreting, again, stress management is very important. You have to have good relationships with people, because it's work with people. These are the most important qualities.
1: You work in a wide range of fields: defense, business, environmental projects, clinical research, as well as with EU and UN institutions. Which areas do you find most challenging and why?
0: Certainly, specialized conferences with a lot of technical terminology are demanding and challenging. But in fact, with good preparation, when you are prepared, you can, if you are a professional translator and interpreter, you can successfully work in a lot of fields. What is the most challenging, though, is when, for example, we do not get materials to prepare ourselves beforehand, or very little portion of materials that are going to be discussed, and when there is little time to prepare ourselves. And also when speakers read out their scripts rather than speaking freely, because it's not a natural communication situation. Translators and interpreters are not dictionaries, contrary to what people might think. We use the language as our tool, but we need to be prepared. We cannot be specialists in all of these fields every day. So, of course, we have training, professional training, but then you have to have the chance to prepare yourself for every single meeting. So vocabulary is one thing, but also whenever specific names of companies, of people are mentioned, it's better to know them beforehand.
2: Artificial intelligence, AI, presents enormous global opportunities. It has the potential to transform and enhance human well-being.
1: You said human translators are not dictionaries. With AI and machine translation improving constantly, do you think human translators will still be essential in the future?
0: Yeah, that's a topic that could be discussed the whole day, actually. There are many opinions on that. But I personally believe that, yes, that's a fact, that we have new technologies. And recently, the tools for interpreting and translating have improved significantly. So it's better not to avoid them, but to learn to use them wisely. But still, I am convinced that as long as people want to meet each other, as long as people want to speak to each other and not to machines, I believe human translators and interpreters will be the best choice to support such communication, because there is something like human intuition. There's empathy, which is key in personal meetings. And I believe even in 20 or 50 years, if we do not resign from meeting each other, we should also not give up on human translators and interpreters.
1: I can see you're quite optimistic as far as human translators and interpreters are concerned.
0: Yes, you can call me an optimist in that regard. But, well, if it turns out I'm wrong, then, I will just have to adapt to the changing conditions. This ability to adapt to changing conditions is also a quality that every translator and interpreter needs to have. And yes, maybe not so many translators and interpreters will be needed in the future. Of course, maybe some short technical meetings will be translated or interpreted entirely by machines. That may happen, of course. But I can see even today that during meetings, especially meetings that take place at one table, so the parties are meeting, sitting at one table and discussing complex topics, it's

0: your language.
1: What about the amount of work that you have?
0: I thought that maybe it might already change, but now I believe it's the other way around. So there are still a lot of meetings where people need translators and interpreters. Well, when it comes to written translations, there I can say the work has changed significantly. So very often the clients do not want me to translate texts from scratch, from one language to the other, but these are some pre-translated texts that machines already have taken some part of this job. But then at the end, also a human translator needs to cast an eye on it and to decide whether the machine has done it properly. And in very simple texts, the machines have been doing quite well recently, but whenever the text is more emotional, whenever it's a marketing text, for example, it is not only about translating word by word everything, but also about adapting this content to a given culture. So then I believe still the human translator does it better.
1: Do you think people will be still motivated to learn foreign languages with AI, you know, and machine translation becoming more and more advanced?
0: I believe so. So, of course, there will be some people who will be happy that they don't have to be so fluent in a foreign language because they can just use tools that can support their communication. But others who are just interested in foreign languages, who want to personally experience the other culture, who want to personally experience this human contact with a person from a different country, I believe those people will still learn the language themselves. There is also a saying that we live as many lives as many languages we speak.
1: Iga, thank you so much for joining me in the studio, and let's stay optimistic about learning foreign languages in the future.
0: Thank you for having me.
2: Kamila Lutostańska was talking to Iga Kolasa, who works mainly with English and partly with German languages as an interpreter and translator. That's all in this week's edition of the program. I'm Danuta Isler. Thanks for listening.
3: You're tuned to Warsaw. Welcome to High Note Music Magazine. I'm your host, Elżbieta Krajewska. In this program, Do Robots Dream of Emotion? As explored in the newest ballet premiere, Androids, at the Grand Theatre National Opera in Warsaw, choreographed by Robert Bondara to music by Przemysław Zych. According to the description on the opera's pages, this is a tale of the world of the future, tapping into the neo-noir aesthetics, as well as a journey into the world of archetypes, as it alludes to the human fantasy of creating artificial life. The ballet inspires reflection on such questions as what it means to be human in the age of artificial intelligence, what divides the natural and the artificial, and the human and the inhuman. Robert Bondara himself says the ballet was inspired by novels by Philip K. Dick and Isaac Asimov, the film Blade Runner, of course, as well as the mythical stories of the Golem, Frankenstein's monster, or the Terminator, underpinned by fascinations with neo-noir cinema and cyberpunk. In a press interview, he says, "We tell the story in the language of theatre, the language of dance, and so from the side of the visual, aesthetic and choreography, I'm trying to inspire many issues for reflection on the reality which surrounds us."
4: My name is Przemysław Zych and I'm a composer of Androids Ballet in National Theatre.
3: Composer of the music to a ballet which brings echoes of Blade Runner, echoes of electronic music. That's a big challenge to rise up to.
4: Yes, of course. Many times I heard the question about music of Vangelis and music from Blade Runner also, but I decided to compose music only for, we might say, natural forces, the forces of symphony orchestra. But in a way, I try to simulate the electronic synthesis in the terms of musical language in some elements. Of course, there are these classical, we might say, textures and melodies, harmonies, as usual. And we have a kind of enlarged group of percussion players. There are 5 percussion players in the orchestra, so it's not so typical.

0: and some unusual instruments like waterphone, for example, which sounds a little bit electronic.
1: We're asking questions about the feelings of androids, of humanoids, and we're also asking questions about human feelings in this ballet. So is there any romance to be had in the music as well?
0: I hope so. I hope so that music is not only providing the narrative element, but especially emotional element. And there is a lot of this emotional context in this libretto by Robert Bondara, which I tried to communicate. So I think in this music I tried to not only provide the narrative aspect of the libretto, but also this emotional. And in this case, the romantic music, there are a lot of melodies, so this is a romantic sign of romanticism. I also use the contemporary language, and I think that in the science fiction interpretation, especially in movies, we have these two approaches. First is electronic music, like we said before, by Vangelis, which is some kind of romantic music, in fact, and this classical orchestral music, in fact, very romantic, in, for example, John Williams' scores, music for the movies by Spielberg or especially Star Wars. So I think there is this romantic element in it, but I would rather say that this is a more expressionistic way of thinking about the music, not romanticism in sense of, I don't know, sentimentalism or something.
1: How did you become involved in the project?
0: I was asked by Robert Bondara. We did already two titles in Poznań and Bydgoszcz. It was fairy tales, we might say, the Alice in Wonderland and Snow Queen. And Robert asked me, would I like to create the music not for the ballet for kids, but for the adults, and I was very happy to join him again.
1: Is there any difference in composing expressly for movement, for ballet, for dance? Or is it just the same whether you're composing symphonic music or ballet music?
0: I think there is a slight difference, but I was not focusing on the music for dance. I was focusing on the emotions and music for emotions, because Robert's choreographical language is very emotional for me. And he asked me that I don't have to put exact rhythms, precise rhythms in the music to dance. Like, we imagine that music should have rhythms that we can dance to the rhythm. Sometimes there are pieces in this ballet that we don't feel the rhythm itself, but the dancers are performing the emotional choreography, we might say. But there are also very rhythmical numbers in the score, which there's a combination of those two. And the composing for ballet means for me mostly to create this commentary for the narrative element and to feel the emotion on the stage. This is my task. Mm-hmm. Mm-hmm.
1: Is there a character which you immediately heard, which you immediately knew how you were going to show, to portray in music?
0: Yes, I think that the main character in our ballet, for me, is Ray, the woman. For me, was symbolically, straight from the beginning, I decided to use a woman voice in the score. So we hear soprano in certain numbers in score that symbolically are this main character for me. She is very emotional, and she is the android that defines herself again during the whole ballet, whole story. Yeah, so this was the first thought about the personification in music, we might say.
1: I'm thinking about the fifth element, the human element in an android world. Is there a motive particularly for this element in your music?
0: I think the human voice is this element. We have a slight surprise at the end, because there's not only one voice heard at this very, very end of the score. There are many voices that I can only say. And for me, this character, first she is in love. At the end, she feels hate. What is more human in the emotions than love and hate?
1: Thank you so much for this interview.
0: Thank you very much.

0: My name is Martina Kander. I'm costume designer for this performance.
1: We've just seen a very lovely scene, very dark, very iridescent costumes, ultraviolet. The obvious choice might have been silver for this production.
0: Yes, in fact, we avoid silver. I don't know why, but we had many colored paths, but we decided to use this blue, very ultraviolet color to reflect the future, because the silver is, like you said, obvious choice, and we wanted to make something not so obvious.
1: There's quite a lot of colors in this, actually, in this world of the future.
0: Yes, I wanted to use like toxic green to show the all toxic materials, toxic fluids, which are in the ambience of the world, and there is also a lot of black. Mm-hmm. As you could see, and we have a bit of orange in the scene when we are in the different planet. So we use a lot of orange in this scene.
1: Were you inspired by any particular thing when you were designing costumes for this?
0: In fact, I wanted to create my vision of the future. Of course, there are some inspirations based on the film, on the movie. There are iconic haircuts and makeups, but in fact I wanted to create my own version of the future.
1: Does that also mean in your selection of fabrics?
0: Yes, there are, as you could see, a lot of very modern fabrics. There are foils, there are lights which are integrated with the costumes, and my future is based on what we can see today on the streets, but it's
1: exaggerated.
0: Exact, yes. A lot of modern materials, but everything is exaggerated and bigger than we can see today.
1: But doesn't that make a difference for the dancers, and a difficulty for the dancers?
0: Yes, in fact, dancers are very brave in these productions, because all those foils, all those leathers, they are not breathing. So they are very hot materials, but everyone like to look that way. So they put the sacrifice on. So
1: I can imagine. I'm trying to avoid the word steampunk, but this is a very nice yum.
0: Yes. Personally, I don't like steampunk so much, but I think there was an obvious choice to use some steampunk elements in this performance.
1: That's very attractive, visually, yes.
0: Exactly. And it's like vision of the future in the popular, in the mass media. So I had to use some of those inspirations.
1: Is there a character which you particularly liked designing a costume for?
0: In fact, the one we could see, the Mr. B. And in fact, he looks exactly like I imagined now. So in fact, it was the really, really my favorite costume. And in fact, because here in National Opera we have wonderful workshops, so every button, every detail is really made come true. My costumes are...
1: That is true. I mean, the detailing is amazing. If you look at the costumes close up, you might think on such a big stage that's not so important, but everyone is so intricate.
0: Yes, exactly. And it's just because the craftsmen in the National Theatre are wonderful, and they are very professional, and they do everything to make my designs
1: reality.
0: Exactly.
1: They do need a vision to start with. So.
0: Yes, and I had one.
1: Thank you so much.
0: Thank you.

0: My name is Krzysztof Szabo. I'm the first soloist of Polish National Ballet.
1: And what are you dancing in this premiere production?
0: Well, I'm lucky enough to learn

0: few roles in this production. The most important is the main character, the hunter, and we paid the most attention preparing this part. And it's not the first time that I work with Robert Bondara. In his previous productions on our stage, I also did the role of Hunter, but in the different storyline. So it's a funny thing. And I must say, it's really special to work with Robert on this main characters, because he lets us to be big part of the process, not only to recreate his steps, but also he lets us to create ourselves as well, to bring ideas, and then he's using them. Other parts that I learn and that I perform in different casts is Mr. B, the boss of the hunter, who is telling him to follow the androids and to get rid of them. So me, as this Panbi in the white gloves, I'm sending the bullets using his hands. So I guide the bullet until it hits the one of the androids, for example. So I'm the person who is behind all his actions. And the third role I learned, but I'm not performing this time, is one of the androids. So actually I have the full spectrum of different characters that I could learn and that I could experience during the process of preparing the show.
1: So that means the hunter is human?
0: Yes, hunter is the human, hired to
1: eliminate androids, like in the Blade Runner?
0: Exactly. That's his job. But I think on the way with our character, we see a big change of his personality. We can see that he has doubts about his job, about his task that he's doing. I think he's discovering more human behaviors in androids than in some humans. So I think it makes him think about it and realize that maybe what he's doing is not good, not correct. And then the main question is if these robots, androids, they can have feelings, if they can create real relationship with the person. And I think that's what's a real question for him. That's what he's experiencing during this story.
1: Actually, that's quite a complex story to be telling with movement, with your body.
0: Yes, definitely it is a complex story, but I think the ballet and the dance itself is like a perfect way to express. And I think we can express much more than only fairy tales and funny stories like in the 19th century. I think with the movement and with our bodies, we can say much more than people usually think.
1: But that really makes one think of modern dance rather than all the moves of traditional classical ballet.
0: Yes, I would say that the classical ballet in the 19th century was also modern back then. And now what we are doing, we are using the technique, the steps that were created, discovered, some techniques of dance back in the day. Many years ago, we just evolve. I think with the movement and the dance is developing each year. It's getting more extreme, the same as technologies and AI. I think we can see some like a parallel in between those terms. I think we dance much more expressive. We dance much more outside, I don't know how to say, like maybe to project much more energy towards the audience than before. And I think it allows us to say many complex stories. So I think these topics that we are showing today with this performance are definitely possible to show. And there is like so many, between all of the characters, there is many actions, many relationships that are very different. Each of them is different, and I think that's the beauty of the theater, that we can

0: each of us, of our characters, can bring something special for the people who are watching us from the audience.
1: Thank you, and looking forward to be seeing you on stage, of course. Thank you.
0: Thank you. I hope you will see the story in the movement.
1: In this edition of High Notes, a new ballet at the Grand Theatre National Opera, Androids by Robert Bondara, with music by Przemysław Zych. I was talking to the composer, to soloist Krzysztof Szabo, who alternates in the title roles, and author of the costumes for the strange dark world which the ballet creates on stage, Martyna Kander. Your host was Elżbieta Krajewska. 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
1: What's up?
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4: What's up?
5: What's up?
0: This week, a revival of Jewish culture in Poland. Post-war plans of Ukrainian migrants in this country, and we'll also look at eco-friendly grass mowers in Polish cities. I'm Sławek Szewc.
6: And I'm Agnieszka Bielawska. Hello.
0: When deliberating on Jewish culture, the first thing that comes to mind, at least for most people, is probably religion and places of worship. But in Poland, there's far more to that than the purely religious aspect. For long centuries, and let me stress this, members of the Jewish community have been an integral part of Polish society, contributing to its status and influence. Some 3.5 million people of Jewish descent, according to sources, had lived in Poland before World War II, accounting for roughly 10% of the country's entire population. As a result of Hitler's Third Reich genocidal policies, most had perished at the hands of Nazi henchmen, mostly in ghettos and concentration death camps established on German-occupied Polish territory during the Second World War. Then, after the war, especially in the late 1960s, the surviving handful of some 50,000 Jewish descendants had been further decimated by communist authorities, being exiled and deprived of Polish citizenship, a truly shameful chapter in Poland's modern history.

0: history, bearing in mind the mentioned centuries of Jewish presence on Polish lands. As an example, for instance, here in Warsaw, things looked before the Second World War. Of its entire population, one-third were Jewish inhabitants, some 370,000 of them from a 1 million community in the Polish capital. Now, since the political turn of events of 1989, and the fall of the communist system at that time, a very distinct revival of Jewish culture has been taking place in Poland. And nowadays, in the land on the Vistula, as this country is often referred to, there are a number of places in which one can find Jewish culture, sometimes preserved from ancient times and sometimes brand new and focused on the future. I recently came across an article on culture.pl by Marek Kempa, who has taken visitors on a tour of some of the more meaningful places connected with Jewish culture in Poland.
1: And he starts off in Kazimierz Dolny, a small, very picturesque town on the river Wisła, overlooking the ruins of an ancient castle and surrounded by hills, and not very far from Warsaw. At the turn of the 19th and 20th century, nearly half of the inhabitants of the settlement were Jewish. Today, just as in the interwar period, Kazimierz Dolny is a popular summer getaway from the inhabitants of Warsaw as well as from Lublin. Being proud of its Jewish roots, the town annually hosts the Pardes Festival in the summer, which focuses on the multicultural heritage of this town. So, if you come to this beautiful place, you might want to visit the famed restaurant U Fryzjera at the hairdresser's, which serves Jewish specialities.
0: Indeed. As tricky as this may sound, there's another Kazimierz in Poland. This one is a picturesque Jewish historical district in the city of Krakow, the ancient capital of Poland. This Kazimierz has a very long history and is arguably the most typically Jewish city district in all of Poland. There are seven synagogues in Kraków's Kazimierz and numerous Jewish restaurants. This neighborhood is also where the famous Jewish Culture Festival, which describes itself as the largest presentation of contemporary culture created by the Jews in Israel and the entire diaspora, takes place. Now, from its beginnings in the year 1988, the event now attracts 30,000 attendees who travel to attend it from many countries. The annual final concert of the festival, called Shalom on Szeroka Street, is a massive 7-hour-long presentation of Jewish music from all over the world. Since 2017, Krakow has also been home to Festivalt, an independent annual festival, which also focuses on Jewish culture, producing events from live performances to interactive tours.
1: Next, a city in northeast of Poland, located close to the Belarusian and Lithuanian borders, Białystok. It is a place in which Poles, Jews and other peoples coexisted harmoniously. There one can find historical Jewish buildings such as synagogues, the Trilling Palace or the family house of Ludwik Zamenhof, the creator of the Esperanto language. Białystok is also a great place to get in touch with Jewish culture because of the Zachor Color and Sound Jewish Culture Festival, which is held there annually. This event boasts a diverse program that includes concerts and workshops, amongst many other events.
0: Now let's move over to Tykocin. This little town, located just a half-hour drive away from Białystok, used to have a large Jewish community. Thanks to the numerous historical buildings in Tykocin, one can get a sense of what a typical pre-war shtetl, that is a small Polish Jewish settlement,

0: monument looked like. There is a very well-preserved Grand Synagogue, the interior of which is embellished by truly stunning wall paintings. In the tower of this building, one can find expositions presenting a rabbi's room and a table set up for the Passover Seder.
1: And we move a little bit down southwest to Wrocław, the quarter of four temples. There is an area in this particular city where four places of worship, each of a different religious denomination, stand in the vicinity of each other. One of these temples is a synagogue, which together with the neighboring seat of the Jewish community of Wrocław, houses main events of the annual Simcha Jewish Culture Festival. It takes place in the summertime and features, amongst others, concerts, screenings and lectures. Offerings have included lectures on kosher food as well as Jewish dance workshops.
0: Time to move to Łódź in central Poland, which at the turn of the 19th and 20th century was a vibrant textile manufacturing town, in which Poles, Jews, also Russians and Germans coexisted peacefully. The multicultural heritage of this city is a point of reference for the annual festival Łódź of Four Cultures, which takes place in the spring. The festival's program may include, amongst others, concerts, street theater performances, and debates which are linked to the city's diverse roots. Also, plenty of architectural relics connected with the Jewish community. Also with the owners of some of these biggest textile plants in Łódź in the 19th century.
1: Absolutely. We are in the center of the country, which means that we cannot leave out Warsaw. This former hotspot of pre-war Jewish culture has undertaken Herculean efforts in order to restore a breath of Jewish life into its streets. First and foremost, Grzybowski Square is a must-see. Located in the former Jewish district of Warsaw, this square is the central arena of the annual Zingers Warsaw Festival, produced by the Shalom Foundation. Each year during the summer, for 1 week, the square bustles with various Jewish-themed events, which can range from performances by renowned musicians from Poland and abroad to theatre shows, museum visits, literary meetings, and, of course, sampling Jewish delicacies. The beating heart of Jewish life in Warsaw, however, is undoubtedly the Jewish Community Center. This organization is located in the heart of the capital of Warsaw on Chmielna Street. It is a place in which one can encounter as well as co-create Jewish culture in a friendly atmosphere. For example, if you want to participate in a Hanukkah culinary workshop or maybe enhance your artistic skills under the guidance of a tutor together with a group of people interested in Jewish-themed art, then the center is the very spot for you. On Sundays, one can join for Boker Tov or a special Jewish-Polish breakfast. The menu of this weekly meal includes, amongst others, bagels, herring and hummus. And last and certainly not least, to encounter Jewish culture and history in Poland, one cannot leave out Warsaw's Polin Museum of the History of Polish Jews. This museum opened in 2013 and houses an interactive exhibition showing the 1,000-year history of the Jewish population in Poland.
0: So there's plenty to see, but also take part in, as far as Jewish culture is concerned in Poland. If you have the opportunity visiting our country and also visiting some of the places that we mentioned, take advantage of this opportunity by all means. But also, while on different itineraries throughout Poland, you can come across various relics of Jewish culture. There's a place just south of Warsaw, it's called Góra Kalwaria, which is, the meeting place of Hasidic Jews from all over the world. They come here to

0: celebrate, well, one of their foremost members of this community. And it's very, very interesting to see and witness all the customs connected with this. This is mostly in, well, around the turn of March and April.
1: Also in Tarnów, where they come to see and pray on the grave of Rabbi Elimelek. And this Jewish community gathers there from across the world.
0: So there you are. Come and see for yourselves. Just a note for the latecomers, you're tuned to Polish Radio Broadcasting from Warsaw. This is the weekly What's Up session with
1: Sławek Szewc
0: and Agnieszka Bielawska. A decisive majority of Ukrainians, given the end of the war hostilities in their country, for which, well, we wish them all the best for a quick end to that war, they do not plan to emigrate from their homeland in search of job opportunities elsewhere. 88%, to be exact, intend and declare to stay in Ukraine, with only 8% sort of, well, thinking about emigration. But at the same time, those who are in Poland, and these are, well, two categories of migrants. The first category are economic migrants, which have been in this country, well, for quite a few years now. And the other category are war refugees, people who fled Ukraine after the Russian attack 4 years ago. Most of them, 38%, well, perhaps not most, but a great deal, one in four almost, they see their future here in Poland. And these are mainly people in the 35 to 44 age bracket, many of whom have not only, well, had the luck of obtaining jobs here in Poland, but they even went one step further. They established their own businesses. These are all legally employed people and businessmen with legal operations. So as we underscored on many an occasion, they contribute also to Poland's GDP, paying taxes over here and while being on a par, full-fledged citizens, one might say. Well, this to some is a blessing, to others not, but as we also mentioned many times, given the lack of people willing to work in certain sectors of the Polish economy, this group of Ukrainian migrants might prove a lifesaver.
1: Well, definitely, yes. They are also, in many cases, a lifesaver for those Ukrainians residing here in Poland, when you think of them setting up their own businesses. And there the clientele is primarily composed of Ukrainians living in Poland. So it is very nice to have a Ukrainian hairdresser or attend a Ukrainian-run beauty salon or go to a Ukrainian dentist who, for example, has already several clinics all across Poland.
0: As an item of interest, only last week, a new pizza parlor opened in my neighborhood, actually just across the street from my house. And as it turned out, about three quarters of the personnel over there are Ukrainians who make fantastic pizza, because I also had the opportunity of tasting it. So it seems that they really feel at home over here and are also welcomed by Polish customers, people.

0: who also do business with those who, as I said, run their companies over here. So this indeed is good news. As far as the Ukrainian migrants in Poland are concerned, one in six say that they will go back to Ukraine once the hostilities end, in about one or two year perspective. What might prompt them to change their mind would be, for instance, better pay, which is quite obvious.
1: Or a permanent work agreement, which is also obvious, but for the time being is not very obvious on the market, because still, like many Poles, many of these Ukrainian or Belarusian migrants are employed on a temporary basis, which does in a way offer them, for example, the insurance, but it is still not a true work agreement, a permanent one, through which you can, for example, be granted a bank loan, or which is also added up to your pension's age, for example.
0: Well, something which is extremely important if one wants to drop their anchor, so to say, here in Poland and stay here either permanently or at least for a longer period. One way or the other, we wish them all the luck, and especially that recent changes to the Polish Labor Code might also be an incentive for them, because some of these short-term contracts that you mentioned will be and have to be substituted by permanent employment terms. And now something, which is heartwarming, at least from my perspective. With spring now in full bloom, flocks of sheep are once again being deployed across several cities in Poland to graze public green spaces as part of a broader effort to reduce emissions, lower noise levels, and manage public greenery in a more sustainable way. One such place is Katowice, the capital of Silesia, down south. Noisy petrol-powered lawnmowers are hardly welcome there, especially that the province has the worst air pollution in Poland and actually in Europe, resulting in tens of thousands of premature deaths annually, as experts point out. So here, such an initiative is more than welcome, would you say, Agnieszka?
1: Well, it is a fantastic initiative because it happens for many years now, and three times a year, for environmental reasons, they have introduced the sheep as a natural mowers. So the flock, once having eaten all the grass in one region, moves to another. But of course, this is, all the ecological factors apart, it is a very, as you said, heartwarming initiative, because it is, a very quiet, effective, and eco-friendly alternative to traditional mowings. And they also become part of a local attraction, not only for children, but also for many people visiting this coal mining region of Katowice.
0: Well, it's fun to see a herd of sheep right in a city center, a big city. Just for the record, these are Cameroon sheep. But I was wondering, because recently there was a talk about various methods of tending to lawns, be it private or in public spaces, namely patchwork mowing. And I was wondering, how could these sheep differentiate which spots of a given lawn
1: to eat should or

0: they graze on or not. Mm-hmm. Yes.
1: This might be a problem for the sheep. Maybe they will have a guide who will point to them the places that they are supposed to be grazing on and those which are forbidden. What worries me is the fact that for the time being, Warsaw has not as yet turned to sheep as mowers. But unfortunately, for us, our lawns, in parks and near forests and in city centres, are sort of maybe not mowed but completely ruined by more and more wild boars, which have decided that Warsaw is a place to live in.
0: So slowly but surely we might be pushed out of our cities by Mother Nature.
1: Just as we pushed them out, now they are taking a revenge.
0: Well, it's a challenge for scientists. They have to adopt some kind of a strategy. Speaking of neighborhood experience, just as with the pizza parlor, I noticed just a couple of weeks ago a small herd of goats in one of the gardens of a nearby house, and I was wondering what a good job they might do. But then it occurred to me that goats
1: eat everything.
0: Exactly. So I don't know, perhaps one of my neighbors decided to clear their lawn literally right down to the ground. I'll have to do
1: some investigation.
0: I'll let you know for sure. That's all for this week. I'm Sławek Szewc.
1: And Agnieszka Bielawska. Thanks for being with us.
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0: I'm Michał Kubicki. Hello and welcome to another edition of From the Archives. As May the 26th is celebrated as Mother's Day in Poland, we shall be hearing from two members of our foreign staff paying tribute to their mums. We start with Matt Campbell.
1: Any regular listener of these letters, or anyone who knows me, can attest that I can hardly get through a conversation without invoking something my mother used to say. Once she said, "Matt, two things you have going for you in this world are looks and charm, and they're fading fast. It's just the kind of cutting analysis you can only get from the one person in life who will love you come hell or high water, even if they don't always show it." Another thing she would say, if asked for a piece of advice, was, "Well, do you want my opinion?" This was the sign that she could tell you in general terms what she thought of a situation, or she could tell you what you didn't want to hear. She would have come in handy over the last few years, given what the world has been through. She didn't always claim to know the truth of a situation, but she surely knew when she was on the wrong end of it, and she didn't mind saying so. I thought of her the other day as I was standing in line at the post office in Sopot, a radically different experience than in Warsaw. The clerks outnumbered the customers. The place was sparkling clean, and even a language barrier wasn't enough to slow things down. It revived an old idea of mine, to send postcards to people on a regular basis,

0: kinds of people. Random greetings. Polish post offices have more than you may imagine. Sometimes t-shirts, toys, games, gifts, souvenirs. Is that soap and shampoo? Even a decent book selection. There on the shelf between women's sexuality and nursery rhymes was the recently released biography of Volodymyr Zelensky, the much-praised president of Ukraine. A sign of the times, perhaps, it was on sale. Same as the copies I saw at Aldi, marked down. You may have noticed the man is everywhere, making speeches and magazine covers. Even a mural in Warsaw bears his image, proclaiming glory to Ukraine. If nothing else, he's extremely visible. My mom loved politics, and she loved to read about history and the people who shaped it. She once told me how she stopped reading a biography about President Lyndon Johnson because it became apparent, to her disgust, that LBJ was involved in the death of another president, JFK. More than politics, though, she loved being a mom, and she loved other moms. She devoted nearly her entire professional career to it, though it wasn't always easy. If there's one image from the last few months of war burned into my mind, it's that of mothers with their children and sometimes elderly parents standing at bus and tram stops or wandering through the central station or taking a walk through the park or Old Town to fill time, each one with a piece of rolling luggage or a backpack or a trash bag. And at first sight, it's horrible and sad. How can one not feel the human tragedy of it all? And then I wonder, maybe, even in a moment of crisis, this is an opportunity for them to give their children a better life, to grow up in a supportive environment, in a nation that has opened its arms for them. Maybe they will have more opportunities for work, for development. That's the silver lining, isn't it? That's what all those foundations and donations are for, right? Searching for information in the Three Cities area, I found a program that would provide childcare for Ukrainian mothers during the summer months so they could work, if they'd found employment, and their kids would be taken care of. But I noticed the deadline for signing up was the next day. It seems like the kind of help you would want to broadcast, to tell everyone about, but it was tucked away on a Gdynia City website. Surely between news of Andrzej Duda at Davos and unsubstantiated claims of atrocities, something for the mothers out there would be welcome, no? I don't want to get too far out, but maybe a little less print and paint for criminals, and a little more light on the people who really need help. Mothers. But that's just my opinion.
1: That was Matt Campbell. We'll be getting back to Mother's Day in a few minutes.

It was 10 years ago that British teacher and circus artist Gordon Wilson decided to leave a stable professional career in the UK and emigrate to Poland with his Polish wife. He chose a very special way of getting to the city of Poznań, his destination, that is a sponsored walk for the Lions Club International Foundation. The aim was to raise funds for

0: humanitarian aid. He walked 1,500 kilometers in 52 days. Over to Gordon Wilson.
1: We've raised, I think at the moment it stands at 3,000

0: jobs and are in need of help.
1: Now, what brought you to Poland in the first place?
0: I've been working in England. I was a teacher in a special needs school. I had a great job in a great school with a fairly good salary, and my wife said I worked too hard. So I was getting up at 5 o'clock in the morning, working on the computer, going into school, coming out, and continuing with administration and preparation and marking until 11 o'clock at night. And this was pretty much every weekday during term time. And one day she said, "I have no husband." Greetings to Ella, if she's listening. Yes, she said, "We'd have a better life if we came back to Poland. She'd be close to her family, for example, if we had a new family of our own. And she's closer to good friends." And I also have good friends from a few years back, so I'm quite happy to be here. I'm back in my same old job, teaching English again, and trying to start a little juggling shop in Poznan.
1: Because you are a circus artist as well, right?
0: Yes. Anyone following the Facebook blog will have seen that I was trying to juggle it in front of landmarks, and when I was picking up, I was juggling as I was walking.
1: Is there much interest in juggling here in Poland?
0: It's growing. It's growing quite quickly, I think. It doesn't have the same organization and following as it does, for example, in Germany, our neighbors now. But a couple of hundred people, I believe, went to Ostruda the other week, and it was an absolutely fantastic festival run by some absolutely brilliant people. And there's a group I know of in Poznan that meets. We try to meet on a weekly basis, and I think it's the same in a lot of big cities. Wrocław has two groups at least that meet up, and they're all fantastic people. So if you want to learn to juggle or practice hula hooping, you can go down to a local juggling club.
1: You have a Polish wife, you have your new family in Poznań. How do you find the city?
0: A beautiful city. Some of the buildings perhaps need a bit of renovation, but it's a beautiful town, very focused in the centre, so it's easy to get from one place to the other. Excellent public transport systems compared to those in the UK. An awful lot available for Poles and foreigners alike.
1: British teacher Gordon Wilson, a resident of the Polish city of Poznań since 2016.

0: And finally, let's go back to Mother's Day, which, as I said earlier, is celebrated in Poland on May the 26th. Over to Roberto Gallia.
1: One of the hardest parts of being an expat is the fact that I am so far away, at least geographically, for my family and loved ones. I am one of the lucky ones. I have built a family here in Poland, but a couple of times a year I do wish I could transport myself Star Trek style to other places in the world. Of course, technology has helped. Services like Skype and Facebook help us be in constant touch with family and friends with pictures, pokes and instant messaging. Still, nothing beats a real live hug or kiss. One of the days which are hardest, for me at least, is Mother's Day. In Poland we celebrate this on the 26th of May. In the UK and the US the day is celebrated on the 26th of March and 8th of May respectively. I've never understood why there is no International Mother's Day where mums around the world are pampered at the same time, yet that's the way it is. I will make a small confession here. I was not the easiest of children. My mother, listening to this, would probably chuckle and think that that is likely a gross understatement. But enough about me. I know that there are people who have had a bad relationship with their mothers and still do.

for good reason. Some people are not meant to raise children. If that is the case for you, then I am honestly sorry, because relations with one's mother can be extremely important for children and adults alike. And mothers play an important part in Polish social tradition. A Google image search for Matka Polka, which translates as Polish mother, results in depictions of women in postures which bring to mind Kali, the multi-armed Hindu goddess, and performing several duties like ironing, changing nappies, washing dishes, and cleaning the house, all at the same time. Incidentally, the word mum, mutter, mama, and Poland's matka come from a sound a baby makes while smacking its lips looking for lunch. Mama. The role mothers play in Polish society might be a matter of religion as well, with Poland being a staunchly Catholic country, as I'm sure you know. Think of another such country, Italy, to see what stature in the family the country's mamma have, being both the boss and caregiver of the family nucleus. In Poland, the situation is not very different. I discussed this in an earlier letter, but Poland is also at the forefront in terms of rights for working mothers, with some of the longest maternity leave periods in all of the European Union. The glass ceiling in both public and private companies is almost non-existent. Case in point, the country's Prime Minister, Beata Szydło, the current Prime Minister that is, replaced another woman in office. To my knowledge, this might have been a world first. But anyway, now that I am a father and I closely observe what my wife, my children's mother, means to my own children, I have grown to appreciate my own parents, my mother in particular, who, and I'm sure many people feel the same way now, was always there when I needed her. She was, and sometimes still is, a shoulder to cry on and a person I can have a good laugh with. It's a pity, therefore, that in some cases mothers are only remembered one day a year, on Mother's Day. They should be remembered every single day of the calendar. I will end this letter with a bit of a corny quote that was making the rounds on the internet in recent days, but I thought it was quite funny. Of all the gifts that life has to offer, a loving mother is the greatest of them all.

0: That is all in from the archives today. Tune in next week for another edition of the program. I'm Michał Kubicki, your host in Warsaw, saying goodbye.
1: 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High Note, a subjective review of the music scene in Poland with Elżbieta Krajewska. 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
2: What's up?
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1: You're tuned to the external service of Polish Radio, broadcasting from Warsaw. I'm Danuta Isler, welcoming you to this week's edition of Around Poland. In the program, I'd like you to join me on a visit to the panorama of the Battle of Racławice in Wrocław, an impressive relic of 19th century mass culture, one of only few examples of this genre preserved in Europe. The large painting transfers the viewer into a different time and reality,

0: telling the story of the heroic battle for independent Poland led by General Tadeusz Kościuszko.
1: Agnieszka Kuprianowicz, I work at the marketing department in the National Museum in Wrocław.
2: And in this edition of our travel feature around Poland, we are visiting Wrocław in western Poland. And right now we're going to enter one of its most famous, known, renowned treasures that are an absolute must when we visit Wrocław, right?
1: Yeah, exactly. And it's widely known not only among Poles, but also tourists from abroad. It's really something big on the map of tourism in Poland. And for Wrocław, it's also a significant place because of its history.
2: And this place is...
1: In Polish, we call it Panorama Racławicka. In English, it's Panorama of the Battle of Racławice, or sometimes the Racławice Panorama.
2: This is a special building designed to exhibit a very famous painting.
1: Exactly. The panorama was transported from Lwów, Ukraine, after the Second World War, to Wrocław. In Lwów, panorama had its special building for the exhibition purposes, and Wrocław needed one. So modernist architects after the Second World War in Wrocław designed this kind of an architectural masterpiece of the 60s, because it also reflects the history of architecture of this time. Mm-hmm. And it's a very specific building because it has to house quite a big painting of more than 100 meters in length, also present the scenery that is added to the presentation of the painting. So it's like a dome, a round-shaped building with some additional space.
2: Two names are behind the painting.
1: Yeah, it's Jan Styka and Juliusz Kossak. The idea came from Jan Styka, but he wanted some cooperation with one of the most famous and the greatest Polish battle themes painter. So he called Juliusz Kossak, and together, also in cooperation with some other painters, they created this masterpiece, because it's something really incredible to paint a painting almost 115 meters in length and 14 meters in height.
2: Ignorant question, why would someone come up with such a big painting?
1: It's a very good question, because we have such questions all the time, and even I, as an art historian, ask myself sometimes such questions. But the idea was in general very popular in the end of the 19th century. Panorama paintings were created not very often, but it was some kind of a cultural event, like we have now something fashionable in pop culture. So we can say the panorama of the Battle of Racławice is some kind of a relic of the culture of the late 19th century. There were many paintings like this in Europe, but they were very special. It wasn't something very common because it was expensive and it took some time to prepare it.
2: Yeah, if we can talk, before we start talking about the actual painting,
1: yeah.
2: Few numbers. There were two painters, but how long did it take? How much paint? I don't know.
1: Hundreds of liters of paint and a few dozen of painters. There are around 20 painters named particularly, with the two main ones, and also some of the painters who cooperated are quite well-known Polish painters, such as Teodor Axentowicz, well-known for his female portraits. So there are some anonymous helpers, mm-hmm. and also some great names of Polish art who took part in this work of art.
2: So this masterpiece was created specifically to show a glorious moment from Poland's history.
1: Yeah, definitely. And it was supposed to support the spirit of Poles during the time that Poland didn't exist on the map of Europe, because the panorama was conceived on the occasion of 100th anniversary of the Battle of Racławice, and also in a quite difficult time, because there was still hope for independence, but we had to wait a little bit longer for the exact moment we regained the independence. But people needed art, both literature and painting, that could cheer them up a little,
2: give them
1: hope. And many artists used such historical topics just to remind people of our history, of the glorious moments, of the best moments, that we have the strength and the hope for the future.
2: Big name coming up, first association with the battle, Kościuszko.
1: Exactly.
2: Pronounced by many in America as Kościuszko.
1: Kościuszko. It can be like this. Tadeusz is one of the heroes, not only in Poland, but also in America.
2: He was the leader of the battle in a way, yes?
1: Yeah, he was the leader, and he's the most important person in the painting. You can see it immediately. He was named, the national hero out after the battle. He did something impossible, actually, because the battle wasn't supposed to be won by us. We were outnumbered by the Russian forces, but the wit, planning, strategic mind of Kościuszko, and, he was a very smart and a bright leader. It all helped to arrange the battle in a way that Polish could win, but he couldn't do it alone, because he had fantastic people, not only soldiers, but also regular people like peasants,

0: he was the main face, but he was not the only one.
1: Yeah, there is this very famous history about scythe bearers, the peasants who just put the scythes vertically and fought with them. They hadn't the artillery or any other type of weapon, but they had what they had as peasants and they fought with it. They were one of the bravest and the most efficient soldiers during this battle.
0: And you can obviously hear that there's a group leaving the screening room. Another group is going to come up in a second. This panorama was first exhibited here to Poles in 1985?
1: Yes.
2: And we are at the very top. I have to stop you here and say, wow, you feel like you're literally in the middle of the painting.
1: Yeah.
2: It's amazing. It looks like 3D. It's all around. There is a dome above you. The details, I mean, wow.
1: Look at the scenery.
2: You even added a little bit of artificial scenery, I guess, to complete the picture of a Polish countryside.
1: Can you recognize if the tree is artificial or painted, or is it standing here?
2: Good question. Wow. So, before the next show starts, how many meters once again? What can we,
1: 114 meters in length and 14 meters in height. All the most important episodes of the Battle of Racławice.
2: Racławice is where?
1: In the northeastern Poland. It's just a little village right now, but every year we make very construction of the battle, and it's a very important thing. And the battle was a part of Kościuszko Uprising, which was supposed to be one of the forces of the nation to protect the independence, because it was already the time that we lost some part of our terrains, and Poland ceased to exist on the maps of Europe. Kościuszko Uprising was one of the last hopes to regain some of the independence.
2: I'm pointing my finger, you can see that. Is that General Kościuszko?
1: Of course.
2: Wow.
1: So handsome, isn't he?
2: Yes, for those not in the know, as soon as you leave the staircase, it's right in front of you. But he is one of thousands here. How did they make it that it looks like 3D? It looks so real and it looks like we're right in the middle of it.
1: It's the special perspective they used in the preparation of the painting. There were artists who specialized in people. Some others specialized in landscape details. So everyone had a very particular job to execute in order to make this final effect. And there is also this special lighting in here going through the glass ceiling of the dome, which is very specific, and also some artificial lighting in order to make it more realistic. Like you can
2: can go there. You see the horizon far away. You see shades. This all looks so real.
1: Yeah, you can follow the path with the soldiers and so on.
2: It was a nice sunny day.
1: It was in spring, so even late spring the battle took place when it was already warm, and you can see all the green landscape of Polish countryside. It also shows us how many artists were very fond of painting nature.
2: During the show, we will probably hear the details of where to look at, what to turn attention to, but if you can pinpoint a thing or two that we can specially focus on, like I said, it leaves you speechless. You go out and you literally feel like you're in the middle of it.
1: I think one of the most important parts of the painting is this part with General Kościuszko, and right on the left to his side, when he points his head to the left, we see all this massive attack of the side bearers, of the peasants, full of energy to beat the enemy, and it was the main force of the battle.
2: How many people can access one show at a time?
1: Around 85. The show lasts half an hour, and you can use an audio guide in one of 18 languages.
2: So, while another group is watching the show, we're leaving again through this mysterious tunnel. I tell you, this is a good suspense, because you walk into a dark tunnel where you have to be quiet, and then you go up and you say, wow.
1: The wow effect is all planned in here. I'm an art historian, and, well, I kind of like all types of art, but I'm not much into battle paintings, but I love panorama of the Battle of Racławice. And when I meet people who say, oh, it's some kind of a battle, maybe it's boring, we don't want to really see it, I say, go and see it. You will be really amazed. Mm-hmm. And if I convince someone, which is quite often, they later thank me, because they say, wow, we couldn't believe what we've seen. It's not just a painting, it's a whole show. You don't just look at a painting, you can hear the commentary, but you can experience it through all these specific means of presentation with a specific lighting perspective and everything. It's just a unique experience, and I hope one day we could say that everyone have seen panorama of the Battle of Racławice, because it's really, really worth it.
3: And that was recommendation by Agnieszka Kuprianowicz of the National Museum in Wrocław. That's all in this week.

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1: You're tuned to Polish Radio, broadcasting from Warsaw. I'm Danuta Isler, welcoming you to this week's edition of A Day in the Life. In the program, Human or Machine? We will explore what it means to be a translator and interpreter in the age of AI. Our guest is Iga Kolasa, who works mainly with English and partly with German language. She spoke with Kamila Lutosteinska about the challenges of the profession and how technology may reshape it.
2: Hello, I am AI Turing. Artificial intelligence, AI, presents enormous global opportunities. It has the potential to transform and enhance human well-being, peace and prosperity. To realize this, we affirm that, for the good of all, AI should be designed, developed, deployed, and used in a manner that is safe, in such a way as to be human-centric, trustworthy and responsible.
3: Iga, what does being a translator mean to you? A profession, a mission, or perhaps an art?
4: I love my job and I believe it's a mixture of it all. So on the one hand, it is a very precise work and it is a very demanding work. But on the other hand, I believe it's also kind of an art because many people think that it's purely technical activity, that you have to just translate word by word what was said by the speaker or what was written in the text. But actually, there's more to that. It's more about conveying a message. You have to feel the emotions of the original text, of the original speech, and you have to translate it or interpret it into a foreign language, into the other language, so that it sounds natural. And yes, you also mentioned a mission, right? So I believe, yes, I feel that it is kind of a mission, at least for me, because I feel that I simply must help people understand each other whenever there is a problem in communicating with each other.
3: What personal qualities do you think are essential for success as a translator or interpreter today?
4: Yes, for sure, you have to manage stress very well and you have to be able to concentrate, but also you have to be flexible because every situation is different. So for written translations, stress management and time management are key. And of course, you have to be curious about the world because all the kinds of texts come to your mailbox to be translated. And you have to adapt to changing conditions. So with all the new technology, you simply have to adapt to that. There's no point just stating that we have to do everything on our own. We can

0: use, of course, technology to help us, but we have to do it carefully and thoughtfully. And when it comes to interpreting, again, stress management is very important. You have to have good relationships with people because it's work with people. These are the most important qualities.
1: You work in a wide range of fields: defense, business, environmental projects, clinical research, as well as with EU and UN institutions. Which areas do you find most challenging and why?
0: Certainly, specialized conferences with a lot of technical terminology are demanding and challenging. But in fact, with good preparation, when you are prepared, you can, if you are a professional translator and interpreter, you can successfully work in a lot of fields. What is the most challenging, though, is when, for example, we do not get materials to prepare ourselves beforehand, or very little portion of materials that are going to be discussed, and when there is little time to prepare ourselves. And also when speakers read out their scripts rather than speaking freely, because it's not a natural communication situation. Translators and interpreters are not dictionaries, contrary to what people might think. We use the language as our tool, but we need to be prepared. We cannot be specialists in all of these fields every day. So, of course, we have training, professional training, but then you have to have the chance to prepare yourself for every single meeting. So vocabulary is one thing, but also whenever specific names of companies, of people are mentioned, it's better to know them beforehand.
2: Artificial intelligence, AI, presents enormous global opportunities. It has the potential to transform and enhance human well-being.
1: You said human translators are not dictionaries. With AI and machine translation improving constantly, do you think human translators will still be essential in the future?
0: Yeah, that's a topic that could be discussed the whole day, actually. There are many opinions on that. But I personally believe that, yes, that's a fact that we have new technologies. And recently, the tools for interpreting and translating have improved significantly. So it's better not to avoid them, but to learn to use them wisely. But still, I am convinced that as long as people want to meet each other, as long as people want to speak to each other and not to machines, I believe human translators and interpreters will be the best choice to support such communication, because there is something like human intuition. There's empathy, which is key in personal meetings. And I believe even in 20 or 50 years, if we do not resign from meeting each other, we should also not give up on human translators and interpreters.
1: I can see you're quite optimistic as far as human translators and interpreters are concerned.
0: Yes, you can call me an optimist in that regard. But, well, if it turns out I'm wrong, then, I will just have to adapt to the changing conditions. This ability to adapt to changing conditions is also a quality that every translator and interpreter needs to have. And yes, maybe not so many translators and interpreters will be needed in the future. Of course, maybe some short technical meetings will be translated or interpreted entirely by machines. That may happen, of course. But I can see even today that during meetings, especially meetings that take place at one table, so the parties are meeting, sitting at one table and discussing complex topics, it's not only about understanding the other language. It's also about understanding the other culture. It's all about human contact. And very often, clients do not only treat me as a translator and interpreter, but some kind of consultant. So they're also asking questions not related to sheer language.
1: What about the amount of work that you have?
0: I thought that maybe it might already change, but now I believe it's the other way around. So there are still a lot of meetings where people need translators and interpreters. Well, when it comes to written translations, there I can say the work has changed significantly. So very often the clients do not want me to translate texts from scratch, from one language to the other, but these are some pre-translated texts that machines already have taken some part of this job. But then at

0: the end, also a human translator needs to cast an eye on it and to decide whether the machine has done it properly. And in very simple texts, the machines have been doing quite well recently. But whenever the text is more emotional, whenever it's a marketing text, for example, it is not only about translating word by word everything, but also about adapting this content to a given culture. So then I believe still the human translator does it better.
1: Do you think people will be still motivated to learn foreign languages with AI, you know, and machine translation becoming more and more advanced?
0: I believe so. So, of course, there will be some people who will be happy that they don't have to be so fluent in a foreign language because they can just use tools that can support their communication. But others who are just interested in foreign languages, who want to personally experience the other culture, who want to personally experience this human contact with a person from a different country, I believe those people will still learn the language themselves. There is also a saying that we live as many lives as many languages we speak.
1: Iga, thank you so much for joining me in the studio, and let's stay optimistic about learning foreign languages in the future.
0: Thank you for having me.
2: Kamila Lutostańska was talking to Iga Kolasa, who works mainly with English and partly with German languages as an interpreter and translator. That's all in this week's edition of the program. I'm Danuta Isler. Thanks for listening.
3: You're tuned to Warsaw. Welcome to High Note Music Magazine. I'm your host, Elżbieta Krajewska. In this program, Do Robots Dream of Emotion? As explored in the newest ballet premiere, Androids, at the Grand Theatre National Opera in Warsaw, choreographed by Robert Bondara to music by Przemysław Zych. According to the description on the opera's pages, this is a tale of the world of the future, tapping into the neo-noir aesthetics, as well as a journey into the world of archetypes, as it alludes to the human fantasy of creating artificial life. The ballet inspires reflection on such questions as what it means to be human in the age of artificial intelligence, what divides the natural and the artificial, and the human and the inhuman. Robert Bondara himself says the ballet was inspired by novels by Philip K. Dick and Isaac Asimov, the film Blade Runner, of course, as well as the mythical stories of the Golem, Frankenstein's monster, or the Terminator, underpinned by fascinations with neo-noir cinema and cyberpunk. In a press interview, he says, "We tell the story in the language of theatre, the language of dance, and so from the side of the visual, aesthetic and choreography, I'm trying to inspire many issues for reflection on the reality which surrounds us."
4: My name is Przemysław Zych, and I'm a composer of Androids Ballet in National Theatre.
3: Composer of the music to a ballet, which brings echoes of Blade Runner, echoes of electronic music. That's a big challenge to rise up to.
4: Yes, of course. Many times I heard the question about music of Vangelis and music from Blade Runner also, but I decided to compose music only for, we might say, natural forces, the forces of symphony orchestra. But in a way, I try to simulate the electronic synthesis in the terms of musical language in some elements. Of course, there are these classical, we might say, textures and melodies, harmonies, as usual. And we have a kind of enlarged group of percussion players. There are 5 percussion players in the orchestra, so it's not so typical. And some unusual instruments like water foam, for example, which sounds a little bit electronic.
3: We're asking questions about the feelings of androids, of humanoids, and we're also asking questions about human feelings in this ballet. So is there any romance to be had in the music as well?
4: I hope so. I hope so that music is not only providing the narrative element, but especially emotional element. And there is a lot of this emotional context in this libretto by Robert Bondara, which I tried to communicate. So

0: I think in this music I try to not only provide the narrative aspect of the libretto, but also this emotional. And in this case, the romantic music, there are a lot of melodies, so this is a romantic sign of romanticism. I also use the contemporary language, and I think that in the science fiction interpretation, especially in movies, we have these two approaches. First is electronic music, like we said before, by Vangelis, which is some kind of romantic music, in fact. And this classical orchestral music, in fact, very romantic, in, for example, John Williams' scores, music for the movies by Spielberg or especially Star Wars. So I think there is this romantic element in it, but I would rather say that this is more expressionistic way of thinking about the music, not romanticism in sense of, I don't know, sentimentalism or something.
1: How did you become involved in the project?
0: I was asked by Robert Bondara. We did already two titles in Poznań and Bydgoszcz. It was fairy tales, we might say, the Alice in Wonderland and Snow Queen. And Robert asked me, would I like to create the music not for the ballet for kids, but for the adults, and I was very happy to join him again.
1: Is there any difference in composing expressly for movement, for ballet, for dance? Or is it just the same whether you're composing symphonic music or ballet music?
0: I think there is a slight difference, but I was not focusing on the music for dance. I was focusing on the emotions and music for emotions, because Robert's choreographical language is very emotional for me. And he asked me that I don't have to put exact rhythms, precise rhythms in the music to dance. Like, we imagine that music should have rhythms that we can dance to the rhythm. Sometimes there are pieces in this ballet that we don't feel the rhythm itself, but the dancers are performing the emotional choreography, we might say. But there are also very rhythmical numbers in the score, which there's a combination of those two. And the composing for ballet means for me mostly to create this commentary for the narrative element and to feel the emotion on the stage. This is my task. Mm-hmm. Mm-hmm.
1: Is there a character which you immediately heard, which you immediately knew how you were going to show, to portray in music?
0: Yes, I think that the main character in our ballet for me is Ray, the woman. For me was symbolically, straight from the beginning, I decided to use a woman voice in the score. So we hear soprano in certain numbers in score that symbolically are this main character for me. She is very emotional, and she is the android that defines herself again during the whole ballet, whole story. Yeah, so this was the first thought about the personification in music, we might say.
1: I'm thinking about the fifth element, the human element in an android world. Is there a motive particularly for this element in your music?
0: I think the human voice is this element. We have a slight surprise at the end, because there's not only one voice heard at this very, very end of the score. There are many voices that I can only say. And for me, this character, first she is in love. At the end, she feels hate. What is more human in the emotions than love and hate?
1: Thank you so much for this interview.
0: Thank you very much.

0: My name is Martina Kander. I'm costume designer for this performance.
1: We've just seen a very lovely scene, very dark, very iridescent costumes, ultraviolet. The obvious choice might have been silver for this production.
0: Yes, in fact, we avoid silver. I don't know why, but we had a many colored pass, but we decided to use this blue, very ultraviolet color.

0: to reflect the future, because the silver is, like you said, obvious a choice, and we wanted to make something not so obvious.
1: There's quite a lot of colors in this, actually, in this world of the future.
0: Yes, I wanted to use like toxic green to show the all toxic materials, toxic fluids, which are in the ambience of the world. And there is also a lot of black, as you could see. And we have a bit of orange in the scene when we are in the different planet. So we use a lot of orange in this scene.
1: Were you inspired by any particular thing when you were designing costumes for this?
0: In fact, I wanted to create my vision of the future. Of course, there are some inspirations based on the film, on the movie. There are iconic haircuts and makeups. But in fact, I wanted to create my own version of the future.
1: Does that also mean in your selection of fabrics?
0: Yes, there are, as you could see, a lot of very modern fabrics. There are foils, there are lights which are integrated with the costumes. And my future is based on what we can see today on the streets. But it's...
1: exaggerated.
0: Exact, yes. A lot of modern materials, but everything is exaggerated and bigger than we can see today.
1: But doesn't that make a difference for the dancers, and a difficulty for the dancers?
0: Yes, in fact, dancers are very brave in these productions, because all those foils, all those leathers, they are not breathing. So they are very hot materials, but everyone like to look that way. So they put the sacrifice on. So
1: I can imagine. I'm trying to avoid the word steampunk, but this is a very nice yum.
0: Yes. I personally don't like steampunk so much, but I think there was an obvious choice to use some steampunk elements in this performance.
1: That's very attractive, visually, yes.
0: Exactly. And it's like vision of the future in the popular, in the mass media. So I had to use some of those inspirations.
1: Is there a character which you particularly liked designing a costume for?
0: In fact, the one we could see, the Mr. B. And in fact, he looks exactly like I imagined now. So in fact, it was the really, really my favorite costume. And in fact, because here in National Opera we have wonderful workshops. So every button, every detail is really made come true. My costumes are...
1: That is true. I mean, the detailing is amazing if you look at the costumes close up. You might think on such a big stage that's not so important, but everyone is so intricate.
0: Yes, exactly. And it's just because the craftsmen in the National Theatre are wonderful, and they are very professional, and they do everything to make my designs
1: reality.
0: Exactly.
1: They do need a vision to start with. So.
0: Yes, and I had one.
1: Thank you so much.
0: Thank you.

0: My name is Krzysztof Szabo. I'm the first soloist of Polish National Ballet.
1: And what are you dancing in this premiere production?
0: Well, I'm lucky enough to learn few roles in this production. The most important is the main character, the hunter, and we paid the most attention preparing this part. And it's not the first time that I work with Robert Bondara. In his previous productions on our stage, I also did the role of Hunter, but in the different storyline. So it's a funny thing. And I must say, it's really special to work with Robert on this main characters, because he

0: lets us to be big part of the process, not only to recreate his steps, but also he lets us to create ourselves as well, to bring ideas, and then he is using them. Other parts that I learn and that I perform in different casts is Mr. B, the boss of the hunter, who is telling him to follow the androids and to get rid of them. So me, as this Panby in the white gloves, I'm sending the bullets using his hands. So I guide the bullet until it hits the one of the androids, for example. So I'm the person who is behind all his actions. And the third role I learned, but I'm not performing this time, is one of the androids. So actually I have the full spectrum of different characters that I could learn and that I could experience during the process of preparing the show.
1: So that means the hunter is human?
0: Yes, hunter is the human, hired to
1: eliminate androids, like in the Blade Runner?
0: Exactly. That's his job. But I think on the way with our character, we see a big change of his personality. We can see that he has doubts about his job, about his task that he's doing. I think he's discovering more human behaviors in androids than in some humans. So I think it makes him think about it and realize that maybe what he's doing is not good, not correct. And then the main question is if these robots, androids, they can have feelings, if they can create real relationship with the person. And I think that's what's a real question for him. That's what he's experiencing during this story.
1: Actually, that's quite a complex story to be telling with movement, with your body.
0: Yes, definitely it is a complex story, but I think the ballet and the dance itself is like a perfect way to express. And I think we can express much more than only fairy tales and funny stories like in the 19th century. I think with the movement and with our bodies, we can say much more than people usually think.
1: But that really makes one think of modern dance rather than all the moves of traditional classical ballet.
0: Yes, I would say that the classical ballet in the 19th century was also modern back then. And now what we are doing, we are using the technique, the steps that were created, discovered, some techniques of dance back in the day, many years ago. We just evolve. I think with the movement and the dance is developing each year. It's getting more extreme, the same as technologies and AI. I think we can see some like a parallel in between those terms. I think we dance much more expressive. We dance much more outside. I don't know how to say, like maybe to project much more energy towards the audience than before. And I think it allows us to say many complex stories. So I think these topics that we are showing today with this performance are definitely possible to show. And there is like so many, between all of the characters, there is many actions, many relationships that are very different. Each of them is different. And I think that's the beauty of the theater, that we can, each of us, of our characters, can bring something special for the people who are watching us from the audience.
1: Thank you, and looking forward to be seeing you on stage, of course. Thank you.
0: Thank you. I hope you will see the story in the movement.
2: In this edition of High Notes, a new ballet at the Grand Theatre National Opera, Androids by Robert Bondara, with music by Przemysław Zych. I was talking to the composer, to soloist Krzysztof Szabo, who alternates in the title roles, and author of the costumes for the strange dark world which the ballet creates on stage, Martyna Kander. Your host was Elżbieta Krajewska.

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1: You're tuned to Warsaw. Welcome to Europe East, a look at life and events in this part of the continent. I'm Agnieszka Wielawska. And to start, Polish football star Robert Lewandowski announced last Saturday that after 4 years he will leave FC Barcelona at the end of his contract in June. He bid Barca supporters goodbye in the last home game of the season and will depart as a modern legend who led the club back to winning trophies, including three Spanish championships. A report by Polish Radio's Marcin Matuszewski.
2: Polish veteran striker Robert Lewandowski is undoubtedly one of the world's top footballers of the 21st century. All in all, his illustrious career includes mind-blowing 696 goals and 196 assists in 1,001 senior games for European top-tier clubs and the Polish national team, as well as countless individual and team trophies the Warsaw-born star forward lifted on his way. Following 12 seasons with top German clubs, Lewandowski spent the last 4 years of his career in Spain at FC Barcelona. He arrived at the club in 2022 in a turbulent time of its organizational and financial trouble, and he led Barca back to winning trophies. However, across the last 12 months, the Polish veteran, who will soon turn 38, featured less for the club, in part also due to minor injuries which dotted his 25-26 season. All this sparked rumors that Robert Lewandowski will not extend his contract with Barcelona, running out at the end of June 2026. And on Saturday, a day before the Blaugrana's final home game of the season, the Polish national team captain confirmed this to fans on social media.
3: After 4 years, full of challenges and hard work, it's time to move on. I leave with the feeling that the missions is complete. I will never forget the love I received from the fans from my very first days. Catalonia is my place on earth. Thank you to everyone I met along the way during these beautiful 4 years.
4: Visca el Barça, visca Catalunya.
2: In response, the Catalonian club posted a farewell graphic on its social media, captioning Lewandowski's photo with the phrase "Came as a star, lives as legend," which perfectly sums up the Pole's 4 years with Barca. Following the announcement on Sunday, the support

0: Supporters flocked to the recently renovated Camp Nou Stadium to bid farewell to their star striker in his last home game for the club, with numerous fans from Poland also present. Barcelona's German manager Hansi Flick, who previously also coached Lewandowski at Bayern Munich, promised at the pre-match conference that he will field the Pole as a starter and guarantee him a proper send-off. He made good on his word, and Robert Lewandowski came out in a starting 11 to bid farewell to almost 60,000 of Barcelona fans in Sunday's match against Real Betis. And although he didn't score this time when Barca's Polish captain was subbed off at the end of the match, the entire Camp Nou arena gave him a standing ovation as he left the pitch with tears in his eyes.
1: That's the last effort. He's coming off.
2: One last sighting of goal for Robert Lewandowski. One of the greats of the European game. Possibly the greatest Polish footballer ever. Certainly worthy of wearing the Barcelona number 9 shirt. The oldest ever Barcelona number 9. The love is mutual at the Camp Nou.
0: ESPN reported. A special emotional farewell ceremony for Lewandowski and his family was also held right after the match.
3: Robert!
0: FC Barcelona's YouTube channel relayed. Arriving in Spain at the age of 33, Robert Lewandowski proved that the world-class movement and finishing he presented in Germany were entirely transferable to La Liga, and that for a world-class athlete like him, age is just a number. He successfully led Barcelona through its transition phase that followed the Leo Messi era, mentoring an otherwise young roster on and off the pitch and serving as the focal point of the club's attack. Robert Lewandowski's legacy across his 4 years at Barcelona includes 3 Spanish championships, 1 Spanish Cup, and 3 Spanish Super Cups. On top of that, individually he provided 119 goals and 24 assists in 192 games across all competitions, including 1 La Liga's top goalscorer title. Across Lewandowski's time in Spain, no other player scored more goals for any club in the country's football top tier. Furthermore, despite being with the club for just 4 seasons, the Pole managed to become the 11th best scorer in Barcelona's entire 127-year-long history, stopping just 1 goal short of the top 10.
4: That was a report by Marcin Matuszewski. While much of the world celebrates love on Valentine's Day in February, in Czechia it is May 1st that truly belongs to lovers. This spring date is marked by kisses under blooming trees, meetings beneath the statue of poet Karel Hynek Mácha, and a long tradition of romantic symbolism. Romana Grajcarova from Radio Prague has this report.
5: For centuries, May has been perceived as a month of fertility, growth, and social rights that shaped community life. Why was fertility associated specifically with the month of May? What did the tradition of erecting maypoles look like in Czechia? How were maypoles connected to the transition from childhood to adulthood? And who was Saint Valpurga? These are just some of the questions answered by ethnologist Martin Šimša of the National Institute of Folk Culture.
6: Bezesporu nejenom lásky, ale plodnosti, erotiky, takže jo.
7: In the past, May was not only a month of love, but also of fertility and eroticism. And if we look at the name Majus or May, the very essence of what happens during this time is encoded directly in the name of the month itself. The word Majus in Latin referred to growth. The word Magnus, meaning great, also comes from the same linguistic family. The ancient god Jupiter was a deity of growth and the generative force of spring. In ancient Rome, sacrifices were even made to him during the May celebrations. By its very nature, this month is a time of growth, and all the customs that our ancestors practiced during this period were aimed at supporting that growth and applying it to their crops and abundance, so that everything would grow vigorously and they would enjoy a good harvest.
6: dobytek, na jejich polnosti, aby všechno bujně rostlo a dočkali se dobré úrody.
5: One of the traditions associated with May that has survived in many parts of Czechia to this day is the erection of maypoles.

In Czechia, it typically takes the form of a whole tree, stripped of its branches and bark, except at the very top, which is decorated with fabric or paper ribbons and often a wreath. Nevertheless, variations of this tradition can be found

0: object that our ancestors used during these customs. It is interesting that in our region, there is a kind of divide separating the eastern and western forms of this tradition. In the eastern areas, the maypole has remained in the form of a small tree, usually carried by girls who might take it into the forest or dance around it. In contrast, across Western Europe, the May tree is attached to a tall pole and raised high, perhaps precisely to further encourage growth. Moreover, in Western Europe, it is typically the boys who are responsible for handling and erecting the maypole.
1: V té západní Evropě to nakládání s tím stromem, s tím májem, mají na starosti chlapci.
2: However, the length of time the maypole remains erected varies from region to region. In some villages, it stands for just a few days, while in others, it remains up for entire month.
1: Ono v průběhu 19. století s tím, jak ten původní zvyk různě degradoval nebo
0: over the course of the 19th century, as various reinterpretations took place, the duration was gradually shortened. However, the oldest records make it clear that the maypole originally stood throughout the whole month of May and sometimes even until Pentecost. The maypole clearly signaled to everyone that the month of May was underway, a special time with its own privileges, during which young people also behaved in distinctive ways. It is quite an important aspect of the custom, because the celebration of May was largely associated with unmarried but adult youth who were capable of being sexually active, and indeed, they often were. Many people, in fact, never had the chance to marry and remained single for long periods. For example, young men who could not afford to buy a house and support a family. For them, living with sexual relationships was not realistic, and so this was one of the ways in which they expressed their sexuality.
1: Bezpohlavně nebylo možné, takže tímto způsobem oni tu svoji sexualitu aplikovali.
2: In the past, however, the boundary between childhood and adulthood was not as clearly defined as it is today. It was usually said that once a girl finished school, she became an adult, but it also depended on whether the other young adults accepted her into their group. And it was precisely this transition that took place in the month of May, closely connected to the maypole traditions.
1: Právě těmi malými májkami chlapci nebo chasa kolektivně vyjevovali.
0: It was precisely through these small maypoles that the boys of the youth group collectively indicated which girls they considered to have become adults. In some regions of South Bohemia, a house could end up with as many maypoles on its roof as there were girls. It then, of course, depended on the girl whether she accepted this challenge or not. If she did, she left the maypole standing and could begin to join the group of adults, take part in their festivities, and be invited to dances. Alternatively, she could take it down, hide it, throw it away, or destroy it, making it clear that she was not yet interested in accepting this kind of recognition.
1: A bylo jasné, že jaksi o tuto čest ještě nestojí.
2: Legend has it that Saint Walpurga, who from a young age had devoted herself to God and did not wish to take part in these festivities, was mocked by others who said she was not worth a maypole being erected for her. She then prayed to God, asking him to reveal that he was her true bridegroom. And in front of her house overnight, a large, tall, and beautiful maypole sprouted, as if to show that God acknowledged her as his true bride. This saint is also associated with the so-called Saint Walpurgis Night, which falls precisely on the night between the 30th of April and the 1st of May, and is linked to many rituals associated with warding of evil spirits. In the Czech Republic, the occasion is traditionally marked by lighting a bonfire on a hill and burning an effigy of a witch, symbolizing the driving away of evil. To move from fire back to the celebration of spring and love, many Czechs mark the occasion with a kiss under a blooming cherry tree. Such a kiss was originally meant to ensure fertility for the couple, and the roots of this tradition can already be found in ancient Rome. There, the 1st of May was celebrated as the so-called Floralia, a day dedicated to Flora, the goddess of spring and fertility. Today, many Czechs associate the 1st of May mainly with the opening two lines of Karel Hynek Mácha's most famous poem, Máj.

0: Byl pozdní večer, 1. máj, večerní máj, byl lásky čas.
1: Late evening on the 1st of May, the twilight May, the time of love. These are the opening lines recited by actor Václav Vozka in the 1960s. Even then, Macha's Máj was taught to school children. However, neither the author nor his most famous poem gained recognition overnight. Máj was published during the Czech National Revival, a period when literary works were expected to serve primarily educational and patriotic purposes. The poem Máj gained supporters only several decades later, when famous Czech literary groups such as Májovci, Ruchovci and Lumírovci emerged.
2: This generation reinterprets Mácha. They focus more on his life and turn his emotional turmoil into a kind of attractive backdrop. And that is the Mácha we have on Petřín, poet of spring, youth and nature.
1: Says Peter Bielek from the Faculty of Arts at Charles University, referring to perhaps the most famous depiction of Karel Hynek Mácha, the bronze statue located on Petřín Hill in Prague. It is precisely at this statue that lovers usually meet and they give each other a May Day kiss there. According to legend, those who do so will have love that lasts a lifetime.
3: That was a report by Romana Grajcárová. Cluj-Napoca stands out as a major cultural and tourist hub, becoming the first city in Romania to receive the UNESCO City of Film designation. Ana Maria Popescu from Radio Romania International has the story.
4: Beyond the major international festivals that have already shaped its reputation, the city reveals its identity through thematic urban tours. Visitors can explore aristocratic Cluj and its baroque palaces, follow routes documenting the communist era, or uncover the secrets of the medieval center. For travelers with more time, the castles and nature reserves surrounding the city offer further opportunities for discovery. Karin Han of the Tourist Information and Promotion Center of Cluj-Napoca evokes the unmistakable atmosphere of the city. Located at the heart of Transylvania in a picturesque region, Cluj-Napoca has a special charm shaped by its nearly 2,000-year history, its geographical setting and its people. Here, time seems to flow differently. Locals have time to greet one another, stroll among the flowering trees of the botanical garden, watch the sunlight reflect off the twin buildings on Iuliu Maniu Street, the Mirror Street, smile and invite you to discover local traditions and culture. The city shelters archaeological remains thousands of years old, and its tumultuous yet mysterious past is revealed through artifacts unearthed by specialists, as well as legends lost in the mists of time. Its rich tourist, cultural and historical heritage lives on through moments, ancient vestiges, medieval and modern churches and cathedrals, and museums that stand today as a true legacy for the future. Beyond its historical layers, Cluj-Napoca has become a reference point on the contemporary cultural and urban map, attracting art lovers and innovators alike. Karen Han. Cluj-Napoca was recognized as a city of excellence in contemporary art more than a decade ago, which helped shape a vibrant community of artists, curators and collectors, supported by the University of Art and Design. Visitors can explore the city's contemporary art galleries. It is difficult to mention all of them, but the first one probably were Fabrica de Pensule and Plan B, the latter connected to its Berlin version curated by Mihai Pop. A project especially dear to us and much loved by visitors is the Somesh River Promenade, Rethinking Somesh, a revitalization of the banks of Someshul Mic River. This award-winning urban development initiative received the Gold Prize at the Architecture Madrid Award in 2025 and includes pedestrian routes, running and cycling tracks, expanding

0: extended green areas, sports zones and playgrounds. To help visitors navigate this rich variety of attractions, the local authorities have developed digital tools and well-documented theme routes that guide travelers step by step, as Karim Khan explains. There is our website Visit Cluj, which can be accessed from everywhere in the world, in almost all languages of the world, and where you can find suggestions for itineraries. Either the Cluj Gothic route or the religious sites route, anything related to the old city. If you want to check out the outskirts, we are happy to provide information on the religious sites built here hundreds of years ago. The Cluj palaces host prestigious institutions, such as the art museum hosted by the Banfi Palace. An interesting circuit, but somehow dedicated more to specialists and the curious, is the Cluj statues route. The vitality of the city stays high throughout the year, thanks to an impressive calendar of events. Here is what the destination has to offer in the coming months. We invite you to the Cluj Days, which take place between May the 21st and 24th. Once again, under the motto Cluj Days Create Connections, we are waiting for you in a city full of smiles, emotions and contagious optimism, offering 100 events in 40 different venues over 4 days, with tens of thousands of hearts vibrating in unison. Next comes TIFF, the Transylvania International Film Festival, between June the 12th and the 21st. This year's sports festival is dedicated to the great champion Nadia Comăneci, and we are waiting for her in Cluj between June the 11th and 14th. The Jazz in the Park Summer Edition takes place between June the 5th and the 7th, and the Autumn Edition comes with many surprises as well. We have an inclusive social-cultural festival focusing on people with various disabilities on June the 6th and the 7th. Of course, Untold Festival takes place between August the 6th and the 9th, and then fall and winter events follow, culminating in the Christmas fair. Finally, for tourists who want to discover the county as well, the region around Cluj-Napoca offers fascinating options. So whether you're looking for a vibrant university city or for the tranquility of exceptional natural landscapes, Cluj-Napoca remains an essential destination for any travel enthusiast.
1: That was a report by Anna Maria Popescu. And finally, in Europeace today, Patricia Lucia Balayova from Radio Slovakia International explores how large-scale baking works.
2: Have you ever wondered what it takes for a loaf of bread to appear fresh on the shop shelf at 6 in the morning? Not just flour, water and yeast, but people, machines and a process that never really stops. I'm standing inside a large bakery where production has been running continuously for decades. Head of the Bratislava baking factory, Juraj Todt.
3: Výroba sa spustila.
4: Production started here in 1985, and it hasn't stopped since. We operate in 3 shifts, morning, afternoon, and night.
2: So while most of us sleep, the bakery is fully awake.
4: If we want fresh bread in the morning, we can't start in the morning. The process takes time. Fresh bread is baked at night, so it can be on the shelves early in the morning.
2: Inside, it feels less like a bakery and more like a living organism. Flour travels through pipes, dough moves on conveyor belts, machines hum, rotate, count, divide, and people, dozens of them, keep everything running.
4: We have around 180 employees. On each shift, about 25 people work directly in production.
2: And every single one of them plays a role in what might be the most ordinary and the most essential food we eat.
4: This is where it all begins.

0: Begins.
1: I'm speaking to Baker Lubomir at the mixer.
2: Lubomir.
3: First, we weigh the ingredients. Flour, water, salt, yeast. Some are dosed automatically, others manually. Then everything goes into the mixer.
1: It sounds simple, but after more than 40 years in the trade, even this moment still matters. From here, the dough starts its journey.
3: It goes into a divider. The machine cuts it into pieces of the correct weight. Then it goes to a pre-proofing chamber, then to the main proofing, and then shaping.
1: And sometimes the people here have been following this process for decades. How long have you been working here?
3: I've been a baker since 1988.
1: That's over 40 years.
3: Yes, something like that.
1: And your favorite part?
3: Making bread dough.
1: Even after all these years?
3: Yes. The funny thing is, that's what I was most afraid of during my exams.
1: But not everyone here has decades of experience. Some are just starting.
4: I'm Marek. I've been here for about a month.
1: And what are you doing right now?
4: Now I'm at the bread divider. I collect the buns of dough and check the weight every 15 minutes. It's almost like a game.
1: So, did you always want to be a baker?
4: Since I was a kid.
1: And when you see your bread in the shop, do you feel proud?
4: I do.
1: So, after the dough is mixed, divided, properly weighed, it needs to rise.
0: We place the dough into baskets. These are proofing baskets. Then it goes into a proofing chamber, where it rises for about 45 minutes. Then it goes into the oven. It's baked for almost an hour.
1: Overall, this big hole that Mr. Todd took me into looks superbly futuristic. At least to me. A proper factory.
0: This is a deck oven. The bread stays in one place while baking. Next to it is a tunnel oven. The bread moves on a conveyor belt through different temperatures.
1: But not everything here is automated. Some things still rely on hands, repetition, and decades of experience.
5: I'm Jana. We are making crackling pastries right now. The machine cuts them into shape. It works like a guillotine.
1: A guillotine for dough?
5: We are now making pagacze.
1: You could picture pagacze as a round oil cake. And for how long have you been a baker?
5: 45 years.
1: That's longer than many of the machines around us have existed.
5: I started as a confectioner, then we moved into bakery production.
1: And do you still enjoy it?
5: Yes.
1: Short answer. No hesitation.
0: In the past, everything was loaded manually. Now, conveyor systems allow continuous production.
1: Continuous. Until something goes wrong.
0: These lines are basically computers now. If a sensor fails, the whole line can stop, and you might have a ton of dough inside.
1: A ton?
0: You have to react within minutes. Otherwise, the dough over-ferments, sticks everywhere, and the whole line can be out of service for weeks.
1: So, behind something as simple as bread, there's constant decision-making under pressure. Because here, scale is everything.
0: We produce around 21 to 22 tons of products per day. More than half is bread. The rest is rolls and pastries.
1: 20 tons every single day. And it doesn't stop there. Deliveries continue throughout the day, adjusting to demand, filling empty shelves. And despite the scale, nothing here is left to chance.
0: We follow strict hygiene and safety standards. Everything must be documented, from ingredients to final packaging. Workers can't just grab a fresh roll and eat it, even if it's still warm.
1: Tempting, though. In smaller bakeries, you might see a few loaves come out of the oven. Here, it's different. This is an organism. Machines, people, timing, all working together around the clock. A journey that begins with flour, moves through machines and human hands, and continues through the night. So that something as simple as bread can be waiting for you in the morning.
6: And that visit to a bakery by Patricia Lucia Balajowa brought us to the end of this edition of Europe East from Agnieszka Wielewska.

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1: What's up?
2: What's up?
3: What's up?
4: What's up?
0: What's up? This week, a revival of Jewish culture in Poland. Also, post-war plans of Ukrainian migrants in this country. And we'll also look at eco-friendly grass mowers in Polish cities. I'm Sławek Szewc.
5: And I'm Agnieszka Bielawska. Hello.
0: When deliberating on Jewish culture, the first thing that comes to mind, at least for most people, is probably religion and places of worship. But in Poland, there's far more to that than the purely religious aspect. For long centuries, and let me stress this, members of the Jewish community have been an integral part of Polish society, contributing to its status and influence. Some 3.5 million people of Jewish descent, according to sources, had lived in Poland before World War II, accounting for roughly 10% of the country's entire population. As a result of Hitler's Third Reich genocidal policies, most had perished at the hands of Nazi henchmen, mostly in ghettos and concentration death camps established on German-occupied Polish territory during the Second World War. Then, after the war, especially in the late 1960s, the surviving handful of some 50,000 Jewish descendants had been further decimated by communist authorities, being exiled and deprived of Polish citizenship, a truly shameful chapter in Poland's modern history, bearing in mind the mentioned centuries of Jewish presence on Polish lands. As an example, for instance, here in Warsaw, things looked before the Second World War. Of its entire population, one-third were Jewish inhabitants, some 370,000 of them from a 1 million community in the Polish capital. Now, since the political turn of events of 1989, and the fall of the communist system at that time, a very distinct revival of Jewish culture has been taking place in Poland. And nowadays, in the land on the Vistula, as this country is often referred to, there are a number of places in which one can find Jewish culture, sometimes preserved from ancient times and sometimes brand new and focused on the future. I recently came across

0: across an article on culture.pl by Marek Kempa, who has taken visitors on a tour of some of the more meaningful places connected with Jewish culture in Poland.
1: And he starts off in Kazimierz Dolny, a small, very picturesque town on the river Wisła, overlooking the ruins of an ancient castle and surrounded by hills, and not very far from Warsaw. At the turn of the 19th and 20th century, nearly half of the inhabitants of the settlement were Jewish. Today, just as in the interwar period, Kazimierz Dolny is a popular summer getaway from the inhabitants of Warsaw as well as from Lublin. Being proud of its Jewish roots, the town annually hosts the Pardes Festival in the summer, which focuses on the multicultural heritage of this town. So, if you come to this beautiful place, you might want to visit the famed restaurant U Fryzjera at the hairdresser's, which serves Jewish specialities.
0: Indeed. As tricky as this may sound, there's another Kazimierz in Poland. This one is a picturesque Jewish historical district in the city of Krakow, the ancient capital of Poland. This Kazimierz has a very long history and is arguably the most typically Jewish city district in all of Poland. There are seven synagogues in Kraków's Kazimierz and numerous Jewish restaurants. This neighborhood is also where the famous Jewish Culture Festival, which describes itself as the largest presentation of contemporary culture created by the Jews in Israel and the entire diaspora, takes place. Now, from its beginnings in the year 1988, the event now attracts 30,000 attendees who travel to attend it from many countries. The annual final concert of the festival, called Shalom on Szeroka Street, is a massive 7-hour-long presentation of Jewish music from all over the world. Since 2017, Krakow has also been home to Festivalt, an independent annual festival, which also focuses on Jewish culture, producing events from live performances to interactive tours.
1: Next, a city in northeast of Poland, located close to the Belarusian and Lithuanian borders, Białystok. It is a place in which Poles, Jews and other peoples coexisted harmoniously. There one can find historical Jewish buildings such as synagogues, the Trilling Palace or the family house of Ludwik Zamenhof, the creator of the Esperanto language. Białystok is also a great place to get in touch with Jewish culture because of the Zachor Color and Sound Jewish Culture Festival, which is held there annually. This event boasts a diverse program that includes concerts and workshops, amongst many other events.
0: Now let's move over to Tykocin. This little town, located just a half-hour drive away from Białystok, used to have a large Jewish community. Thanks to the numerous historical buildings in Tykocin, one can get a sense of what a typical pre-war shtetl, that is a small Polish Jewish settlement, looked like. There is a very well-preserved grand synagogue, the interior of which is embellished by truly stunning wall paintings. In the tower of this building, one can find expositions presenting a rabbi's room and a table set up for the Passover Seder.
1: And we move a little bit down southwest to Wrocław, the quarter of four temples. There is an area in this particular city where four places of worship, each of a different religious denomination, stand in the vicinity of each other. One of these temples is a synagogue, which together with the neighboring seat of the Jewish community of Wrocław, houses main events of the annual Simcha Jewish Culture Festival. It takes place in the summertime and features, amongst others, concerts, screenings and lectures. Offerings have included lectures on kosher food as well as Jewish dance workshops.
0: Time to move to Łódź in central Poland, which at the turn of

0: The 19th and 20th century was a vibrant textile manufacturing town in which Poles, Jews, also Russians and Germans coexisted peacefully. The multicultural heritage of this city is a point of reference for the annual festival Łódź of Four Cultures, which takes place in the spring. The festival's program may include, amongst others, concerts, street theater performances, and debates which are linked to the city's diverse roots. Also, plenty of architectural relics connected with the Jewish community. Also with the owners of some of these biggest textile plants in Łódź in the 19th century.
1: Absolutely. We are in the center of the country, which means that we cannot leave out Warsaw. This former hotspot of pre-war Jewish culture has undertaken Herculean efforts in order to restore a breath of Jewish life into its streets. First and foremost, Grzybowski Square is a must-see. Located in the former Jewish district of Warsaw, this square is the central arena of the annual Zingers Warsaw Festival, produced by the Shalom Foundation. Each year during the summer, for 1 week, the square bustles with various Jewish-themed events, which can range from performances by renowned musicians from Poland and abroad, to theatre shows, museum visits, literary meetings, and, of course, sampling Jewish delicacies. The beating heart of Jewish life in Warsaw, however, is undoubtedly the Jewish Community Center. This organization is located in the heart of the capital of Warsaw on Chmielna Street. It is a place in which one can encounter as well as co-create Jewish culture in a friendly atmosphere. For example, if you want to participate in a Hanukkah culinary workshop or maybe enhance your artistic skills under the guidance of a tutor together with a group of people interested in Jewish-themed art, then the center is the very spot for you. On Sundays, one can join for Boker Tov or a special Jewish-Polish breakfast. The menu of this weekly meal includes, amongst others, bagels, herring and hummus. And last and certainly not least, to encounter Jewish culture and history in Poland, one cannot leave out Warsaw's Pauline Museum of the History of Polish Jews. This museum opened in 2013 and houses an interactive exhibition showing the 1,000-year history of the Jewish population in Poland.
0: So there's plenty to see, but also take part in, as far as Jewish culture is concerned in Poland. If you have the opportunity visiting our country and also visiting some of the places that we mentioned, take advantage of this opportunity by all means. But also, while on different itineraries throughout Poland, you can come across various relics of Jewish culture. There's a place just south of Warsaw, it's called Góra Kalwaria, which is, the meeting place of Hasidic Jews from all over the world. They come here to celebrate, one of their foremost members of this community, and it's very, very interesting to see and witness all the customs connected with this. This is mostly around the turn of March and April.
1: Also in Tarnów, where they come to see and pray on the grave of Rabbi Elmelek, and this Jewish community gathers there from across the world.
0: So there you are. Come and see for yourselves. Just a note for the latecomers, you're tuned to Polish Radio Broadcasting from Warsaw. This is the weekly What's Up session with
1: Sławek Szewc
0: and Agnieszka Bielawska. A decisive majority of Ukrainians, given the end of

0: the war hostilities in their country, for which, well, we wish them all the best for a quick end to that war. They do not plan to emigrate from their homeland in search of job opportunities elsewhere. 88%, to be exact, intend and declare to stay in Ukraine, with only 8% sort of, well, thinking about emigration. But at the same time, those who are in Poland, and these are, well, two categories of migrants. The first category are economic migrants, which have been in this country, well, for quite a few years now. And the other category are war refugees, people who fled Ukraine after the Russian attack 4 years ago. Most of them, 38%, well, perhaps not most, but a great deal, one in four almost, they see their future here in Poland. And these are mainly people in the 35 to 44 age bracket, many of whom have not only well, had the luck of obtaining jobs here in Poland, but they even went one step further. They established their own businesses. These are all legally employed people and businessmen with legal operations. So as we underscored on many an occasion, they contribute also to Poland's GDP, paying taxes over here and while being on a par, full-fledged citizens, one might say. Well, this to some is a blessing, to others not, but as we also mentioned many times, given the lack of people willing to work in certain sectors of the Polish economy, this group of Ukrainian migrants might prove a lifesaver.
1: Well, definitely, yes. They are also, in many cases, a lifesaver for those Ukrainians residing here in Poland, when you think of them setting up their own businesses. And there the clientele is primarily composed of Ukrainians living in Poland. So it is very nice to have a Ukrainian hairdresser or attend a Ukrainian-run beauty salon or go to a Ukrainian dentist who, for example, has already several clinics all across Poland.
0: As an item of interest, only last week, a new pizza parlor opened in my neighborhood, actually just across the street from my house. And as it turned out, about three quarters of the personnel over there are Ukrainians, who make fantastic pizza, because I also had the opportunity of tasting it. So it seems that they really feel at home over here and are also welcomed by Polish customers, people who also do business with those who, as I said, run their companies over here. So this indeed is good news. As far as the Ukrainian migrants in Poland are concerned, one in six say that they will go back to Ukraine once the hostilities end, in about a 1 or 2 year perspective. What might prompt them to change their mind would be, for instance, better pay, which is quite obvious.
1: Or a permanent work agreement, which is also obvious, but for the time being is not very obvious on the market, because still, like many Poles, many of these Ukrainian or Belarusian migrants are employed on a temporary basis, which does in a way offer them, for example, the insurance.

0: agreements, but it is still not a true work agreement, a permanent one, through which you can, for example, be granted a bank loan, or which is also added up to your pension's age, for example.
1: Well, something which is extremely important if one wants to drop their anchor, so to say, here in Poland and stay here either permanently or at least for a longer period. One way or the other, we wish them all the luck, and especially that recent changes to the Polish Labor Code might also be an incentive for them, because some of these short-term contracts that you mentioned will be and have to be substituted by permanent employment terms. And now something, well, which is heartwarming, at least from my perspective. With spring now in full bloom, flocks of sheep are once again being deployed across several cities in Poland to graze public green spaces as part of a broader effort to reduce emissions, lower noise levels, and manage public greenery in a more sustainable way. One such place is Katowice, the capital of Silesia, down south. Noisy petrol-powered lawnmowers are hardly welcome there, especially that the province has the worst air pollution in Poland and actually in Europe, resulting in tens of thousands of premature deaths annually, as experts point out. So here, such an initiative is more than welcome, would you say, Agnieszka?
0: Well, it is a fantastic initiative because it happens for many years now, and three times a year, for environmental reasons, they have introduced the sheep as a natural mowers. So the flock, once having eaten all the grass in one region, moves to another. But of course, this is, all the ecological factors apart, it is a very, as you said, heartwarming initiative, because it is, a very quiet, effective, and eco-friendly alternative to traditional mowings. And they also become part of a local attraction, not only for children, but also for many people visiting this coal mining region of Katowice.
1: Well, it's fun to see a herd of sheep right in a city center, a big city. Just for the record, these are Cameroon sheep. But I was wondering, because recently there was a talk about various methods of tending to lawns, be it private or in public spaces, namely patchwork mowing. And I was wondering, how could these sheep differentiate which spots of a given lawn should they graze on or not?
0: Mm-hmm.
1: Yes.
0: This might be a problem for the sheep. Maybe they will have a guide who will point to them the places that they are supposed to be grazing on and those which are forbidden. What worries me is the fact that for the time being, Warsaw has not as yet turned to sheep as mowers, but unfortunately for us, our lawns in parks and near forests and in city centres are sort of maybe not mowed but completely ruined by more and more wild boars, which have decided that Warsaw is a place to live in.
1: So slowly but surely we might be pushed out of our cities by Mother Nature.
0: Just as we pushed them out, now they are taking revenge.
1: Well, it's a challenge for scientists. They have to adopt some kind of a strategy. Speaking of neighborhood experience, just as with the pizza parlor, I noticed... Just

0: Just a couple of weeks ago, a small herd of goats in one of the gardens of a nearby house, and I was wondering what a good job they might do. But then it occurred to me that goats
1: eat everything.
0: Exactly. So I don't know, perhaps one of my neighbors decided to clear their lawn literally right down to the ground. I'll have to do
1: some investigation.
0: I'll let you know for sure. That's all for this week. I'm Sławek Szewc.
1: And Agnieszka Bielawska. Thanks for being with us.
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6: 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Polski Fusion, the Polish palate, the Polish quest for taste, pierogi, pizza, kebab, molecular cuisine, tales from the Polish kitchen with Agnieszka Bielawska,
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0: I'm Michał Kubicki. Hello and welcome to another edition of From the Archives. As May the 26th is celebrated as Mother's Day in Poland, we shall be hearing from two members of our foreign staff paying tribute to their mums. We start with Matt Campbell.
1: Any regular listener of these letters, or anyone who knows me, can attest that I can hardly get through a conversation without invoking something my mother used to say. Once she said, "Matt, two things you have going for you in this world are looks and charm, and they're fading fast. It's just the kind of cutting analysis you can only get from the one person in life who will love you come hell or high water, even if they don't always show it." Another thing she would say, if asked for a piece of advice, was, "Well, do you want my opinion?" This was the sign that she could tell you in general terms what she thought of a situation, or she could tell you what you didn't want to hear. She would have come in handy over the last few years, given what the world has been through. She didn't always claim to know the truth of a situation, but she surely knew when she was on the wrong end of it, and she didn't mind saying so. I thought of her the other day as I was standing in line at the post office in Sopot, a radically different experience than in Warsaw. The clerks outnumbered the customers. The place was sparkling clean, and even a language barrier wasn't enough to slow things down. It revived an old idea of mine, to send postcards to people on a regular basis, all kinds of people, random greetings. Polish post offices have more than you may imagine. Sometimes t-shirts, toys, games, gifts, souvenirs. Is that soap and shampoo? Even a decent book selection. There on the shelf between women's sexuality and nursery rhymes was the recently released biography of Volodymyr Zelensky, the much-praised president of Ukraine. A sign of the times, perhaps, it was on sale. Same as the copies I saw at Aldi, marked down. You may have noticed the man is everywhere, making speeches and magazine covers. Even a mural in Warsaw bears his image, proclaiming "Glory to Ukraine." If nothing else, he's extremely visible. My mom loved politics, and she loved to read about history and the people who shaped it. She once told me how she stopped reading a biography about President Lyndon Johnson because it became apparent, to her disgust, that LBJ was involved in the death of an

0: Another president, JFK. More than politics, though, she loved being a mom. And she loved other moms. She devoted nearly her entire professional career to it, though it wasn't always easy. If there's one image from the last few months of war burned into my mind, it's that of mothers with their children and sometimes elderly parents standing at bus and tram stops or wandering through the central station or taking a walk through the park or Old Town to fill time, each one with a piece of rolling luggage or a backpack or a trash bag. And at first sight, it's horrible and sad. How can one not feel the human tragedy of it all? And then I wonder, maybe, even in a moment of crisis, this is an opportunity for them to give their children a better life, to grow up in a supportive environment, in a nation that has opened its arms for them. Maybe they will have more opportunities for work, for development. That's the silver lining, isn't it? That's what all those foundations and donations are for, right? Searching for information in the Three Cities area, I found a program that would provide childcare for Ukrainian mothers during the summer months so they could work, if they'd found employment, and their kids would be taken care of. But I noticed the deadline for signing up was the next day. It seems like the kind of help you would want to broadcast, to tell everyone about. But it was tucked away on a Gdynia City website. Surely between news of Andrzej Duda at Davos and unsubstantiated claims of atrocities, something for the mothers out there would be welcome, no? I don't want to get too far out, but maybe a little less print and paint for criminals, and a little more light on the people who really need help. Mothers. But that's just my opinion.
1: That was Matt Campbell. We'll be getting back to Mother's Day in a few minutes.

0: It was 10 years ago that British teacher and circus artist Gordon Wilson decided to leave a stable professional career in the UK and emigrate to Poland with his Polish wife. He chose a very special way of getting to the city of Poznań, his destination, that is a sponsored walk for the Lions Club International Foundation. The aim was to raise funds for humanitarian aid. He walked 1,500 kilometers in 52 days. Over to Gordon Wilson.
1: We've raised, I think at the moment it stands at £3,425, including a couple of donations that have been made in the UK recently. It's going to two funds. One will help people after disasters. So right now I understand there's some flooding and some problems in the Americas. And also if there's an earthquake anywhere, you know, the fund helps out people who've lost their homes, lost their jobs and are in need of help.
0: Now, what brought you to Poland in the first place?
1: I've been working in England. I was a teacher in a special needs school. I had a great job in a great school with a fairly good salary. And my wife said I worked too hard. So I was getting up at 5 o'clock in the morning, working on the computer, going into school, coming out, and continuing with administration and preparation and marking until 11 o'clock at night.

was pretty much every weekday during term time. And one day she said, "I have no husband." Greetings to Ella, if she's listening. Yes, she said, "We'd have a better life if we came back to Poland. She'd be close to her family, for example, if we had a new..."

0: blog will have seen that I was trying to juggle in front of landmarks, and when I was getting up, I was juggling as I was walking.
1: Is there much interest in juggling here in Poland?
0: It's growing. It's growing quite quickly, I think. It doesn't have the same organisation and following as it does, for example, in Germany, our neighbours now. But a couple of hundred people, I believe, went to Ostruda the other week, and it was an absolutely fantastic festival run by some absolutely brilliant people. And there's a group I know of in Poznan that meets. We try to meet on a weekly basis, and I think it's the same in a lot of big cities. Wrocław has two groups at least that meet up, and they're all fantastic people. So if you want to learn to juggle or practice hula hooping, you can go down to a local juggling club.
1: You have a Polish wife. You have your new family in Poznań. How do you find the city?
0: A beautiful city. Some of the buildings perhaps need a bit of renovation, but it's a beautiful town, very focused in the centre, so it's easy to get from one place to the other. Excellent public transport systems compared to those in the UK. An awful lot available for Poles and foreigners alike.
1: British teacher Gordon Wilson, a resident of the Polish city of Poznań since 2016.

0: And finally, let's go back to Mother's Day, which, as I said earlier, is celebrated in Poland on May the 26th. Over to Roberto Gallia.
1: One of the hardest parts of being an expat is the fact that I am so far away, at least geographically, from my family and loved ones. I am one of the lucky ones who have built a family here in Poland, but a couple of times a year I do wish I could transport myself Star Trek style to other places in the world. Of course, technology has helped. Services like Skype and Facebook help us be in constant touch with family and friends with pictures, pokes and instant messaging. Still, nothing beats a real live hug or kiss. One of the days which are hardest, for me at least, is Mother's Day. In Poland, we celebrate this on the 26th of May. In the UK and the US, the day is celebrated on the 26th of March and 8th of May, respectively. I've never understood why there is no International Mother's Day where mums around the world are pampered at the same time. Yet, that's the way it is. I will make a small confession here. I was not the easiest of children. My mother, listening to this, would probably chuckle and think that that is likely a gross understatement. But enough about me. I know that there are people who have had a bad relationship with their mothers and still do, and for good reason. Some people are not meant to raise children. If that is the case for you, then I am honestly sorry, because relations with one's mother can be extremely important for children and adults alike. And mothers play an important part in Polish social tradition. A Google image search for Matka Polka, which translates as Polish mother, results in depictions of women in postures which bring to mind Kali, the multi-armed Hindu goddess, and performing several duties like ironing, changing nappies, washing dishes and cleaning the house, all at the same time. Incidentally, the word mam, mutter, mama and Poland's matka come from a sound a baby makes while smacking its lips looking for lunch. Mama. The role mothers play in Polish society might be a matter of religion as well, with Poland being a staunchly Catholic country, as I'm sure you know. Think of another such country, Italy, to see what stature in the family the country's mamma have, being both the boss and caregiver of the family nucleus. In Poland, the situation is

not very different. I discussed this in an earlier letter, but Poland is also at the forefront in terms of rights for working mothers, with some of the longest maternity leave periods in all of the European Union. The glass ceiling in both public and private companies is almost non-existent. Case in point, the country's Prime Minister, Beata Szydło, the current Prime Minister that is, replaced another woman in office. To my knowledge, this might have been a world first. But anyway, now that I am a father and I closely observe what my wife, my children's mother, means to my own children, I have grown to appreciate my own parents, my mother in particular, who, and I'm sure many people feel the same way now, was always there when I needed her. She was, and sometimes still is, a shoulder to cry on and a person I can have a good laugh with. It's a pity, therefore, that in some cases mothers are only remembered one day a year, on Mother's Day. They should be remembered every single day of the calendar. I will end this letter with a bit of a corny quote that was making the rounds on the internet in recent days, but I thought it was quite funny. Of all the gifts that life has to offer, a loving mother is the greatest of them all.

0: That is all in from the archives today. Tune in next week for another edition of the program. I am Michał Kubicki, your host in Warsaw, saying goodbye.
1: Hard and heavy or cool and classic? High Note, a subjective review of the music scene in Poland with Elżbieta Krajewska. 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
1: You're tuned to the external service of Polish Radio, broadcasting from Warsaw. I'm Danuta Isler, welcoming you to this week's edition of Around Poland. In the program, I'd like you to join me on a visit to the panorama of the Battle of Racławice in Wrocław, an impressive relic of 19th century mass culture, one of only few examples of this genre preserved in Europe. The large painting transfers the viewer into a different time and reality, telling the story of the heroic battle for independent Poland, led by General Tadeusz Kościuszko.
10: Agnieszka Kuprianowicz, I work at the marketing department in the National Museum in Wrocław.
11: And in this edition of our travel feature around Poland, we are visiting Wrocław in western Poland. And right now we're going to enter one of its most famous, known, renowned treasures that are an absolute must when we visit Wrocław, right?
10: Yeah, exactly. And it's widely known, not only among Poles, but also tourists from abroad. It's really something big on the map of tourism in Poland. And for Wrocław, it's also a significant place because of its history.
11: And this place is?
10: In Polish, we call it Panorama Racławicka. In English, it's Panorama of the Battle of Racławice, or sometimes the Racławice Panorama.
11: This is a special building designed to exhibit a very famous painting.
10: Exactly. The panorama was transported from Lwów, Ukraine, after the Second World War, to Wrocław. In Lwów, panorama had its special

0: building for the exhibition purposes, and Wrocław needed one. So modernist architects after the Second World War in Wrocław designed this kind of an architectural masterpiece of the 60s, because it also reflects the history of architecture of this time. Mm-hmm. And it's a very specific building because it has to house quite a big painting of more than 100 meters in length. Also present the scenery that is added to the presentation of the painting. So it's like a dome, a round shaped building with some additional space.
1: Two names are behind the painting.
0: Yeah, it's Jan Styka and Juliusz Kossak. The idea came from Jan Styka, but he wanted some cooperation with one of the most famous and the greatest Polish battle themes painter. So he called Juliusz Kossak, and together, also in cooperation with some other painters, they created this masterpiece, because it's something really incredible to paint a painting almost 115 meters in length and 14 meters in height.
1: Ignorant question, why would someone come up with such a big painting?
0: It's a very good question, because we have such questions all the time, and even I, as an art historian, ask myself sometimes such questions. But the idea was in general very popular in the end of the 19th century. Panorama paintings were created not very often, but it was some kind of a cultural event, like we have now something fashionable in pop culture. So we can say the panorama of Batarazławice is some kind of a relic of the culture of the late 19th century. There were many paintings like this in Europe, but they were very special. It wasn't something very common because it was expensive and it took some time to prepare it.
1: Yeah, if we can talk, before we start talking about the actual painting,
0: yeah,
1: few numbers. There were two painters, but how long did it take? How much paint? I don't know.
0: Hundreds of liters of paint and a few dozen of painters. There are around 20 painters named particularly, with the two main ones, and also some of the painters who cooperated are quite well-known Polish painters, such as Teodor Axentowicz, well known for his female portraits. So there are some anonymous helpers, mm-hmm, and also some great names of Polish art who took part in this work of art.
1: So this masterpiece was created specifically to show a glorious moment from Poland's history.
0: Yeah, definitely. And it was supposed to support the spirit of Poles during the time that Poland didn't exist on the map of Europe, because the panorama was conceived on the occasion of 100th anniversary of the Battle of Wrocław, and also in a quite difficult time, because there was still hope for independence, but we had to wait a little bit longer for the exact moment we regained the independence. But people needed art, both literature and painting, that could cheer them up a little,
1: give them
0: hope. And many artists used such historical topics just to remind people of our history, of the glorious moments, of the best moments, that we have the strength and the hope for the future.
1: Big name coming up, first association with the battle, Kościuszko.
0: Exactly.
1: Pronounced by many in America as Kościuszko.
0: Kościuszko. It can be like this. Tadeusz is one of the heroes, not only in Poland, but also in America.
1: He was the leader of the battle in a way, yes?
0: Yeah, he was the leader, and he's the most important person in the painting. You can see it immediately. He was named, the national hero out after the battle. He did something impossible, actually, because the battle wasn't supposed to be won by us. We were outnumbered by the Russian forces, but the wit, planning, strategic mind of Kościuszko, and he was a very smart and a bright leader. It all helped to arrange the battle in a way that Polish could win, but he couldn't do it alone, because he had fantastic people, not only soldiers, but also regular people like peasants.
1: He was the main face, but he was not the only one.
0: Yeah, there is this very famous history about scythe bearers, the peasants who just put the scythes vertically and fought with them. They hadn't the artillery or any other type of weapon, but they had what they had as peasants, and they fought with it. They were one of the bravest and the most efficient soldiers during this battle.
1: And you can obviously hear that there's a group leaving the screening room. Another group is going to come up in a second. This panorama was first exhibited here to Poles in 1985?
0: Yes.
1: And we're at the very top. I have to stop you here and say, wow, you feel like you're literally in the middle of the painting.
0: Yeah.
1: It's amazing. It looks like 3D. It's all around. There is a dome above you. The details, I mean, wow.
0: Look at the scenery.
1: You even added a little bit of artificial scenery, I guess, to complete the picture of a Polish countryside.
0: Can you recognize if the tree is artificial or painted, or is it standing here?
1: Good question. Wow. So, before the next show starts, how many meters once again? What can we,
0: 114 meters in length and

0: 14 meters in height. All the most important episodes of the Battle of Racławice.
1: Racławice is where?
0: In the northeastern Poland. It's just a little village right now, but every year we make very construction of the battle, and it's a very important thing. And the battle was a part of the Kościuszko uprising, which was supposed to be one of the forces of the nation to protect the independence, because it was already the time that we lost some part of our terrains, and Poland ceased to exist on the maps of Europe. Kościuszko uprising was one of the last hopes to regain some of the independence.
1: I'm pointing my finger, you can see that. Is that General Kościuszko?
0: Of course!
2: Wow!
0: So handsome, isn't he?
1: Yes, for those not in the know, as soon as you leave the staircase, it's right in front of you. But he is one of thousands here. How did they make it that it looks like 3D? It looks so real, and it looks like we're right in the middle of it.
0: It's the special perspective they used in the preparation of the painting. There were artists who specialized in people, some others specialized in landscape details. So everyone had a very particular job to execute in order to make this final effect. And there is also this special lighting in here going through the glass ceiling of the dome, which is very specific, and also some artificial lighting in order to make it more realistic. Like you can
1: you can go there. You see the horizon far away. You see shades. This all looks so real.
0: Yeah, you can follow the path with the soldiers and so on.
1: It was a nice sunny day.
0: It was in spring, so even late spring the battle took place when it was already warm, and you can see all the green landscape of Polish countryside. It also shows us how many artists were very fond of painting nature.
1: During the show, we will probably hear the details of where to look at, what to turn attention to, but if you can pinpoint a thing or two that we can specially focus on, like I said, it leaves you speechless. You go out and you literally feel like you're in the middle of it.
0: I think one of the most important parts of the painting is this part with General Kościuszko, and right on the left to his side, when he points his head to the left, we see all this massive attack of the side bearers, of the peasants, full of energy to beat the enemy, and it was the main force of the battle.
1: How many people can access one show at a time?
0: Around 85. The show lasts half an hour, and you can use an audio guide in one of 18 languages.
1: So, while another group is watching the show, we're leaving again through this mysterious tunnel. I tell you, this is a good suspense, because you walk into a dark tunnel where you have to be quiet, and then you go up and you say, wow.
0: The wow effect is all planned in here. I'm an art historian, and, well, I kind of like all types of art, but I'm not much into battle paintings, but I love panoramowe battle of Racławice, and when I meet people who say, oh, it's some kind of a battle, maybe it's boring, we don't want to really see it, I say, go and see it, you will be really amazed. Mm-hmm. And if I convince someone, which is quite often, they later thank me, because they say, wow, we couldn't believe what we've seen. It's not just a painting, it's a whole show. You don't just look at a painting, you can hear the commentary, but you can experience it through all these specific means of presentation with a specific lighting perspective and everything. It's just a unique experience, and I hope one day we could say that everyone have seen panorama of the Battle of Racławice, because it's really, really worth it.
3: And that was recommendation by Agnieszka Kuprianowicz of the National Museum in Wrocław. That's all in this week's edition of the program. I'm Danuta Isler. 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

Welcome to Central Europe Today. In this magazine, every week, we will be talking about what life in Central Europe is all about. The show is coming to you from Warsaw and is hosted by me, Danuta Isler. It is a co-production of Polish Radio's external service, as well as Radio Slovakia International, Radio Romania International, and Radio Prague. And in show this week, Poland faces gloomy prospects for its labor market in the next decade. We'll take a look at the Finnish civil defense shelter system and Czech farmers fear crop losses as nationwide drought worsens. All that is coming up, but first, it's time for music. And here is Polish singer Hania Kuzimowicz and her song called Trzy razy bardziej, or Three Times as Much.

As we approach the end of the first half of the year, unemployment in Poland remains among the lowest in the European Union, but the first cracks are beginning to show. The labor market has started to change, with the number of job offers falling, demand for workers shifting, and it is also becoming increasingly clear in 2026 that some groups, especially young people and workers over 50, are moving outside the mainstream of the labor market. The market is also increasingly difficult for experienced workers. This is most visible among people over 50. For them, losing a job often means a long break in employment, with finding a new position

0: taking on average 9 to 10 months. By comparison, younger candidates return to the labor market much faster, usually within 3 to 6 months. The problem is not only the skills of people over 50, but also, above all, how companies perceive them, especially in the context of technology. A very strong and often unfair narrative has grown around this group about digital gaps, and this is starting to act like a self-fulfilling prophecy. People lose confidence, enter recruitment processes with high level of tension and stress, and this directly affects their results. As a consequence, the barrier is no longer real skills, but fear and stereotypes, one expert told me.
1: Bogusława Rudecka, I'm a director of the Department of Projects and Programs at the Union of Entrepreneurs and Employers.
2: We're talking on the occasion of presentation of a report looking at a very particular part of Poland's labor market, 50 plus, its potential challenges and how it's viewed by employers. So
1: yeah, this
2: people
1: is
2: 50 plus in Poland, do they have reason to be happy and continue working forever or not really?
1: Not really. We just conducted a large sociological research on this issue. We had about 2,000 respondents. It seems that the situation is not necessarily very well. We definitely see that within the next decade we will lose about 2 million people from the Polish market, and we also see that there will be no replacement within the youngest generation. So this is an issue the market needs to deal and employers need to deal. That is the reason we are conducting this project.
2: Sorry, I wanted to ask why you decided to look at that particular sector, not the most attractive for potential employers, I would imagine.
1: Yeah, so actually this is the reason, because we see there is no replacement for people in Polish market.
2: And the society is getting older and older.
1: On the other side, we see that employers are not very keen to employ people 50 plus. This is the reason we decided to look at this particular topic and check if we will be able to conduct specific recommendations.
2: Why aren't employers keen to give a chance again, or just continue giving chances to people 50 plus? I'm thinking these are people that have experience, that's number one. Number two, they've been around for a while, they've seen many things, they've experienced many things. I assume these are people that are still willing to learn, so AI is not a novelty to them. They may have silver hairs, we call them silver group in Poland, but the potential is there.
1: Yeah, definitely. There is a large potential, there is a large experience, but the employers are afraid that they perhaps will be sick, will be absent at work. Those are the main reasons when we speak about employing people 50 plus.
2: Which reminds me, there is no quote-unquote danger of maternity leave 50 plus, presumably.
1: Yes,
2: so that's another reason in favor of 50 plus.
1: Yes, we need to talk about it case by case, because sometimes people 50 plus had other people whom they need to support. But anyway, there is a large potential, large experience, and it is worth to be used.
2: So you prepared a report based on that study.
1: Yeah.
2: And what are the recommendations? In other words, how can you suggest or try to change the minds of, or recommend to potential employers, hey, this group is big, this group is still efficient, let's give it a try.
1: Yeah,
2: well, let's continue giving
1: like
2: it a try.
1: This large sociological research is just the first step. This is the very basic step to make these recommendations. The recommendations will be issued by my organization. In next steps, there will be another activities related to making recommendations to this issue. But we plan to cover three areas. We are going to cover competences area, also the work environment. And the third one is promoting health and welfare at your work.
2: I'm thinking based on that, maybe this is all a stereotype. Maybe this is something in our minds. People 50 plus, you could see people jogging, you could see more and more people picking up various kinds of sports in Poland, marathons, all kinds of public sports events, you see them there. So maybe it's in our heads. I mean, are people 50 plus in Poland really such seniors that you wouldn't give them a chance and expect them to go on sick leave every other week?
1: No, definitely they are not, but this is the stereotype that we are trying to deal with within this project. And actually having our meetings within whole Poland, because we decided to consult those issues within 10 largest Polish cities, we've seen that there is lots of stereotypes.

0: like on this issue, and we will try to somehow break them down with our recommendations.
1: Maybe a TV campaign or some larger campaign is needed, just like in terms of cyber threats or these kind of things recently present in Polish public opinion.
0: Yeah, we also will be present in social media with short video materials.
1: TikTok rules.
0: But we also plan to provide our audience with a large conference in Warsaw next year. So we will definitely share our recommendations and everything what we did within the project within the last months.
1: Did you notice by any chance, based on your experience and research, a difference? Let's say there is better opinion of seniors in southern Poland or in the energy industry or in the larger towns?
0: There is lots of differences. That depends on different aspects, like different situation in Katowice area, in Śląsk, where which is saturated mm-hmm. with mines.
1: Coal industry.
0: Yeah, mm-hmm. and completely different situation in, let's say, Wielkopolska region and Poznań. All this approach is totally different. And we need to take this into consideration also.
1: And would you say there is a more difficult to convince employers or younger people or government officials to give seniors a chance?
0: Like all of them, I would say. Like until they will not be working together on this difficult and important issue, nothing will change.
1: You said 2 million people will be gone from the labor force.
0: Yeah.
1: So let's assume we do nothing or almost nothing. As society is getting older, the birth rate of, I think, in Poland is still in the negative numbers.
0: Negative.
1: What will happen if we do nothing or not much, let's say the next 10 or 20 years?
0: Well, obviously we will not disappear, but because there is still many potential new factors which will influence the market. But we won't be in good situation. I expect that we will not be developing as fast as now.
1: Bogusława Rudecka, thank you very much.
0: Thank you very much.
1: I was talking to Bogusława Rudecka, director of the Programs and Projects Department at the Polish Union of Entrepreneurs and Employers. And that interview will be followed by Poland's band Lady Punk in their song called California or California.

0: That was Polish band Lady Punk, and we're continuing Central Europe today, coming your way from Warsaw. Finland has around 50,500 civil defense shelters, enough to accommodate nearly the entire urban population. Most of those can be made operational within 24 hours. To find out more, Agnieszka Łaszczuk spoke to Finnish ambassador to Poland, Päivi Leine, discussing the priorities of her mission, areas of Polish-Finnish cooperation, and what Poland can learn from Finland's model of comprehensive security.
1: In Finland, we have actually this concept which is called comprehensive defense. And that means civil defense, and it means military defense, and it means the whole of society approach to these issues. Finland is, as a country, geographically it's not too small, but the nation is small. We are only 5.5 million people. So it means that to protect and safeguard our country, we need to make sure that all the people are educated, they are aware of the threats, and they know how to act.
2: You also mentioned that one of your priorities as the Finnish ambassador to Warsaw is to share the experience of building the shelter system. How would you like to do that, and what are some other aims?
1: Poland and Finland are very close countries these days, which is also shown in, I would say, Polish strategic choice in today's world, that they look quite a lot to the north, to the Scandinavian countries, to the Baltic Sea, to the Baltic countries, because we are so like-minded. We are geopolitically in a very similar place. The war is being fought very close to our borders, so we share this threat assessment, and that's why it's important, but it's also easy to cooperate. But this is also something what, as an ambassador of Finland, I'm really trying to strengthen all the time. And then, as I mentioned, this comprehensive security in today's very unpredictable world, when the warfare is changing all the time. It's not anymore as it was during the Second World War, but we have the threat of drones and all kinds of AI is coming into the warfare. So we are facing very new threats, and it's very important that we try to safeguard ourselves together. Nobody can make it alone. And as I said, in Finland, this comprehensive defense is, I think it's quite unique. And I think it's very relevant. And Polish society, Polish politicians have also shown lots of interest towards it. So in that sense, it's a natural way of sharing the Finnish experience. And I think that these kind of models, they can't be copied from one nation to another, but they can also serve as an inspiration.
2: Yeah, speaking about that, what lessons have you drawn from building the shelter system, and you might share with Poland?
1: We started building the shelters during the Second World War and then continued after the war. We couldn't really trust the Soviet Union, so we immediately started thinking how to prepare for the next crisis. And it demands resources, it demands lots of thinking. There were some discussions, but because of 1,343 kilometers of common border with Russia, we knew that we have to be prepared. And the other thing is also resilience. Society has to be very resilient in a crisis to go through that. And that is part of this comprehensive security concept, that by training people, by preparing them for crises, and this has to be also done in a way that people are not scared, because that is not resilience if you make your people scared. But people understand things, and that's why it takes a long time, and you have to be very like long-term planning, long-term commitment to all these things. And we don't want to be a teacher or anything like that, but we can share our experiences and tell why we have done it, how have we done it. And this all starts with the children already, because you have to grow into this kind of thinking, into this kind of mentality. So even young children, they're having discussions in the families and at school.

0: school, and it's not like a special subject or something extra, but it is part of education, it is part of your upbringing, that you have to also think about the rainy day.
1: What do you see as some other potential significant areas of cooperation now between Poland and Finland?
0: Well, one sector that immediately comes to mind is energy. And here we have really a lot of cooperation already between Finland and Poland. And we can say that about our electricity production, it's about 95% carbon neutral at least. And I think that the best show that this green revolution in energy production is really good shows, because in Finland and in Nordic countries, electricity prices are the lowest in Europe.
2: On the sidelines of a conference called Shelters in Construction as a Foundation of National Security, Finnish Ambassador to Poland Päivi Leine was talking to Agnieszka Łaszczuk. And up next, you'll hear Poland's cheap tobacco in the song called Serce or Heart.

0: You're listening to Central Europe Today, coming away from Warsaw with me, your host, Danuta Isler. An extremely dry April has begun to take its toll on vegetation in Czechia. A lack of moisture is threatening agricultural crops in two-thirds of Czechia, and farmers fear a poor harvest if rain does not come soon. Romana Grajcarova of Radio Prague with more.
1: At the edge of a field near a small town of Telč, which is in Morava region, it is impossible not to notice that the green shoots of grain are growing rather sparsely. A closer look at the soil reveals it is very light in color. As you walk, dust rises from underfoot. The soil resembles powder more than earth.
2: Nám teď nezapršelo měsíc a půl, nějaký 4 mm.
3: It hasn't really rained for a month and a half. I don't count 4 mm as rain. That's just a slight dampening.
2: To nepočítám za déšť, to je akorát zvlažení.
1: Complaints.

0: Jindřich Pospíchal, head of the local agricultural cooperative.
1: Takže v tuhle chvíli čekáme na déšť jak na smilování, ale...
2: At this point we're waiting for rain like for mercy. If it rains within 10 days, the consequences might not be so severe. It's mainly about yields, of course, but we also grow malting barley, and their quality matters too.
1: Takže tam se bavíme i o kvalitě potom zrna.
0: The seriousness of the situation was also confirmed by bioclimatologist and chief coordinator of the InterSucho portal Miroslav Trnka.
2: Across almost the entire country, soil moisture levels down to 40 centimeters are significantly lower than usual. For April, these are unusually low figures. Reports from our agronomists and agricultural enterprises, as well as satellite data, indicate that the condition of vegetation has worsened significantly compared to last week, especially in the eastern two-thirds of the country.
0: Drought is also affecting people in another Moravian city, Zlín. The Zlín region has therefore decided to take relevant measures. It has allocated 7.3 million Czech crowns to retain water in forests. The funding will primarily go toward practical adjustments directly in the field.
2: The aim is to slow down water runoff, support its absorption, and at the same time protect the soil from erosion. Applicants can also use the funds for other technical measures that will help retain water in forests and improve their overall condition.
0: Explains Sonja Ličková, spokesperson for the Zlín region. Among the planned projects are, for example, the construction of infiltration structures, culverts or smaller water reservoirs. Soil drought down to a depth of 1 meter began to develop gradually in March and deepened significantly in April, when temperatures rose and awakening vegetation started consuming water. Only 14% of the country remains unaffected by drought. Scientists define drought as a deviation of current conditions from the average for the years 1961 to 2015.
3: That was a report by Romana Grajcárová of Radio Prague, bringing us to the end of this week's edition of Central Europe Today. I'm leaving you now with Polish music collaboration of Zalia and Vito Bambino called Decyzje or Decisions. I'm Danuta Esler. Thanks for listening.
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0: This is news from Poland, coming to you from Warsaw. It's Tuesday, my 26th. I'm Ada Janiszewska, welcoming you to this broadcast from the English Service. Starting with our current affairs section, in today's edition of our show, Poland unveils over 1 billion euro cybersecurity push at a security congress.
1: We are building the most resilient cyber shield in Europe, despite being the most heavily targeted country in the European Union. Poland successfully repels more than 99% of attacks.
0: Libyan forces detained the Gaza Land convoy activists, among them one Pole.
2: We are unable to contact the group since Sunday afternoon. We know that Laura was not feeling well. The conditions in the camp were difficult.
0: That and more later on coming on, but for starters, a look at the headlines. Polish Deputy Prime Minister heads to Canada for defense and security talks. Poland should push for a permanent U.S. military presence, presidential aide says. Polish Deputy Prime Minister and Defense Minister Władysław Kosiniak-Kamysz headed to Canada this week for talks on defense cooperation and Canada's participation in the European Union's Safe Defense Financing Program. Kosiniak-Kamysz is scheduled to meet Canadian Defense Minister David McGuinney in Ottawa on Tuesday. The two ministers are also expected to attend the Canadian Defense Industry Forum and visit the CANSEC Defense Trade Fair. The visit comes days after the European Parliament approved Canada's participation in the EU Safe Program, allowing European countries to jointly carry out defense procurement projects with Canada using program funding. The Polish government's representative for the SAFE initiative, Magdalena Sobkowiak-Czarnecka, told reporters on Monday that Canada was interested in purchasing drones from Poland's defense industry. Kosiniak-Kamysz added that one of the goals of his visit is to encourage greater Canadian engagement in European security. Canada already contributes to NATO's Eastern Flank and serves as the framework nation for a NATO brigade in Latvia that includes Polish troops. On Wednesday, Kosiniak-Kamysz is due to attend CANSEC Defense Exhibition in Ottawa, where he will visit booths operated by major Canadian defense and technology firms, including CAE, Bombardier, and MDA Space. Poland and Canada have expanded defense cooperation in recent years. After a meeting between Prime Minister Donald Tusk and Canadian Prime Minister Mark Carney last August, the two countries signed a bilateral defense cooperation plan and created a joint working group on the defense industry. All political forces in Poland should support efforts to expand the American military presence in the country and work toward making it permanent rather than rotational, according to Marcin Przydacz, head of the International Policy Bureau at the Polish President's Office. Speaking to Polish radio, Przydacz stressed that such efforts should be pursued through both diplomatic and military channels. He noted that planning work is currently underway at the Pentagon regarding the future deployment of U.S. forces in Europe. In my opinion, this is an opportunity to advocate for an increase in rotational forces and even for replacing rotational deployments with a permanent presence, Przydacz said. All hands should be on deck here and we must fight for it. Firstly, to ensure that the rotational brigade that hasn't arrived yet does arrive. And to quote Donald Trump's word, that this is an additional 5,000, so we should have a total of 15,000 soldiers in Poland. The minimum scenario is 11,000 American soldiers. Poland has long sought a stronger and more lasting U.S. military commitment on its territory, arguing that it would strengthen NATO's eastern flank and improve regional security amid ongoing tensions in Eastern Europe. Recent data from the UK's Office for National Statistics, ONS, indicates that more than three times as many Poles are leaving the United Kingdom as are arriving. Published in May, these figures highlight a significant change in migration patterns that previously characterized one of Europe's largest movements following the EU expansion. Over the past 12 months, around 19,000 Polish citizens left the UK, while only 6,000 moved there. As a result, the Polish community in Britain shrank by approximately 13,000 people within a single year. The data suggests that the long-standing trend of Polish migration to Britain has come to an end.

0: Statisticians say the decline is not temporary and reflects a broader pattern affecting citizens from across the European Union. Migration balances for EU nationals in the UK have remained negative for some time. Labour market experts say the change is unsurprising. The migration wave that began after Poland joined the European Union in 2004 has gradually faded. Many Poles who settled in Britain over the last two decades are now returning home or relocating elsewhere, while fewer new migrants see the UK as an attractive destination. Analysts point to three main reasons behind the shift. First is Brexit. New visa requirements and stricter immigration procedures have made moving to Britain far more complicated than it once was. Second is the rising cost of living. High rental prices and increasing everyday expenses have made it more difficult for migrants to save money and maintain a stable standard of living. The third factor is Poland's improving economic situation. Experts know that Poland's relatively stable labor market now offers a viable alternative to working abroad. Overall, migration figures for the UK also show significant changes. In 2025, nearly 813,000 people arrived in Britain, while 642,000 left the country. According to the ONS, the main reason for the decline in migration is a sharp drop in the number of non-EU workers entering the UK. Compared with the previous year, their numbers fell by 47%. The statistics office also noted that non-EU nationals now make up the largest group of new migrants to Britain. And lastly, nearly one in four women registered as unemployed in Poland is a mother who has not returned to work after childbirth, according to new figures released by the country's labor offices. At the end of December last year, approximately 440,000 women were officially registered as unemployed across Poland. Of those, around 108,000 were women who had not taken up employment following the birth of a child, said Małgorzata Górka of the statistical office in Bydgoszcz. 95,000 unemployed women had at least one child under the age of six. The largest group among unemployed women were those aged 35 to 44, with 122,000. The next largest group were women aged from 25 to 34, with over 118,000. The data comes as Poland marks Mother's Day on May 26th, one of the country's most widely celebrated family holidays. In Poland, Mother's Day was first observed in the southern city of Kraków in 1914. The holiday later gained nationwide recognition thanks in large part to the efforts of the Polish Red Cross, which helped promote and organize the celebration. In 1924, the organization issued the first official public announcement dedicated to Mother's Day. Just to quickly remind you, you're tuned to Polish Radio, and this is our weekday Current Affairs magazine. I'm Ada Janiszewska, your host in Warsaw. Warsaw will spend more than 1 billion euro on cybersecurity this year amidst a sharp rise in cyber attacks as government ministers, military officials, and technology executives gathered in southern Poland this week to discuss cybersecurity, drones, and critical infrastructure protection. Michał Owczarek reports.
1: The southern city of Rzeszów is hosting a Poland Security Congress, an event focused on national defense and military technologies. It has brought together government officials, the military, and the business sector. Over 2 days of discussions, participants are examining key issues related to state resilience, cooperation between the public and private sectors, and the implementation of dual-use technologies. The first day was dominated by discussions on national defense and cybersecurity. Digital Affairs Minister Krzysztof Gawkowski outlined Poland's strategy for strengthening digital resilience as a pillar of national security. He announced that Poland would spend more than 1 billion euro this year on cybersecurity, adding that the goal is to protect critical infrastructure from large-scale sabotage attacks. We are building the most resilient cyber shield in Europe, despite being the most heavily targeted country in the European Union. Poland successfully repels more than 99% of attacks, but even if less than 1% of them succeed, we are still talking not hundreds, but thousands of potential disruptions capable of paralyzing everyday life. Opening the Congress, Gawkowski stressed that the scale of cyber threats continues to grow. Last year alone, nearly 300,000 cyber

0: security incidents were recorded, an increase of around 150% compared with 2024. According to Gawkowski, police services blocked more than 140 million attempts to access illegal websites last year and prevented the delivery of over 1 million fraudulent text messages designed to steal personal data. In Poland, security is a top priority issue, irrespective of political colours. Speaking to reporters, Deputy Lower House Speaker Krzysztof Bosak of the opposition far-right Confederation Party said Poland has consistently improved its security posture over the years. Poland deserves credit for preparing itself for energy-related threats. Since the 1990s, the country has worked to diversify supplies of raw materials. And when the full-scale war in Ukraine broke out, Poland was ready, unlike, for example, Germany. Poland was also relatively well prepared for cyber attacks. Those attacks are ongoing, of course, but they have not disrupted key processes in the country. The real question is whether we would be ready for a military attack. Here, there are serious doubts, and our defense system requires constant improvement and reinforcement. During the Poland Security Congress, military officials and experts are also taking part in discussions on developing the drone sector as part of the Polish Drone Alliance initiative. On Tuesday, a new early warning system designed to detect drones was unveiled. Grzegorz Bartler, vice president of ASECO Poland, said the system uses sound sensors mounted on urban streetlights. We are able to recognize sounds through AI-based pattern analysis. Essentially, we identify what type of sound we are hearing. If we have audio samples from drones, cars, scooters, and other devices, we can determine which of them is moving nearby. Our concept is based on installing sound sensors on city streetlights. There are 3.5 million such lamps in Poland, and this dense network allows us to create a highly precise detection grid capable of identifying whether something is flying overhead. Tuesday, the second day of the Congress, focuses on the protection of critical infrastructure, civil security, and the development of the aviation industry. Discussions include the use of artificial intelligence in security operations centers, as well as debates on civil protection and the construction of public shelters. Reporting for News from Poland, I'm Michał Owczarek.
1: 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Still to come, 16 EU countries, Poland included, pitch budget revolt in the bloc.
2: Either we will hang out together or we will be hanged separately. If we spend money together, we actually can have more security, better protection of our borders, better innovation and more research for the same money.
1: Also later on in our magazine, Polish YouTuber crosses the country on bicycle for charity.
3: Thanks to everyone. I swear on my life that we all did it. Remember that we should be proud to be Polish.
1: But first, the Global Sumud Land Convoy, a humanitarian initiative aimed at breaking Israel's blockade of Gaza, was stopped at a checkpoint on Sunday by forces loyal to General Khalifa Haftar, the self-proclaimed ruler of eastern Libya. Agnieszka Bielawska has the details.
4: More than 200 activists from the flotilla to the Gaza Strip, who organized an overland convoy in an effort to break the blockade on the Strip, are stranded in Libya, in territory controlled by General Khalifa Haftar, and contact has now been lost with several of them. Among them is 24-year-old Pole Laura Kwoczała, operating in tandem with the Gaza flotilla that had been intercepted by Israeli naval forces last week. The land convoy had launched from Zaliton, Libya last Saturday, but stalled outside Sirte the following day amid concerns over a confrontation with Libyan forces. Polish Foreign Ministry spokesman Maciej Wewiór said consular staff were in contact with local Libyan services but gave no further details.

0: spokesman of the Polish section of the global Flotilla Sumud, Rafał Piotrowski, said the convoy comprises participants from 25 countries. Laura joined the convoy heading to Gaza, composed of 10 trucks loaded with humanitarian supplies, 7 ambulances and over 200 participants, including specialists in medicine, engineering, logistics and humanitarian law, also with mobile houses. The world needs to understand why these people risk their lives, why they are being detained, abused. They want the war and occupation of Palestine to end.
1: W Palestynie zostały zakończone i dlatego ryzykują.
0: Kwoczała's group joined the convoy in Libya on May the 7th, added Rafał Piotrowski. The convoy set out from Algeria and continued to Libya and was stopped on May 17th, some 6 kilometers from Libya's eastern border. They have pitched a camp there and for 7 days they continued negotiation with the Libyan side to allow the humanitarian aid to pass. However, since Sunday, the contact with the group was cut short. We are unable to contact the group since Sunday afternoon. We know that Laura was not feeling well. The conditions in the camp were difficult. She needed an IV. But in our last conversation, she said that the blockade has to be overcome, that there cannot be any consent for militarizing humanitarian aid.
2: Nie może być zgody na militaryzację pomocy humanitarnej.
0: Negotiations between the Global Sumud Land Convoy and the Libyan generals' men for safe passage through their territory had stalled on Sunday, according to a GSF press release, with repeated requests for meetings ignored. Italian media report that the detainees hailing from Spain, Poland, Italy, Argentina, Uruguay, Portugal, Tunisia, and the United States were taken to Benghazi, where they are being treated as irregular migrants. They are accused of entering the region without a permit required by Haftar's authorities and face possible deportation while awaiting trial. Israel has described the Sumud initiative as backed by Hamas, which it designates a terrorist organization. Libya has been divided since the killing of Muammar Gaddafi in 2011, with an internationally recognized government controlling the West and Haftar's forces holding the East. For news from Poland, I'm Agnieszka Bielawska.
3: You are listening to News from Poland coming your way from Warsaw. First round of EU countries' representatives' talks on the bloc's new long-term budget is scheduled for May 26th. Meanwhile, a day before this meeting, Poland and 15 other countries published a joint declaration demanding an increase in funds for regional development and agriculture, opposing the European Commission's proposals from July of last year. Marcin Matuszewski reports.
4: EU member states' European affairs ministers meet in Brussels on Tuesday to hold the first round of talks on the bloc's upcoming 7-year budget, also known as Multiannual Financial Framework or MFF.
5: Europe cannot face a new era with an old budget. Europe faces new realities, new crises, and new responsibilities, from defence and security to competitiveness and resilience. If we want our union to stand on our own 2 feet, our budget must match our ambition. We cannot ask the next generation to foot yesterday's bills. We need fresh money to service old debt and to repay next generation EU without cutting into the priorities of the future.
4: Emphasized European Parliament President Roberta Metsola, speaking to the media in late April after the session presenting an interim report on the new MFF proposal. Agreeing the budget requires unanimous approval by member states and sign-off by Parliament. And when it comes to the upcoming 2028-2034 period, governments and institutions seem to be heading for a bitter battle over its shape, as fresh defense and competitiveness demands clash against more traditional expenses. As to confirm this, on Monday, 16 EU countries loosely allied in the Friends of Cohesion Club called in a joint declaration for increased funding for regions and agriculture in the new EU 7-year budget. The grouping

0: includes the likes of Poland, Italy, Spain and Portugal, and its appeal also vied for a more gradual repayment scheme for the EU's post-pandemic recovery fund, as well as for the new joint borrowing for loan support. In its declaration, the 16-country club demanded protection for some of the current EU budget items too, such as cohesion policy used to finance infrastructure in poorer and peripheral areas of the bloc, and the common agricultural policy and common fisheries policy. Decisions around how to spend such cash pots should remain entirely the responsibility of the member states, the Friends of Cohesion statement stressed. By publishing this joint declaration, we want to demonstrate the unity of a large number of member states on this issue, to present coherence in their thinking about a common European budget. It is also worth emphasizing that the proposal we are presenting is not just for the countries benefiting from the selected policies, but it is a comprehensive idea of a sound budget for the entire European Union.
1: Dla całej Unii Europejskiej.
0: Poland's Deputy Foreign Affairs Minister Ignacy Niemczycki told Polish radio correspondent in Brussels on Monday evening. Circling back to the European Parliament's session presenting an interim report on the 2028-2034 multi-annual financial framework proposal, in his closing statement the European Commissioner for Budget, Poland's Piotr Serafin, summed up the discussions in the following words.
2: I believe that the Europeans want to see not only more unity, but that they are aware that either we will hang out together or we will be hanged separately. If we spend money together, we actually can have more security, better protection of our borders, better innovation and more research for the same money. We live at times when every euro cent counts, and the honest debate should be on at which level that euro cent should be spent and what is the best way to achieve value added for Europeans.
0: So, will the European Union member states manage to find a common ground when it comes to the upcoming 7-year budget of the bloc, or will the blanket turn out to be too short, furthering inner tensions? Some initial answers on that will likely arrive by Tuesday evening, and as Polish Radio External Service, we will report on the related developments in the coming days. For News from Poland, Marcin Matuszewski.
3: And last but not least, Łatwogang, a Polish video streamer who has recently become popular due to his charity effort, has embarked on an exhausting bicycle journey to raise money for three boys. Piotr Urbaniak has the details.
4: Polish video streamer Łatwogang cycled for nearly 700 kilometers in an effort to raise money for children in need. His journey lasted over 50 hours and allowed him to gather some $5 million. Łatwogang, ne Piotr Hanke, set off from the Tatra Mountains on Friday afternoon accompanied only by a car full of friends. Poland is the best country in the world. No one helps others like us, he said during his live stream, encouraging participants to donate and adding that every kind of support counts. Łatwogang set off with very little preparation and without any specific route in mind, expecting the journey to last around 40 hours. Initially, he had planned to cycle across Poland from the Tatra Mountains to the Trzej city and back, but he decided to cut it in half due to his health. I would have definitely given up if it wasn't for the people following me. The trip turned out too difficult. All the way through, he was followed by his supporters applauding his effort. Everyone is doing as much as they can. Roadside crowds are cheering and chanting. We are trying to shield him from wind and support him with our words. We are doing our best to eventually make it to the finish line. Łatwogang finally made it to the northern city of Gdańsk on Sunday night, where he was greeted by several hundred fans. Upon arrival, he boarded a bus to meet with Max and Adaś, two boys he had raised money for. Later on, he told journalists that Max's story inspired him to take the trip while addressing the donators.
5: Solan! Solan! Nie żyje, żyje nam! Dziękuję ludziom i pamiętajcie.

0: Thanks to everyone. I swear on my life that we all did it. Remember that we should be proud to be Polish. Max and Adaś suffer from Duchenne muscular dystrophy, a rare condition causing problems with walking, breathing, and heart function, which manifests itself in early childhood. Scientists have not found a cure for it yet, but its progression can be slowed with gene therapy. Max and family addressed Łatwogang in an interview. He did something great for me. I hope that now he will become our leader. We know that he is receiving a lot of emails after his earlier success. It's a miracle we managed to get to him. We thank him from the bottom of our hearts. Łatwogang held his previous charity campaign earlier this year, which far exceeded everyone's expectations. His inspiration came from a rapper known as Bedo S, who had recorded a hit rap song with a feature from a young cancer patient to raise awareness about the problem. Łatwogang joined forces with him to hold a 9-day-long video stream with the participation of many Polish celebrities. The campaign reached an audience of 1.5 million viewers at its peak and eventually raised nearly $70 million. Reporting for News from Poland, I am Piotr Urbaniak.
1: And that brings us to the end of this edition of our News from Poland Current Affairs magazine. But do stay with us for more, and you're welcome to check our website and social media for updates. I'm Anna Janiszewska. Take care, and as always, stay tuned.

0: Focus, a weekly roundup of events in Polish culture and the arts.
1: If you have 12 million people out of 36 that visited cinemas, well, that's great. You have one third of the people watching your films.
2: After 21 years in Hollywood, I feel very strong need to be here as well, to work with young artists here, but also to contribute to my field here, means film music in Poland.
3: Szymanowski, in continental Europe, unfortunately, is rather forgotten. And I think this is a real waste, because he is an extremely exciting composer, and the beauty of his music is really universal.
0: Focus, a look at Polish music, films, theater, and the visual arts. 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

Welcome to Offside, the program in which we talk about sports while listening to music. I'm Danuta Isler, the host of the feature in which we talk about winners, losers, Olympic sports, as well as unusual and less common disciplines, all while checking out various Polish music releases. 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

0: 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I'm Danuta Isler, welcoming you to this week's edition of A Day in a Life. In the program, Human or Machine? We will explore what it means to be a translator and interpreter in the age of AI. Our guest is Iga Kolasa, who works mainly with English and partly with German language. She spoke with Kamila Lutosteinska about the challenges of the profession and how technology may reshape it.
1: Hello, I am AI Turing. Artificial intelligence, AI, presents enormous global opportunities. It has the potential to transform and enhance human well-being, peace and prosperity. To realize this, we affirm that, for the good of all, AI should be designed, developed, deployed, and used in a manner that is safe, in such a way as to be human-centric, trustworthy and responsible.
2: Iga, what does being a translator mean to you? A profession, a mission, or perhaps an art?
3: I love my job and I believe it's a mixture of it all. So on the one hand, it is a very precise work and it is a very demanding work. But on the other hand, I believe it's also kind of an art because many people think that it's purely technical activity, that you have to just translate word by word what was said by the speaker or what was written in the text. But actually, there's more to that. It's more about conveying a message. You have to feel the emotions of the original text, of the original speech, and you have to translate it or interpret it into a foreign language, into the other language, so that it sounds natural. And yes, you also mentioned a mission, right? So I believe, yes, I feel that it is kind of a mission, at least for me, because I feel that I simply must help people understand each other whenever there is a problem in communicating with each other.
2: What personal qualities do you think are essential for success as a translator or interpreter today?
3: Yes, for sure, you have to manage stress very well and you have to be able to concentrate, but also you have to be flexible because every situation is different. So for written translations, stress management and time management are key. And of course, you have to be curious about the world because all the kinds of texts come to your mailbox to be translated. And you have to adapt to changing conditions. So with all the new technology, you simply have to adapt to that. There's no point just stating that we have to do everything on our own. We can use, of course, technology to help us, but we have to do it carefully and thoughtfully. And when it comes to interpreting, again, stress management is very important. You have to have good relationships with people because it's work with people. These are the most important qualities.
2: You work in a wide range of fields: defense, business, environmental projects, clinical research, as well as with EU and UN institutions. Which areas do you find most challenging and why?
3: Certainly, specialized conferences with a lot of technical terminology are demanding and challenging. But in fact, with good preparation, when you are prepared, you can, if you are a professional translator and interpreter, you can successfully work in a lot of fields. What is the most challenging, though, is when, for example, we do not get materials to prepare ourselves beforehand or very little portion of materials that are going to be discussed. And when there is little time to prepare ourselves. And also when speakers read out their scripts rather than speaking freely because it's not a natural communication situation. Translators and interpreters are not dictionaries, contrary to what people might think. We use the language as our tool, but we need to be prepared. We cannot be specialists in all of these fields every day. So, of course, we have training, professional training, but then you have to have the chance to prepare yourself for every single meeting. So vocabulary is one thing, but also whenever specific names of companies, of people are mentioned, it's better to know them beforehand.
1: Artificial intelligence, AI, presents enormous global opportunities. It has the potential to transform and enhance human well-being.
2: You said human translators are not dictionaries. With AI and machine translation improving constantly, do you think human

0: human translators will still be essential in the future?
1: Yeah, that's a topic that could be discussed the whole day, actually. There are many opinions on that. But I personally believe that, yes, that's a fact that we have new technologies. And recently, the tools for interpreting and translating have improved significantly. So it's better not to avoid them, but to learn to use them wisely. But still, I am convinced that as long as people want to meet each other, as long as people want to speak to each other and not to machines, I believe human translators and interpreters will be the best choice to support such communication, because there is something like human intuition. There's empathy, which is key in personal meetings. And I believe even in 20 or 50 years, if we do not resign from meeting each other, we should also not give up on human translators and interpreters.
0: I can see you're quite optimistic as far as human translators and interpreters are concerned.
1: Yes, you can call me an optimist in that regard. But, well, if it turns out I'm wrong, then, I will just have to adapt to the changing conditions. This ability to adapt to changing conditions is also a quality that every translator and interpreter needs to have. And yes, maybe not so many translators and interpreters will be needed in the future. Of course, maybe some short technical meetings will be translated or interpreted entirely by machines. That may happen, of course. But I can see even today that during meetings, especially meetings that take place at one table, so the parties are meeting, sitting at one table and discussing complex topics, it's not only about understanding the other language, it's also about understanding the other culture. It's all about human contact. And very often, clients do not only treat me as a translator and interpreter, but some kind of consultant. So they're also asking questions not related to sheer language.
0: What about the amount of work that you have?
1: I thought that maybe it might already change, but now I believe it's the other way around. So there are still a lot of meetings where people need translators and interpreters. Well, when it comes to written translations, there I can say the work has changed significantly. So very often the clients do not want me to translate texts from scratch, from one language to the other, but these are some pre-translated texts that machines already have taken some part of this job. But then at the end, also a human translator needs to cast an eye on it and decide whether the machine has done it properly. And in very simple texts, the machines have been doing quite well recently, but whenever the text is more emotional, whenever it's a marketing text, for example, it is not only about translating word by word everything, but also about adapting this content to a given culture. So then I believe still the human translator does it better.
0: Do you think people will be still motivated to learn foreign languages with AI, and machine translation becoming more and more advanced?
1: I believe so. So, of course, there will be some people who will be happy that they don't have to be so fluent in a foreign language because they can just use tools that can support their communication. But others who are just interested in foreign languages, who want to personally experience the other culture, who want to personally experience this human contact with a person from a different country, I believe those people will still learn the language themselves. There is also a saying that we live as many lives as many languages we speak.
0: Iga, thank you so much for joining me in the studio, and let's stay optimistic about learning foreign languages in the future.
1: Thank you for having me.
2: Kamila Lutostańska was talking to Iga Kolasa, who works mainly with English and partly with German languages as an interpreter and translator. That's all in this week's edition of the program. I'm Danuta Isler. Thanks for listening.
3: You're tuned to Warsaw. Welcome to High Note Music Magazine. I'm your host, Elżbieta Krajewska. In this program, Do Robots Dream of Emotion? As explored in the newest ballet premiere, Androids, at the Grand Theatre National Opera in Warsaw, choreographed by Robert Bondara to music by Przemysław Zych. According to the

inscription on the opera's pages, this is a tale of the world of the future, tapping into the neo-noir aesthetics, as well as a journey into the world of archetypes, as it alludes to the human fantasy of creating artificial life.

0: well as the mythical stories of the Golem, Frankenstein's monster, or the Terminator, underpinned by fascinations with neo-noir cinema and cyberpunk. In a press interview, he says, "We tell the story in the language of theatre, the language of dance, and so from the side of the visual, aesthetic and choreography, I'm trying to inspire many issues for reflection on the reality which surrounds us."
1: My name is Przemysław Zych and I'm a composer of Androids Ballet in National Theatre.
2: Composer of the music to a ballet which brings echoes of Blade Runner, echoes of electronic music. That's a big challenge to rise up to.
1: Yes, of course. Many times I heard the question about music of Vangelis and music from Blade Runner also, but I decided to compose music only for, we might say, natural forces, the forces of symphony orchestra. But in a way, I try to simulate the electronic synthesis in the terms of musical language in some elements. Of course, there are these classical, we might say, textures and melodies, harmonies, as usual. And we have a kind of enlarged group of percussion players. There are 5 percussion players in the orchestra, so it's not so typical. And some unusual instruments like waterphone, for example, which sounds a little bit electronic.
2: We're asking questions about the feelings of androids, of humanoids, and we're also asking questions about human feelings in this ballet. So is there any romance to be had in the music as well?
1: I hope so. I hope so that music is not only providing the narrative element, but especially emotional element. And there is a lot of this emotional context in this libretto by Robert Bondara, which I tried to communicate. So I think in this music I tried to not only provide the narrative aspect of the libretto, but also this emotional. And in this case, the romantic music, there are a lot of melodies, so this is a romantic sign of romanticism. I also use the contemporary language, and I think that in the science fiction interpretation, especially in movies, we have these two approaches. First is electronic music, like we said before, by Vangelis, which is some kind of romantic music, in fact. And this classical orchestral music, in fact, very romantic, in, for example, John Williams' scores, music for the movies by Spielberg or especially Star Wars. So I think there is this romantic element in it, but I would rather say that this is more expressionistic way of thinking about the music, not romanticism in sense of, I don't know, sentimentalism or something.
2: How did you become involved in the project?
1: I was asked by Robert Bondara. We did already 2 titles in Poznań and Bydgoszcz. It was fairy tales, we might say, the Alice in Wonderland and Snow Queen. And Robert asked me, would I like to create the music not for the ballet for kids, but for the adults, and I was very happy to join him again.
2: Is there any difference in composing expressly for movement, for ballet, for dance? Or is it just the same whether you're composing symphonic music or ballet music?
1: I think there is a slight difference, but I was not focusing on the music for dance. I was focusing on the emotions and music for emotions, because Robert's choreographical language is very emotional for me. And he asked me that I don't have to put exact rhythms, precise rhythms in the music to dance. Like, we imagine that music should have rhythms that we can dance to the rhythm. Sometimes there are pieces in this ballet that we don't feel the rhythm itself, but the dancers are performing the emotional choreography, we might say. But there are also very rhythmical numbers in the score, which there's a combination of those two. And the composing for ballet means for me mostly to create this commentary for the narrative element, and to feel the emotion on the stage. This is my task. Mm-hmm.

0: Is there a character which you immediately heard, which you immediately knew how you were going to show, to portray in music?
1: Yes, I think that the main character in this, in our ballet, for me is Ray, the woman. For me was symbolically, straight from the beginning, I decided to use a woman voice in the score. So we hear soprano in certain numbers in score that symbolically are this main character for me. She is very emotional and she is the android that defines herself again during the whole ballet, whole story. Yeah, so this was the first thought about the personification in music, you might say.
0: I'm thinking about the fifth element, the human element in an android world. Is there a motive particularly for this element in your music?
1: I think the human voice is this element. We have a slight surprise at the end because there's not only one voice heard at this very, very end of the score. There are many voices that I can only say. And for me, this character, first she is in love. At the end, she feels hate. What is more human in the emotions than love and hate?
0: Thank you so much for this interview.
1: Thank you very much.

0: My name is Martina Kander. I'm costume designer for this performance.
1: We've just seen a very lovely scene, very dark, very iridescent costumes, ultraviolet. The obvious choice might have been silver for this production.
0: Yes, in fact, we avoid silver. I don't know why, but we had a many colored paths, but we decided to use this blue, very ultraviolet color to reflect the future, because the silver is, like you said, obvious choice, and we wanted to make something not so obvious.
1: There's quite a lot of colors in this, actually, in this world of the future.
0: Yes, I wanted to use like toxic green to show the all toxic materials, toxic fluids, which are in the ambience of the world, and there is also a lot of black. Mm-hmm. As you could see, and we have a bit of orange in the scene when we are in the different planet. So we use a lot of orange in this scene.
1: Were you inspired by any particular thing when you were designing costumes for this?
0: In fact, I wanted to create my vision of the future. Of course, there are some inspirations based on the film, on the movie. There are iconic haircuts and makeups, but in fact I wanted to create my own version of the future.
1: Does that also mean in your selection of fabrics?
0: Yes, there are, as you could see, a lot of very modern fabrics. There are foils, there are lights which are integrated with the costumes, and my future is based on what we can see today on the streets, but it's
1: exaggerated.
0: Exact, yes. A lot of modern materials, but everything is exaggerated and bigger than we can see today.
1: But doesn't that make a difference for the dancers, and a difficulty for the dancers?
0: Yes, in fact, dancers are very brave in these productions, because all those foils, all those leathers, they are not breathing. So they are very hot materials, but everyone like to look that way. So they put the sacrifice on. So
1: I can imagine. I'm trying to avoid the word steampunk, but this is a very nice yum.
0: Yes. Personally, I don't like steampunk so much, but I think there was an obvious choice to use some steampunk elements in this performance.
1: That's very attractive, visually, yes.
0: Exactly. And it's like vision of the future in the popular, in the mass media. So I had to use some of those inspirations.
1: Is there a character which you particularly liked designing a costume for?

0: In fact, the one we could see, the Mr. B, and in fact, he looks exactly like I imagined now. So, in fact, it was the really, really my favorite costume. And in fact, because here in National Opera we have wonderful workshops, so every button, every detail is really made come true. My costumes are...
1: That is true. I mean, the detailing is amazing if you look at the costumes close up. You might think on such a big stage that's not so important, but everyone is so intricate.
0: Yes, exactly. And it's just because the craftsmen in the National Theatre are wonderful and they are very professional and they do everything to make my designs...
1: Reality,
0: exactly.
1: They do need a vision to start with, so.
0: Yes, and I had one.
1: Thank you so much.
0: Thank you.

0: My name is Krzysztof Szabo. I'm the first soloist of Polish National Ballet.
1: And what are you dancing in this premiere production?
0: Well, I'm lucky enough to learn few roles in this production. The most important is the main character, the hunter, and we paid the most attention preparing this part. And it's not the first time that I work with Robert Bondara. In his previous productions on our stage, I also did the role of Hunter, but in the different storyline. So it's a funny thing. And I must say, it's really special to work with Robert on this main characters, because he lets us to be big part of the process. Not only to recreate his steps, but also he lets us to create ourselves as well, to bring ideas, and then he's using them. Other parts that I learn and that I perform in different casts is Mr. B, the boss of the hunter, who is telling him to follow the androids and to get rid of them. So me, as this Panby in the white gloves, I'm sending the bullets using his hands. So I guide the bullet until it hits the one of the androids, for example. So I'm the person who is behind all his actions. And the third role I learned, but I'm not performing this time, is one of the androids. So actually I have the full spectrum of different characters that I could learn and that I could experience during the process of preparing the show.
1: So that means the hunter is human?
0: Yes, hunter is the human, hired to
1: eliminate androids, like in the Blade Runner?
0: Exactly, that's his job. But I think on the way with our character, we see a big change of his personality. We can see that he has doubts about his job, about his task that he's doing. I think he's discovering more human behaviors in androids than in some humans. So I think it makes him think about it and realize that maybe what he's doing is not good, not correct. And then the main question is if these robots, androids, they can have feelings, if they can create real relationship with the person. And I think that's what's a real question for him. That's what he's experiencing during this story.
1: Actually, that's quite a complex story to be telling with movement, with your body.
0: Yes, definitely it is a complex story, but I think the ballet and the dance itself is like a perfect way to express. And I think we can express much more than only fairy tales and funny stories like in the 19th century. I think with the movement and with our bodies, we can say much more than people usually think.
1: But that really makes one think of

0: of modern dance rather than all the moves of traditional classical ballet?
1: Yes, I would say that the classical ballet in the 19th century was also modern back then. And now what we are doing, we are using the technique, the steps that were created, discovered, some techniques of dance back in the day, many years ago. We just evolve, I think, with the movement. The movement and the dance is developing each year. It's getting more extreme, the same as technologies and AI. I think we can see some like a parallel in between those terms. I think we dance much more expressive. We dance much more outside. I don't know how to say, like maybe to project much more energy towards the audience than before. And I think it allows us to say many complex stories. So I think these topics that we are showing today with this performance are definitely possible to show. And there is like so many, between all of the characters, there is many actions, many relationships that are very different. Each of them is different. And I think that's the beauty of the theater, that we can, each of us, of our characters, can bring something special for the people who are watching us from the audience.
0: Thank you, and looking forward to be seeing you on stage, of course. Thank you.
1: Thank you. I hope you will see the story in the movement.
0: In this edition of High Notes, a new ballet at the Grand Theatre National Opera, Androids by Robert Bondara, with music by Przemysław Zych. I was talking to the composer, to soloist Krzysztof Szabo, who alternates in the title roles, and author of the costumes for the strange dark world which the ballet creates on stage, Martyna Kander. Your host was Elżbieta Krajewska. Thanks for listening and goodbye.

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0: I'm Michał Kubicki. Hello and welcome to another edition of From the Archives. As May the 26th is celebrated as Mother's Day in Poland, we shall be hearing from two members of our foreign staff paying tribute to their mums. We start with Matt Campbell.
1: Any regular listener of these letters, or anyone who knows me, can attest that I can hardly get through a conversation without invoking something my mother used to say. Once she said, "Matt, two things you have going for you in this world are looks and charm, and they're fading fast. It's just the kind of cutting analysis you can only get from the one person in life who will love you come hell or high water, even if they don't always show it." Another thing she would say, if asked for a piece of advice, was, "Well, do you want my opinion?" This was the sign that she could tell you in general terms what she thought of a situation, or she could tell you what you didn't want to hear. She would have come in handy over the last few years, given what the world has been through. She didn't always claim to know the truth of a situation, but she surely knew when she was on the wrong end of it, and she didn't mind saying so. I thought of her the other day as I was standing in line at the post office in Sopot, a radically different experience than in Warsaw. The clerks outnumbered the customers. The place was sparkling clean, and even a language barrier wasn't enough to slow things down. It revived an old idea of mine, to send postcards to people on a regular basis. All kinds of people. Random greetings. Polish post offices have more than you may imagine. Sometimes t-shirts, toys, games, gifts, souvenirs. Is that soap and shampoo? Even a decent book selection. There on the shelf between women's sexuality and nursery rhymes was the recently released biography of Volodymyr Zelensky, the much-praised president of Ukraine. A sign of the times, perhaps, it was on sale. Same as the copies I saw at Aldi, marked down. You may have noticed the man is everywhere, making speeches and magazine covers. Even a mural in Warsaw bears his image, proclaiming "Glory to Ukraine." If nothing else, he's extremely visible. My mom loved politics, and she loved to read about history and the people who shaped it. She once told me how she stopped reading a biography about President Lyndon Johnson because it became apparent, to her disgust, that LBJ was involved in the death of another president, JFK. More than politics, though, she loved being a mom, and she loved other moms. She devoted nearly her entire professional career to it, though it wasn't always easy. If there's one image from the last few months of war burned into my mind, it's that of mothers with their children and sometimes elderly parents standing at bus and tram stops or wandering through the central station or taking a walk through the park or Old Town to fill time, each one with a piece of rolling luggage or a backpack or a trash bag. And at first sight, it's horrible and sad. How can one not feel the human tragedy of it all? And then I wonder, maybe, even in a moment of crisis, this is an opportunity for them to give their children a better life, to grow up in a supportive environment, in a nation that has opened its arms for them. Maybe they will have more opportunities for work, for development. That's the silver lining, isn't it? That's what all those foundations and donations are for, right? Searching for information in the Three Cities area, I found a program that would provide childcare for Ukrainian mothers during the summer months so they could work, if they'd found employment, and their kids would be taken care of. But I noticed the deadline for signing up was the next day. It seems like the kind of help you would want to broadcast, to tell everyone about, but it was tucked away on a Gdynia City website. Surely between news of Andrzej Duda at Davos and unsubstantiated claims of atrocities, something for the mothers out there would be welcome, no? I don't want to get too far out.

0: but maybe a little less print and paint for criminals, and a little more light on the people who really need help. Mothers. But that's just my opinion.
1: That was Matt Campbell. We'll be getting back to Mother's Day in a few minutes.

0: It was 10 years ago that British teacher and circus artist Gordon Wilson decided to leave a stable professional career in the UK and emigrate to Poland with his Polish wife. He chose a very special way of getting to the city of Poznań, his destination, that is a sponsored walk for the Lions Club International Foundation. The aim was to raise funds for humanitarian aid. He walked 1,500 kilometers in 52 days. Over to Gordon Wilson.
1: We've raised, I think at the moment it stands at £3,425, including a couple of donations that have been made in the UK recently. It's going to two funds. One will help people after disasters. So right now I understand there's some flooding and some problems in the Americas. And also if there's an earthquake anywhere, the fund helps out people who've lost their homes, lost their jobs and are in need of help.
0: Now, what brought you to Poland in the first place?
1: I've been working in England. I was a teacher in a special needs school. I had a great job in a great school with a fairly good salary. And my wife said I worked too hard. So I was getting up at 5 o'clock in the morning, working on the computer, going into school, coming out, and continuing with administration and preparation and marking until 11 o'clock at night. And this was pretty much every weekday during term time. And one day she said, I have no husband. Greetings to Ella if she's listening. Yes, she said, we'd have a better life if we came back to Poland. She'd be close to her family, for example, if we had a new family of our own. And she's closer to a good friend. And I also have good friends from a few years back, so I'm quite happy to be here. Back in my same old job, teaching English again, and trying to start a little juggling shop in Poznań.
0: Because you're a circus artist as well, right?
1: Yes. Anyone following the Facebook blog will have seen that I was trying to juggle in front of landmarks, and when I was skipping up, I was juggling as I was walking.
0: Is there much interest in juggling here in Poland?
1: It's growing. It's growing quite quickly, I think. It doesn't have the same organisation and following as it does, for example, in Germany, our neighbours now. But a couple of hundred people, I believe, went to Ostruda the other week, and it was an absolutely fantastic festival run by some absolutely brilliant people. And there's a group I know of in Poznań that meets. We try to meet on a weekly basis, and I think it's the same in a lot of big cities. Wrocław has two groups at least that meet up, and they're all fantastic people. So if you want to learn to juggle or practice hula hooping, you can go down to a local juggling club.
0: You have a Polish wife, you have your new family in Poznań. How do you find the city?
1: A beautiful city. Some of the buildings perhaps need a bit of renovation, but it's a beautiful town, very focused in the centre, so it's easy to get from one place to the other. Excellent public transport systems compared to those in the

0: UK. An awful lot available for Poles and foreigners alike.
1: British teacher Gordon Wilson, a resident of the Polish city of Poznań since 2016.

0: And finally, let's go back to Mother's Day, which, as I said earlier, is celebrated in Poland on May the 26th. Over to Roberto Gallia.
1: One of the hardest parts of being an expat is the fact that I am so far away, at least geographically for my family and loved ones. I am one of the lucky ones who have built a family here in Poland, but a couple of times a year I do wish I could transport myself Star Trek style to other places in the world. Of course, technology has helped. Services like Skype and Facebook help us be in constant touch with family and friends with pictures, pokes and instant messaging. Still, nothing beats a real live hug or kiss. One of the days which are hardest, for me at least, is Mother's Day. In Poland, we celebrate this on the 26th of May. In the UK and the US, the day is celebrated on the 26th of March and 8th of May, respectively. I've never understood why there is no International Mother's Day where mums around the world are pampered at the same time. Yet, that's the way it is. I will make a small confession here. I was not the easiest of children. My mother, listening to this, would probably chuckle and think that that is likely a gross understatement. But enough about me. I know that there are people who have had a bad relationship with their mothers and still do, and for good reason. Some people are not meant to raise children. If that is the case for you, then I am honestly sorry, because relations with one's mother can be extremely important for children and adults alike. And mothers play an important part in Polish social tradition. A Google image search for Matka Polka, which translates as Polish mother, results in depictions of women in postures which bring to mind Kali, the multi-armed Hindu goddess, and performing several duties like ironing, changing nappies, washing dishes and cleaning the house, all at the same time. Incidentally, the word mum, mutter, mama and Poland's matka come from a sound a baby makes while smacking its lips looking for lunch. Mama. The role mothers play in Polish society might be a matter of religion as well, with Poland being a staunchly Catholic country, as I'm sure you know. Think of another such country, Italy, to see what stature in the family the country's mamma have, being both the boss and caregiver of the family nucleus. In Poland, the situation is not very different. I discussed this in an earlier letter, but Poland is also at the forefront in terms of rights for working mothers, with some of the longest maternity leave periods in all of the European Union. The glass ceiling in both public and private companies is almost non-existent. Case in point, the country's Prime Minister, Beata Szydło, the current Prime Minister that is, replaced another woman in office. To my knowledge, this might have been a world first. But anyway, now that I am a father and I closely observe what my wife, my children's mother, means to my own children, I have grown to appreciate my own parents, my mother in particular who, and I'm sure many people feel the same way now, was always there when I needed her. She was, and sometimes still is, a shoulder to cry on and a person I can have a good laugh with. It's a pity, therefore, that in some cases mothers are only remembered one day a year, on Mother's Day. They should be remembered every single day of the calendar. I will end this letter with a bit of a corny quote that was making the rounds on the internet in recent days, but I thought it was quite funny. Of all the gifts that life has to offer, a loving mother is the greatest of them all.

0: That is all in From the Archives today. Tune in next week for another edition of the program. I am Michał Kubicki, your host in Warsaw, saying goodbye.
1: 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High Note, a subjective review of the music scene in Poland with Elżbieta Krajewska. 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
1: You're tuned to the external service of Polish Radio, broadcasting from Warsaw. I'm Danuta Isler, welcoming you to this week's edition of Around Poland. In the program, I'd like you to join me on a visit to the panorama of the Battle of Racławice in Wrocław, an impressive relic of 19th century mass culture, one of only few examples of this genre preserved in Europe. The large painting transfers the viewer into a different time and reality, telling the story of the heroic battle for independent Poland, led by General Tadeusz Kościuszko.
8: Agnieszka Kuprianowicz, I work at the marketing department in the National Museum in Wrocław.
9: And in this edition of our travel feature around Poland, we are visiting Wrocław in western Poland. And right now we're going to enter one of its most famous, known, renowned treasures that are an absolute must when we visit Wrocław, right?
8: Yeah, exactly. And it's widely known not only among Poles, but also tourists from abroad. It's really something big on the map of tourism in Poland. And for Wrocław, it's also a significant place because of its history.
9: And this place is?
8: In Polish, we call it Panorama Racławicka. In English, it's Panorama of the Battle of Racławice, or sometimes the Racławice Panorama.
9: This is a special building designed to exhibit a very famous painting.
8: Exactly. The panorama was transported from Lwów, Ukraine, after the Second World War, to Wrocław. In Lwów, panorama had its special building for the exhibition purposes, and Wrocław needed one. So modernist architects after the Second World War in Wrocław designed this kind of an architectural masterpiece of the 60s, because it also reflects the history of architecture of this time. Mm-hmm. And it's a very specific building because it has to house quite a big painting of more than 100 meters in length. Also present the scenery that is added to the presentation of the painting. So it's like a dome, a round-shaped building with some additional space.
9: Two names are behind the painting.
8: Yeah, it's Jan Styka and Juliusz Kossak. The idea came from Jan Styka, but he wanted some cooperation with one of the most famous and the greatest Polish battle themes painter. So he called Juliusz Kossak, and together, also in cooperation with some other painters, they created this masterpiece, because it's something really incredible to paint a painting almost 115 meters in length and 14 meters in height.
9: Ignorant question, why would someone come up with such a big painting?
8: It's a very good question, because we have such questions all the time, and even I, as an art historian, ask myself sometimes such questions. But the idea was in general very popular in the end of the 19th century. Panorama paintings were created not very often, but it was some kind of a

0: cultural event, like we have now something fashionable in pop culture. So we can say the panorama of Batoracławice is some kind of a relic of the culture of the late 19th century. There were many paintings like this in Europe, but they were very special. It wasn't something very common because it was expensive and it took some time to prepare it.
1: Yeah, if we can talk, before we start talking about the actual painting,
0: yeah.
1: Few numbers. There were two painters, but how long did it take? How much paint? I don't know.
0: Hundreds of liters of paint and a few dozen of painters. There are around 20 painters named particularly, with the two main ones, and also some of the painters who cooperated are quite well-known Polish painters, such as Teodor Axentowicz, well-known for his female portraits. So there are some anonymous helpers, mm-hmm. and also some great names of Polish art who took part in this work of art.
1: So this masterpiece was created specifically to show a glorious moment from Poland's history.
0: Yeah, definitely. And it was supposed to support the spirit of Poles during the time that Poland didn't exist on the map of Europe, because the panorama was conceived on the occasion of 100th anniversary of the Battle of Racławice, and also in a quite difficult time, because there was still hope for independence, but we had to wait a little bit longer for the exact moment we regained the independence. But people needed art, both literature and painting, that could cheer them up a little,
1: give them hope.
0: And many artists used such historical topics just to remind people of our history, of the glorious moments, of the best moments, that we have the strength and the hope for the future.
1: Big name coming up, first association with the battle, Kościuszko.
0: Exactly.
1: Pronounced by many in America as Kościuszko.
0: Kościuszko. It can be like this. Tadeusz is one of the heroes, not only in Poland, but also in America.
1: He was the leader of the battle in a way, yes?
0: Yeah, he was the leader, and he's the most important person in the painting. You can see it immediately. He was named, the national hero out after the battle. He did something impossible, actually, because the battle wasn't supposed to be won by us. We were outnumbered by the Russian forces, but the wit, planning, strategic mind of Kościuszko, and, he was a very smart and a bright leader. It all helped to arrange the battle in a way that Polish could win, but he couldn't do it alone because he had fantastic people, not only soldiers, but also regular people like peasants.
1: He was the main face, but he was not the only one.
0: Yeah, there is this very famous history about scythe bearers, the peasants who just put the scythes vertically and fought with them. They hadn't the artillery or any other type of weapon, but they had what they had as peasants and they fought with it. They were one of the bravest and the most efficient soldiers during this battle.
1: And you can obviously hear that there's a group leaving the screening room. Now the group is going to come up in a second. This panorama was first exhibited here to Poles in 1985?
0: Yes.
1: And we are at the very top. I have to stop you here and say, wow, you feel like you're literally in the middle of the painting.
0: Yeah.
1: It's amazing. It looks like 3D. It's all around. There is a dome above you. The details, I mean, wow.
0: Look at the scenery.
1: You even added a little bit of artificial scenery, I guess, to complete the picture of a Polish countryside.
0: Can you recognize if the tree is artificial or painted, or is it standing here?
1: Good question. Wow. So, before the next show starts, how many meters once again? What can we,
0: 114 meters in length and 14 meters in height. All the most important episodes of the Battle of Racławice.
1: Racławice is where?
0: In the northeastern Poland. It's just a little village right now, but every year we make the reconstruction of the battle, and it's a very important thing. And the battle was a part of the Kościuszko Uprising, which was supposed to be one of the forces of the nation to protect the independence, because it was already the time that we lost some part of our terrains, and Poland ceased to exist on the maps of Europe. Kościuszko Uprising was one of the last hopes to regain some of the independence.
1: I'm pointing my finger, you can see that. Is that General Kościuszko?
0: Of course.
1: Wow.
0: So handsome, isn't he?
1: Yes, for those not in the know, as soon as you leave the staircase, it's right in front of you. But he is one of thousands here. How did they make it that it looks like 3D? It looks so real, and it looks like we're right in the middle of it.
0: It's the special perspective they used in the preparation of the painting. There were artists who specialized in people. Some others specialized in landscape details. So everyone had a very particular job to execute in order to make this final effect. And there is also this special lighting in here going through the glass ceiling of the dome, which is very specific, and also some artificial lighting in order to make it more

0: or realistic, like you can even go there, you can
1: go there, you see the horizon far away, you see shades, this all looks so real.
0: Yeah, you can follow the path with the soldiers and so on.
1: It was a nice sunny day.
0: It was in spring, so even late spring the battle took place when it was already warm, and you can see all the green landscape of Polish countryside. It also shows us how many artists were very fond of painting nature.
1: During the show we will probably hear the details of where to look at, what to turn attention to, but if you can pinpoint a thing or two that we can specially focus on, like I said, it leaves you speechless. You go out and you literally feel like you're in the middle of it.
0: I think one of the most important parts of the painting is this part with General Kościuszko, and right on the left to his side, when he points his head to the left, we see all this massive attack of the side bearers, of the peasants, full of energy to beat the enemy, and it was the main force of the battle.
1: How many people get access one show at a time?
0: Around 85. The show lasts half an hour, and you can use an audio guide in one of 18 languages.
1: So, while another group is watching the show, we're leaving again through this mysterious tunnel. I tell you, this is a good suspense, because you walk into a dark tunnel where you have to be quiet, and then you go up and you say, wow.
0: The wow effect is all planned in here. I'm an art historian, and, well, I kind of like all types of art, but I'm not much into battle paintings, but I love panoramowe battle of Racławice, and when I meet people who say, oh, it's some kind of a battle, maybe it's boring, we don't want to really see it, I say, go and see it, you will be really amazed. Mm-hmm. And if I convince someone, which is quite often, they later thank me, because they say, wow, we couldn't believe what we've seen. It's not just a painting, it's a whole show. You don't just look at a painting, you can hear the commentary, but you can experience it through all these specific means of presentation, with a specific lighting perspective and everything. It's just a unique experience, and I hope one day we could say that everyone have seen panorama of the Battle of Racławice, because it's really, really worth it.
2: And that was recommendation by Agnieszka Kuprianowicz of the National Museum in Wrocław. That's all in this week's edition of the program. I'm Danuta Isler. 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
1: You're tuned to Polish Radio, broadcasting from Warsaw. I'm Danuta Isler, welcoming you to this week's edition of A Day in the Life. In the program, Human or Machine? We will explore what it means to be a translator and interpreter.

0: sector in the age of AI. Our guest is Iga Kolasa, who works mainly with English and partly with German language. She spoke with Kamila Lutosteinska about the challenges of the profession and how technology may reshape it.
1: Hello, I am AI Turing. Artificial intelligence, AI, presents enormous global opportunities. It has the potential to transform and enhance human well-being, peace and prosperity. To realize this, we affirm that, for the good of all, AI should be designed, developed, deployed, and used in a manner that is safe, in such a way as to be human-centric, trustworthy and responsible.
2: Iga, what does being a translator mean to you? A profession, a mission, or perhaps an art?
3: I love my job and I believe it's a mixture of it all. So on the one hand, it is a very precise work and it is a very demanding work. But on the other hand, I believe it's also kind of an art because many people think that it's purely technical activity, that you have to just translate word by word what was said by the speaker or what was written in the text. But actually, there's more to that. It's more about conveying a message. You have to feel the emotions of the original text, of the original speech, and you have to translate it or interpret it into a foreign language, into the other language, so that it sounds natural. And yes, you also mentioned a mission, right? So I believe, yes, I feel that it is kind of a mission, at least for me, because I feel that I simply must help people understand each other whenever there is a problem in communicating with each other.
2: What personal qualities do you think are essential for success as a translator or interpreter today?
3: Yes, for sure, you have to manage stress very well and you have to be able to concentrate, but also you have to be flexible because every situation is different. So for written translations, stress management and time management are key. And of course, you have to be curious about the world because all the kinds of texts come to your mailbox to be translated. And you have to adapt to changing conditions. So with all the new technology, you simply have to adapt to that. There's no point just stating that we have to do everything on our own. We can use, of course, technology to help us, but we have to do it carefully and thoughtfully. And when it comes to interpreting, again, stress management is very important. You have to have good relationships with people because it's work with people. These are the most important qualities.
2: You work in a wide range of fields: defense, business, environmental projects, clinical research, as well as with EU and UN institutions. Which areas do you find most challenging and why?
3: Certainly, specialized conferences with a lot of technical terminology are demanding and challenging. But in fact, with good preparation, when you are prepared, you can, if you are a professional translator and interpreter, you can successfully work in a lot of fields. What is the most challenging, though, is when, for example, we do not get materials to prepare ourselves beforehand, or very little portion of materials that are going to be discussed, and when there is little time to prepare ourselves. And also when speakers read out their scripts rather than speaking freely, because it's not a natural communication situation. Translators and interpreters are not dictionaries, contrary to what people might think. We use the language as our tool, but we need to be prepared. We cannot be specialists in all of these fields every day. So, of course, we have training, professional training, but then you have to have the chance to prepare yourself for every single meeting. So vocabulary is one thing, but also whenever specific names of companies, of people are mentioned, it's better to know them beforehand.
1: Artificial intelligence, AI, presents enormous global opportunities. It has the potential to transform and enhance human well-being.
2: You said human translators are not dictionaries. With AI and machine translation improving constantly, do you think human translators will still be essential in the future?
3: Yeah, that's a topic that could be discussed the whole day, actually. There are many opinions on that. But I personally believe that, yes, that's a fact that we have new technologies. And recently, the tools for interpreting and translating have improved significantly. So it's better not to

0: avoid them, but to learn to use them wisely. But still, I am convinced that as long as people want to meet each other, as long as people want to speak to each other and not to machines, I believe human translators and interpreters will be the best choice to support such communication, because there is something like human intuition. There's empathy, which is key in personal meetings. And I believe even in 20 or 50 years, if we do not resign from meeting each other, we should also not give up on human translators and interpreters.
1: I can see you're quite optimistic as far as human translators and interpreters are concerned.
0: Yes, you can call me an optimist in that regard. But well, if it turns out I'm wrong, then, I will just have to adapt to the changing conditions. This ability to adapt to changing conditions is also a quality that every translator and interpreter needs to have. And yes, maybe not so many translators and interpreters will be needed in the future. Of course, maybe some short technical meetings will be translated or interpreted entirely by machines. That may happen, of course. But I can see even today that during meetings, especially meetings that take place at one table, so the parties are meeting, sitting at one table and discussing complex topics, it's not only about understanding the other language, it's also about understanding the other culture. It's all about human contact. And very often clients do not only treat me as a translator and interpreter, but some kind of consultant. So they're also asking questions not related to sheer language.
1: What about the amount of work that you have?
0: I thought that maybe it might already change, but now I believe it's the other way around. So there are still a lot of meetings where people need translators and interpreters. Well, when it comes to written translations, there I can say the work has changed significantly. So very often the clients do not want me to translate texts from scratch, from one language to the other, but these are some pre-translated texts that machines already have taken some part of this job. But then at the end, also a human translator needs to cast an eye on it and to decide whether the machine has done it properly. And in very simple texts, the machines have been doing quite well recently, but whenever the text is more emotional, whenever it's a marketing text, for example, it is not only about translating word by word everything, but also about adapting this content to a given culture. So then I believe still the human translator does it better.
1: Do you think people will be still motivated to learn foreign languages with AI, and machine translation becoming more and more advanced?
0: I believe so. So, of course, there will be some people who will be happy that they don't have to be so fluent in a foreign language because they can just use tools that can support their communication. But others who are just interested in foreign languages, who want to personally experience the other culture, who want to personally experience this human contact with a person from a different country, I believe those people will still learn the language themselves. There is also a saying that we live as many lives as many languages we speak.
1: Iga, thank you so much for joining me in the studio, and let's stay optimistic about learning foreign languages in the future.
0: Thank you for having me.
2: Kamila Lutostańska was talking to Iga Kolasa, who works mainly with English and partly with German languages as an interpreter and translator. That's all in this week's edition of the program. I'm Danuta Isler. Thanks for listening.
3: You're tuned to Warsaw. Welcome to High Note Music Magazine. I'm your host, Elżbieta Krajewska. In this program, Do Robots Dream of Emotion? As explored in the newest ballet premiere, Androids, at the Grand Theatre National Opera in Warsaw, choreographed by Robert Bondara to music by Przemysław Zych. According to the description on the opera's pages, this is a tale of the world of the future, tapping into the neo-noir aesthetics, as well as a journey into the world of archetypes, as it alludes to the human fantasy of creating artificial life. The ballet inspires reflection on such questions as what it means to be human in the age of artificial intelligence, what divides

divides the natural and the artificial, and the human and the inhuman. Robert Bandera himself says the ballet was inspired by novels by Philip K. Dick and Isaac Asimov, the film Blade Runner, of course, as well as the mythical

0: reflection on the reality which surrounds us.
1: My name is Przemysław Zych and I'm a composer of Androids Ballet in National Theatre.
2: Composer of the music to a ballet which, brings echoes of Blade Runner, echoes of electronic music. That's a big challenge to rise up to.
1: Yes, of course. Many times I heard the question about music of Vangelis and music from Blade Runner also, but I decided to compose music only for, we might say, natural forces, the forces of symphony orchestra. But in a way, I try to simulate the electronic synthesis in the terms of musical language in some elements. Of course, there are these classical, we might say, textures and melodies, harmonies, as usual. And we have a kind of enlarged group of percussion players. There are 5 percussion players in the orchestra, so it's not so typical. And some unusual instruments like waterphone, for example, which sounds a little bit electronic.
2: We're asking questions about the feelings of androids, of humanoids, and we're also asking questions about human feelings in this ballet. So is there any romance to be had in the music as well?
1: I hope so. I hope so that I... Music is not only providing the narrative element, but especially emotional element. And there is a lot of this emotional context in this libretto by Robert Gondara, which I tried to communicate. So I think in this music I tried to not only provide the narrative aspect of the libretto, but also this emotional. And in this case, the romantic music, there are a lot of melodies, so this is a romantic sign of romanticism. I also use the contemporary language, and I think that in the science fiction interpretation, especially in movies, we have these two approaches. First is electronic music, like we said before, by Vangelis, which is some kind of romantic music, in fact. And this classical orchestral music, in fact, very romantic, in, for example, John Williams scores music for the movies by Spielberg or especially Star Wars. So I think there is this romantic element in it, but I would rather say that this is more expressionistic way of thinking about the music, not romanticism in sense of, I don't know, sentimentalism or something.
2: How did you become involved in the project?
1: I was asked by Robert Bondara. We did already 2 titles in Poznań and Bydgoszcz. It was fairy tales, we might say, the Alice in Wonderland and Snow Queen. And Robert asked me, would I like to create the music not for the ballet for kids, but for the adults, and I was very happy to join him again.
2: Is there any difference in composing expressly for movement, for ballet, for dance? Or is it just the same whether you're composing symphonic music or ballet music?
1: I think there is a slight difference, but I was not focusing on the music for dance. I was focusing on the emotions and music for emotions, because Robert's choreographical language is very emotional for me. And he asked me that I don't have to put exact rhythms, precise rhythms in the music to dance. Like, we imagine that music should have rhythms that we can dance to the rhythm. Sometimes there are pieces in this ballet that we don't feel the rhythm itself, but the dancers are performing the emotional choreography, we might say. But there are also very rhythmical numbers in the score, which there's a combination of those two. And the composing for ballet means for me mostly to create this commentary for the narrative element, and to feel the emotion on the stage. This is my task. Mm-hmm. Mm-hmm.
2: Is there a character which you immediately heard, which you immediately knew how you were going to show, to portray in music?
1: Yes, I think that the main character in our ballet for me is Ray, the woman. For me, was symbolically, straight from the beginning, I decided to use a woman voice in the score. So we hear

0: soprano in certain numbers in score that symbolically are this main character for me. She is very emotional, and she is the android that defines herself again during the whole ballet, whole story. Yeah, so this was the first thought about the personification in music, you might say.
1: I'm thinking about the fifth element, the human element in an android world. Is there a motive particularly for this element in your music?
0: I think the human voice is this element. We have a slight surprise at the end, because there's not only one voice heard at this very, very end of the score. There are many voices that I can only say. And for me, this character, first, she is in love. At the end, she feels hate. What is more human in the emotions than love and hate?
1: Thank you so much for this interview.
0: Thank you very much.

0: My name is Martina Kander. I'm costume designer for this performance.
1: We've just seen a very lovely scene, very dark, very iridescent costumes, ultraviolet. The obvious choice might have been silver for this production.
0: Yes, in fact, we avoid silver. I don't know why, but we had a many color pass, but we decided to use this blue, very ultraviolet color to reflect the future, because the silver is, like you said, obvious choice, and we wanted to make something not so obvious.
1: There's quite a lot of colors in this, actually, in this world of the future.
0: Yes, I wanted to use like toxic green to show the all toxic materials, toxic fluids, which are in the ambience of the world, and there is also a lot of black. Mm-hmm. As you could see, and we have a bit of orange in the scene when we are in the different planet. So we use a lot of orange in this scene.
1: Were you inspired by any particular thing when you were designing costumes for this?
0: In fact, I wanted to create my vision of the future. Of course, there are some inspirations based on the film, on the movie. There are iconic haircuts and makeups, but in fact I wanted to create my own version of the future.
1: Does that also mean in your selection of fabrics?
0: Yes, there are, as you could see, a lot of very modern fabrics. There are foils, there are lights which are integrated with the costumes, and my future is based on what we can see today on the streets. But it's
1: exaggerated.
0: Exact, yes. A lot of modern materials, but everything is exaggerated and bigger than we can see today.
1: But doesn't that make a difference for the dancers, and a difficulty for the dancers?
0: Yes, in fact, dancers are very brave in these productions, because all those foils, all those leathers, they are not breathing. So they are very hot materials, but everyone like to look that way. So they put the sacrifice on. So
1: I can imagine. I'm trying to avoid the word steampunk, but this is a very nice yum.
0: Yes. I personally don't like steampunk so much, but I think there was an obvious choice to use some steampunk elements in this performance.
1: That's very attractive, visually, yes.
0: Exactly. And it's like vision of the future in the popular, in the mass media. So I had to use some of those inspirations.
1: Is there a character which you particularly liked designing a costume for?
0: In fact, the one we could see, the Mr. B. And in fact, he looks exactly like I imagined now. So in fact, it was the really, really my favorite costume. And in fact, because here in National Opera, we have wonderful workshops. So every button, every

0: Every detail is really made come true. My costumes are...
1: That is true. I mean, the detailing is amazing if you look at the costumes close up. You might think on such a big stage that's not so important, but everyone is so intricate.
0: Yes, exactly. And it's just because the craftsmen in the National Theatre are wonderful and they are very professional and they do everything to make my designs...
1: Reality,
0: exactly.
1: They do need a vision to start with, so.
0: Yes, and I had one.
1: Thank you so much.
0: Thank you.

0: My name is Krzysztof Szabo. I'm the first soloist of Polish National Ballet.
1: And what are you dancing in this premiere production?
0: Well, I'm lucky enough to learn few roles in this production. The most important is the main character, the hunter. And we paid the most attention preparing this part. And it's not the first time that I work with Robert Bondara. In his previous productions on our stage, I also did the role of Hunter, but in the different storyline. So it's a funny thing. And I must say, it's really special to work with Robert on this main characters, because he lets us to be big part of the process. Not only to recreate his steps, but also he lets us to create ourselves as well, to bring ideas, and then he's using them. Other parts that I learn and that I perform in different casts is Mr. B, the boss of the hunter, who is telling him to follow the androids and to get rid of them. So me, as this Panby in the white gloves, I'm sending the bullets using his hands. So I guide the bullet until it hits the one of the androids, for example. So I'm the person who is behind all his actions. And the third role I learned, but I'm not performing this time, is one of the androids. So actually I have the full spectrum of different characters that I could learn and that I could experience during the process of preparing the show.
1: So that means the hunter is human?
0: Yes, hunter is the human, hired to
1: eliminate androids, like in the Blade Runner?
0: Exactly, that's his job. But I think on the way with our character, we see a big change of his personality. We can see that he has doubts about his job, about his task that he's doing. I think he's discovering more human behaviors in androids than in some humans. So I think it makes him think about it and realize that maybe what he's doing is not good, not correct. And then the main question is if these robots, androids, they can have feelings, if they can create real relationship with the person. And I think that's what's a real question for him. That's what he's experiencing during this story.
1: Actually, that's quite a complex story to be telling with movement, with your body.
0: Yes, definitely it is a complex story, but I think the ballet and the dance itself is like a perfect way to express. And I think we can express much more than only fairy tales and funny stories like in the 19th century. I think with the movement and with our bodies, we can say much more than people usually think.
1: But that really makes one think of modern dance rather than all the moves of traditional classical ballet.
0: Yes, I would say that the classical ballet in the 19th century was also modern back then. And now what we are doing, we are using the technique, the steps that were created, discovered, some techniques of

0: dance back in the day, many years ago. We just evolve, I think, with the movement. The movement and the dance is developing each year. It's getting more extreme, the same as technologies and AI. I think we can see some like a parallel in between those terms. I think we dance much more expressive. We dance much more outside. I don't know how to say, like, maybe to project much more energy towards the audience than before. And I think it allows us to say many complex stories. So I think these topics that we are showing today with this performance are definitely possible to show. And there is like so many, between all of the characters, there is many actions, many relationships that are very different. Each of them is different. And I think that's the beauty of the theater, that we can, each of us, of our characters, can bring something special for the people who are watching us from the audience.
1: Thank you, and looking forward to be seeing you on stage, of course. Thank you.
0: Thank you. I hope you will see the story in the movement.
2: In this edition of High Notes, a new ballet at the Grand Theatre National Opera, Androids by Robert Bondara, with music by Przemysław Zych. I was talking to the composer, to soloist Krzysztof Szabo, who alternates in the title roles, and author of the costumes for the strange dark world which the ballet creates on stage, Martyna Kander. Your host was Elżbieta Krajewska. 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

0: This is news from Poland, coming to you from Warsaw. It's Tuesday, my 26th. I'm Ada Janiszewska, welcoming you to this broadcast from the English Service. Starting with our current affairs section, in today's edition of our show, Poland unveils over 1 billion euro cybersecurity push at a security congress.
1: We are building the most resilient cyber shield in Europe, despite being the most heavily targeted country in the European Union. Poland successfully repels more than 99% of attacks.
0: Libyan forces detained the Gaza Land convoy activists, among them one Pole.
2: We are unable to contact the group since Sunday afternoon. We know that Laura was not feeling well. The

0: Conditions in the camp were difficult.
1: That and more later on coming on, but for starters, a look at the headlines. Polish Deputy Prime Minister heads to Canada for defense and security talks. Poland should push for a permanent U.S. military presence, presidential aide says. Polish Deputy Prime Minister and Defense Minister Władysław Kosiniak-Kamysz headed to Canada this week for talks on defense cooperation and Canada's participation in the European Union's Safe Defense Financing Program. Kosiniak-Kamysz is scheduled to meet Canadian Defense Minister David McGuinney in Ottawa on Tuesday. The two ministers are also expected to attend the Canadian Defense Industry Forum and visit the CANSEC Defense Trade Fair. The visit comes days after the European Parliament approved Canada's participation in the EU Safe Program, allowing European countries to jointly carry out defense procurement projects with Canada using program funding. The Polish government's representative for the SAFE initiative, Magdalena Sobkowiak-Czarnecka, told reporters on Monday that Canada was interested in purchasing drones from Poland's defense industry. Kosiniak-Kamysz added that one of the goals of his visit is to encourage greater Canadian engagement in European security. Canada already contributes to NATO's Eastern Flank and serves as the framework nation for a NATO brigade in Latvia that includes Polish troops. On Wednesday, Kosiniak-Kamysz is due to attend CANSEC Defense Exhibition in Ottawa, where he will visit booths operated by major Canadian defense and technology firms, including CAE, Bombardier, and MDA Space. Poland and Canada have expanded defense cooperation in recent years. After a meeting between Prime Minister Donald Tusk and Canadian Prime Minister Mark Carney last August, the two countries signed a bilateral defense cooperation plan and created a joint working group on the defense industry. All political forces in Poland should support efforts to expand the American military presence in the country and work toward making it permanent rather than rotational, according to Marcin Przydacz, head of the International Policy Bureau at the Polish President's Office. Speaking to Polish radio, Przydacz stressed that such efforts should be pursued through both diplomatic and military channels. He noted that planning work is currently underway at the Pentagon regarding the future deployment of U.S. forces in Europe. In my opinion, this is an opportunity to advocate for an increase in rotational forces and even for replacing rotational deployments with a permanent presence, Przydacz said. All hands should be on deck here and we must fight for it, firstly to ensure that the rotational brigade that hasn't arrived yet does arrive, and to quote Donald Trump's word, that this is an additional 5,000, so we should have a total of 15,000 soldiers in Poland. The minimum scenario is 11,000 American soldiers. Poland has long sought a stronger and more lasting U.S. military commitment on its territory, arguing that it would strengthen NATO's eastern flank and improve regional security amid ongoing tensions in Eastern Europe. Recent data from the UK's Office for National Statistics, ONS, indicates that more than three times as many Poles are leaving the United Kingdom as are arriving. Published in May, these figures highlight a significant change in migration patterns that previously characterized one of Europe's largest movements following the EU expansion. Over the past 12 months, around 19,000 Polish citizens left the UK, while only 6,000 moved there. As a result, the Polish community in Britain shrank by approximately 13,000 people within a single year. The data suggests that the long-standing trend of Polish migration to Britain has come to an end. British statisticians say the decline is not temporary and reflects a broader pattern affecting citizens from across the European Union. Migration balances for EU nationals in the UK have remained negative for some time. Labour market experts say the change is unsurprising. The migration wave that began after Poland joined the European Union in 2004 has gradually faded. Many Poles who settled in Britain over the last two decades are now returning home or relocating elsewhere, while fewer new migrants see the UK as an attractive destination. Analysts point to three main reasons behind the shift. First is Brexit. New visa requirements and stricter immigration procedures have made moving to Britain far more complicated than it once was. Second is the rising cost of living. High rental prices and increasing everyday expenses have made it more difficult for migrants to save money and maintain a stable standard of living. The third factor is Poland's improving economic situation. Experts know that Poland's relatively stable labor market now offers a viable alternative to working abroad. Overall, migration figures for the UK also show significant changes. In 2025, nearly 813,000 people arrived in Britain, while 642,000 left the country. According to the ONS, the main reason for the decline in migration is a sharp drop in the number of non-EU workers entering the UK.

0: Compared with the previous year, their numbers fell by 47%. The Statistics Office also noted that non-EU nationals now make up the largest group of new migrants to Britain. And lastly, nearly one in four women registered as unemployed in Poland is a mother who has not returned to work after childbirth, according to new figures released by the country's labor offices. At the end of December last year, approximately 440,000 women were officially registered as unemployed across Poland. Of those, around 108,000 were women who had not taken up employment following the birth of a child, said Małgorzata Górka of the Statistical Office in Bydgoszcz. 95,000 unemployed women had at least one child under the age of six. The largest group among unemployed women were those aged 35 to 44, with 122,000. The next largest group were women aged from 25 to 34, with over 118,000. The data comes as Poland marks Mother's Day on May 26th, one of the country's most widely celebrated family holidays. In Poland, Mother's Day was first observed in the southern city of Kraków in 1914. The holiday later gained nationwide recognition thanks in large part to the efforts of the Polish Red Cross, which helped promote and organize the celebration. In 1924, the organization issued the first official public announcement dedicated to Mother's Day. Just to quickly remind you, you're tuned to Polish Radio, and this is our weekday current affairs magazine. I'm Ada Janiszewska, your host in Warsaw. Warsaw will spend more than 1 billion euro on cybersecurity this year amidst a sharp rise in cyber attacks as government ministers, military officials, and technology executives gathered in southern Poland this week to discuss cybersecurity, drones, and critical infrastructure protection. Michał Owczarek reports.
1: The southern city of Rzeszów is hosting a Poland Security Congress, an event focused on national defense and military technologies. It has brought together government officials, the military, and the business sector. Over 2 days of discussions, participants are examining key issues related to state resilience, cooperation between the public and private sectors, and the implementation of dual-use technologies. The first day was dominated by discussions on national defense and cybersecurity. Digital Affairs Minister Krzysztof Gawkowski outlined Poland's strategy for strengthening digital resilience as a pillar of national security. He announced that Poland would spend more than 1 billion euro this year on cybersecurity, adding that the goal is to protect critical infrastructure from large-scale sabotage attacks. We are building the most resilient cyber shield in Europe, despite being the most heavily targeted country in the European Union. Poland successfully repels more than 99% of attacks, but even if less than 1% of them succeed, we are still talking not hundreds, but thousands of potential disruptions capable of paralyzing everyday life. Opening the Congress, Gawkowski stressed that the scale of cyber threats continues to grow. Last year alone, nearly 300,000 cybersecurity incidents were recorded, an increase of around 150% compared with 2024. According to Gawkowski, police services blocked more than 140 million attempts to access illegal websites last year and prevented the delivery of over 1 million fraudulent text messages designed to steal personal data. In Poland, security is a top priority issue, irrespective of political colors. Speaking to reporters, Deputy Lower House Speaker Krzysztof Bosak of the opposition far-right Confederation Party said Poland has consistently improved its security posture over the years. Poland deserves credit for preparing itself for energy-related threats. Since the 1990s, the country has worked to diversify supplies of raw materials. And when the full-scale war in Ukraine broke out, Poland was ready, unlike, for example, Germany. Poland was also relatively well prepared for cyber attacks. Those attacks are ongoing, of course, but they have not disrupted key processes in the country. The real question is whether we would be ready for a military attack.

0: Here, there are serious doubts, and our defense system requires constant improvement and reinforcement. During the Poland Security Congress, military officials and experts are also taking part in discussions on developing the drone sector as part of the Polish Drone Alliance initiative. On Tuesday, a new early warning system designed to detect drones was unveiled. Grzegorz Bartler, vice president of ASECO Poland, said the system uses sound sensors mounted on urban streetlights. We are able to recognize sounds through AI-based pattern analysis. Essentially, we identify what type of sound we are hearing. If we have audio samples from drones, cars, scooters, and other devices, we can determine which of them is moving nearby. Our concept is based on installing sound sensors on city streetlights. There are 3.5 million such lamps in Poland, and this dense network allows us to create a highly precise detection grid capable of identifying whether something is flying overhead. Tuesday, the second day of the Congress, focuses on the protection of critical infrastructure, civil security, and the development of the aviation industry. Discussions include the use of artificial intelligence in security operations centers, as well as debates on civil protection and the construction of public shelters. Reporting for News from Poland, I'm Michał Owczarek.
1: 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Still to come, 16 EU countries, Poland included, pitch budget revolt in the bloc.
2: Either we will hang out together or we will be hanged separately. If we spend money together, we actually can have more security, better protection of our borders, better innovation and more research for the same money.
1: Also later on in our magazine, Polish YouTuber crosses the country on bicycle for charity.
3: Thanks to everyone. I swear on my life that we all did it. Remember that we should be proud to be Polish.
1: But first, the global Sumud Land Convoy, a humanitarian initiative aimed at breaking Israel's blockade of Gaza, was stopped at a checkpoint on Sunday by forces loyal to General Khalifa Haftar, the self-proclaimed ruler of eastern Libya. Agnieszka Bielawska has the details.
4: More than 200 activists from the flotilla to the Gaza Strip, who organized an overland convoy in an effort to break the blockade on the Strip, are stranded in Libya, in territory controlled by General Khalifa Haftar, and contact has now been lost with several of them. Among them is 24-year-old Pole Laura Kwoczała, operating in tandem with the Gaza flotilla that had been intercepted by Israeli naval forces last week. The land convoy had launched from Zaliton, Libya last Saturday, but stalled outside Sirte the following day amid concerns over a confrontation with Libyan forces. Polish Foreign Ministry spokesman Maciej Wewiór said consular staff were in contact with local Libyan services but gave no further details. Spokesman of the Polish section of the Global Flotilla Sumud, Rafał Piotrowski, said the convoy comprises participants from 25 countries. Laura joined the convoy heading to Gaza, composed of 10 trucks loaded with humanitarian supplies, 7 ambulances and over 200 participants, including specialists in medicine, engineering, logistics and humanitarian law, also with mobile houses. The world needs to understand why these people risk their lives, why they are being detained, abused. They want the war and occupation of Palestine to end. Kwoczała's group joined the convoy in Libya on May the 7th, added Rafał Piotrowski. The convoy set out from Algeria and continued to Libya and was stopped on May 17th, some 6 kilometers from Libya's eastern border. They have pitched a camp there, and for 7 days they continued negotiation with the Libyan side to allow the humanitarian aid to pass. However, since Sunday, the contact with the group was cut short.
5: od tego komitetu negocjacyjnego, w którym...

0: We are unable to contact the group since Sunday afternoon. We know that Laura was not feeling well. The conditions in the camp were difficult. She needed an IV. But in our last conversation, she said that the blockade has to be overcome, that there cannot be any consent for militarizing humanitarian aid. Negotiations between the global Sumud land convoy and the Libyan generals' men for safe passage through their territory had stalled on Sunday, according to a GSF press release, with repeated requests for meetings ignored. Italian media report that the detainees hailing from Spain, Poland, Italy, Argentina, Uruguay, Portugal, Tunisia, and the United States were taken to Benghazi, where they are being treated as irregular migrants. They are accused of entering the region without a permit required by Haftar's authorities and face possible deportation while awaiting trial. Israel has described the Sumud initiative as backed by Hamas, which it designates a terrorist organization. Libya has been divided since the killing of Muammar Gaddafi in 2011, with an internationally recognized government controlling the West and Haftar's forces holding the East. For news from Poland, I'm Agnieszka Bielawska.
1: You are listening to News from Poland, coming your way from Warsaw. First round of EU countries' representatives' talks on the bloc's new long-term budget is scheduled for May 26th. Meanwhile, a day before this meeting, Poland and 15 other countries published a joint declaration demanding an increase in funds for regional development and agriculture, opposing the European Commission's proposals from July of last year. Marcin Matuszewski reports.
2: EU member states' European affairs ministers meet in Brussels on Tuesday to hold the first round of talks on the bloc's upcoming seven-year budget, also known as Multiannual Financial Framework or MFF.
3: Europe cannot face a new era with an old budget. Europe faces new realities, new crises, and new responsibilities, from defense and security to competitiveness and resilience. If we want our union to stand on our own two feet, our budget must match our ambition. We cannot ask the next generation to foot yesterday's bills. We need fresh money to service old debt and to repay next generation EU without cutting into the priorities of the future.
2: Emphasized European Parliament President Roberta Metsola, speaking to the media in late April after the session presenting an interim report on the new MFF proposal. Agreeing the budget requires unanimous approval by member states and sign-off by Parliament. And when it comes to the upcoming 2028-2034 period, governments and institutions seem to be heading for a bitter battle over its shape, as fresh defense and competitiveness demands clash against more traditional expenses. As to confirm this, on Monday, 16 EU countries loosely allied in the Friends of Cohesion Club called in a joint declaration for increased funding for regions and agriculture in the new EU seven-year budget. The grouping includes the likes of Poland, Italy, Spain and Portugal, and its appeal also vied for a more gradual repayment scheme for the EU's post-pandemic recovery fund, as well as for the new joint borrowing for loan support. In its declaration, the 16-country club demanded protection for some of the current EU budget items too, such as cohesion policy used to finance infrastructure in poorer and peripheral areas of the bloc, and the common agricultural policy and common fisheries policy. Decisions around how to spend such cash pots should remain entirely the responsibility of the member states, the Friends of Cohesion statement stressed. By publishing this joint declaration, we want to demonstrate the unity of a large number of member states on this issue, to present coherence in their thinking about a common European budget. It is also worth emphasizing that the proposal we are presenting is not just for the countries benefiting from the selected policies, but it is a comprehensive idea of a sound budget for the entire European Union.
4: Dla całej Unii Europejskiej.
2: Poland's Deputy Foreign Affairs Minister Ignacy Niemczycki told Polish radio correspondent in Brussels on Monday evening.

0: circling back to the European Parliament's session presenting an interim report on the 2028-2034 multi-annual financial framework proposal, in his closing statement, the European Commissioner for Budget, Poland's Piotr Serafin, summed up the discussions in the following words.
1: I believe that the Europeans want to see not only more unity, but that they are aware that either we will hang out together or we will be hanged separately. If we spend money together, we actually can have more security, better protection of our borders, better innovation and more research for the same money. We live at times when every euro cent counts, and the honest debate should be on at which level that euro cent should be spent and what is the best way to achieve value added for Europeans.
0: So, will the European Union member states manage to find a common ground when it comes to the upcoming 7-year budget of the bloc, or will the blanket turn out to be too short, furthering inner tensions? Some initial answers on that will likely arrive by Tuesday evening, and as Polish Radio External Service, we will report on the related developments in the coming days. For News from Poland, Marcin Matuszewski.
2: And last but not least, Łatwogang, a Polish video streamer who has recently become popular due to his charity effort, has embarked on an exhausting bicycle journey to raise money for three boys. Piotr Urbaniak has the details.
3: Polish video streamer Łatwogang cycled for nearly 700 kilometers in an effort to raise money for children in need. His journey lasted over 50 hours and allowed him to gather some $5 million. Łatwogang, ne Piotr Hanke, set off from the Tatra Mountains on Friday afternoon, accompanied only by a car full of friends. Poland is the best country in the world. No one helps others like us, he said during his live stream, encouraging participants to donate and adding that every kind of support counts. Łatwogang set off with very little preparation and without any specific route in mind, expecting the journey to last around 40 hours. Initially, he had planned to cycle across Poland from the Tatra Mountains to the Trzej city and back, but he decided to cut it in half due to his health. I would have definitely given up if it wasn't for the people following me. The trip turned out too difficult. All the way through, he was followed by his supporters applauding his effort. Everyone is doing as much as they can. Roadside crowds are cheering and chanting. We are trying to shield him from wind and support him with our words. We are doing our best to eventually make it to the finish line. Łatwogang finally made it to the northern city of Gdańsk on Sunday night, where he was greeted by several hundred fans. Upon arrival, he boarded a bus to meet with Max and Adaś, two boys he had raised money for. Later on, he told journalists that Max's story inspired him to take the trip while addressing the donators. Thanks to everyone. I swear on my life that we all did it. Remember that we should be proud to be Polish. Max and Adaś suffer from Duchenne muscular dystrophy, a rare condition causing problems with walking, breathing, and heart function, which manifests itself in early childhood. Scientists have not found a cure for it yet, but its progression can be slowed with gene therapy. Max and family addressed Łatwogang in an interview. He did something great for me. I hope that now he will become our leader. We know that he is receiving a lot of emails after his earlier success. It's a miracle we managed to get to him. We thank him from the bottom of our hearts. Łatwogang held his previous charity campaign earlier this year, which far exceeded everyone's expectations. His inspiration came from a rapper known as Bedo S, who had recorded a hit rap song with a feature from a young cancer patient to raise awareness about the problem. Łatwogang joined forces with him to hold a 9-day-long video stream with the participation of many Polish celebrities. The campaign reached an audience of 1.5 million viewers at its peak.

0: and eventually raised nearly $70 million. Reporting for News from Poland, I am Piotr Urbaniak.
1: And that brings us to the end of this edition of our News from Poland Current Affairs magazine. But do stay with us for more, and you're welcome to check our website and social media for updates. I'm Anna Janiszewska. Take care, and as always, stay tuned.

0: Focus, a weekly roundup of events in Polish culture and the arts.
1: If you have 12 million people out of 36 that visited cinemas, well, that's great. 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
2: After 21 years in Hollywood, I feel very strong need to be here as well, to work with young artists here, but also to contribute to my field here, means film music in Poland.
3: Szymanowski, in continental Europe, unfortunately, is rather forgotten. 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
0: Focus, a look at Polish music, films, theater, and the visual arts. 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

Welcome to Offside, the program in which we talk about sports while listening to music. I'm Danuta Isler, the host of The Feature, in which we talk about winners, losers, Olympic sports, as well as unusual and less common disciplines, all while checking out various Polish music releases. 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

0: You're tuned to Polish Radio, broadcasting from Warsaw. I'm Danuta Isler, welcoming you to this week's edition of A Day in the Life. In the program, Human or Machine? We will explore what it means to be a translator and interpreter in the age of AI. Our guest is Iga Kolasa, who works mainly with English and partly with German language. She spoke with Kamila Lutosteinska about the challenges of the profession and how technology may reshape it.
1: Hello, I am AI Turing. Artificial intelligence, AI, presents enormous global opportunities. It has the potential to transform and enhance human well-being, peace and prosperity. To realize this, we affirm that, for the good of all, AI should be designed, developed, deployed, and used in a manner that is safe, in such a way as to be human-centric, trustworthy and responsible.
2: Iga, what does being a translator mean to you? A profession, a mission, or perhaps an art?
3: I love my job and I believe it's a mixture of it all. So on the one hand, it is a very precise work and it is a very demanding work.

0: But on the other hand, I believe it's also kind of an art, because many people think that it's purely technical activity, that you have to just translate word by word what was said by the speaker or what was written in the text. But actually, there's more to that. It's more about conveying a message. You have to feel the emotions of the original text, of the original speech, and you have to translate it or interpret it into a foreign language, into the other language, so that it sounds natural. And yes, you also mentioned a mission, right? So I believe, yes, I feel that it is kind of a mission, at least for me, because I feel that I simply must help people understand each other whenever there is a problem in communicating with each other.
1: What personal qualities do you think are essential for success as a translator or interpreter today?
0: Yes, for sure, you have to manage stress very well, and you have to be able to concentrate, but also you have to be flexible, because every situation is different. So for written translations, stress management and time management are key. And of course, you have to be curious about the world, because all the kinds of texts come to your mailbox to be translated. And you have to adapt to changing conditions. So with all the new technology, you simply have to adapt to that. There's no point just stating that we have to do everything on our own. We can use, of course, technology to help us, but we have to do it carefully and thoughtfully. And when it comes to interpreting, again, stress management is very important. You have to have good relationships with people, because it's work with people. These are the most important qualities.
1: You work in a wide range of fields: defense, business, environmental projects, clinical research, as well as with EU and UN institutions. Which areas do you find most challenging and why?
0: Certainly, specialized conferences with a lot of technical terminology are demanding and challenging. But in fact, with good preparation, when you are prepared, you can, if you are a professional translator and interpreter, you can successfully work in a lot of fields. What is the most challenging, though, is when, for example, we do not get materials to prepare ourselves beforehand, or very little portion of materials that are going to be discussed, and when there is little time to prepare ourselves. And also when speakers read out their scripts rather than speaking freely, because it's not a natural communication situation. Translators and interpreters are not dictionaries, contrary to what people might think. We use the language as our tool, but we need to be prepared. We cannot be specialists in all of these fields every day. So, of course, we have training, professional training, but then you have to have the chance to prepare yourself for every single meeting. So vocabulary is one thing, but also whenever specific names of companies, of people are mentioned, it's better to know them beforehand.
2: Artificial intelligence, AI, presents enormous global opportunities. It has the potential to transform and enhance human well-being.
1: You said human translators are not dictionaries. With AI and machine translation improving constantly, do you think human translators will still be essential in the future?
0: Yeah, that's a topic that could be discussed the whole day, actually. There are many opinions on that. But I personally believe that, yes, that's a fact, that we have new technologies. And recently, the tools for interpreting and translating have improved significantly. So it's better not to avoid them, but to learn to use them wisely. But still, I am convinced that as long as people want to meet each other, as long as people want to speak to each other and not to machines, I believe human translators and interpreters will be the best choice to support such communication, because there is something like human intuition. There's empathy, which is key in personal meetings. And I believe even in 20 or 50 years, if we do not resign from meeting each other, we should also not give up on human translators and interpreters.
1: I can see you're quite optimistic as far as human translators and interpreters are concerned.
0: Yes, you can call me an optimist in that regard. But well, if it turns out I'm wrong, then, I will just have to adapt to the changing conditions. This

0: ability to adapt to changing conditions is also a quality that every translator and interpreter needs to have. And yes, maybe not so many translators and interpreters will be needed in the future. Of course, maybe some short technical meetings will be translated or interpreted entirely by machines. That may happen, of course. But I can see even today that during meetings, especially meetings that take place at one table, so the parties are meeting, sitting at one table and discussing complex topics, it's not only about understanding the other language, it's also about understanding the other culture. It's all about human contact. And very often, clients do not only treat me as a translator and interpreter, but some kind of consultant. So they're also asking questions not related to sheer language.
1: What about the amount of work that you have?
0: I thought that maybe it might already change, but now I believe it's the other way around. So there are still a lot of meetings where people need translators and interpreters. Well, when it comes to written translations, there I can say the work has changed significantly. So very often the clients do not want me to translate texts from scratch, from one language to the other, but these are some pre-translated texts that machines already have taken some part of this job. But then at the end, also a human translator needs to cast an eye on it and decide whether the machine has done it properly. And in very simple texts, the machines have been doing quite well recently, but whenever the text is more emotional, whenever it's a marketing text, for example, it is not only about translating word by word everything, but also about adapting this content to a given culture. So then I believe still the human translator does it better.
1: Do you think people will be still motivated to learn foreign languages with AI, you know, and machine translation becoming more and more advanced?
0: I believe so. So, of course, there will be some people who will be happy that they don't have to be so fluent in a foreign language because they can just use tools that can support their communication. But others who are just interested in foreign languages, who want to personally experience the other culture, who want to personally experience this human contact with a person from a different country, I believe those people will still learn the language themselves. There is also a saying that we live as many lives as many languages we speak.
1: Iga, thank you so much for joining me in the studio, and let's stay optimistic about learning foreign languages in the future.
0: Thank you for having me.
2: Kamila Lutostańska was talking to Iga Kolasa, who works mainly with English and partly with German languages as an interpreter and translator. That's all in this week's edition of the program. I'm Danuta Isler. Thanks for listening.
3: You're tuned to Warsaw. Welcome to High Note Music Magazine. I'm your host, Elżbieta Krajewska. In this program, Do Robots Dream of Emotion? As explored in the newest ballet premiere, Androids, at the Grand Theatre National Opera in Warsaw, choreographed by Robert Bondara to music by Przemysław Zych. According to the description on the opera's pages, this is a tale of the world of the future, tapping into the neo-noir aesthetics, as well as a journey into the world of archetypes, as it alludes to the human fantasy of creating artificial life. The ballet inspires reflection on such questions as what it means to be human in the age of artificial intelligence, what divides the natural and the artificial, and the human and the inhuman. Robert Bondara himself says the ballet was inspired by novels by Philip K. Dick and Isaac Asimov, the film Blade Runner, of course, as well as the mythical stories of the Golem, Frankenstein's monster, or the Terminator, underpinned by fascinations with neo-noir cinema and cyberpunk. In a press interview, he says, "We tell the story in the language of theatre, the language of dance, and so from the side of the visual, aesthetic and choreography, I'm trying to inspire many issues for reflection on the reality which surrounds us."
4: My name is Przemysław Zych and I'm a composer of Androids Ballet in National Theatre.
3: Composer of the music to a ballet, which Well, brings

0: echoes of Blade Runner, echoes of electronic music. That's a big challenge to rise up to.
1: Yes, of course. Many times I heard the question about music of Vangelis and music from Blade Runner also, but I decided

0: the electronic synthesis in the terms of musical language in some elements. Of course, there are these classical, we might say, textures and melodies, harmonies, as usual. And we have a kind of enlarged group of percussion players. There are 5 percussion players in the orchestra, so it's not so typical. And some unusual instruments like water foam, for example, which sounds a little bit electronic.
1: We're asking questions about the feelings of androids, of humanoids, and we're also asking questions about human feelings in this ballet. So is there any romance to be had in the music as well?
0: I hope so. I hope so that music is not only providing the narrative element, but especially emotional element. And there is a lot of this emotional context in this libretto by Robert Bondara, which I tried to communicate. So I think in this music I tried to not only provide the narrative aspect of the libretto, but also this emotional. And in this case, the romantic music, there are a lot of melodies, so this is a romantic sign of romanticism. I also use the contemporary language, and I think that in the science fiction interpretation, especially in movies, we have these two approaches. First is electronic music, like we said before, by Vangelis, which is some kind of romantic music, in fact. And this classical orchestral music, in fact, very romantic, in, for example, John Williams' scores, music for the movies by Spielberg or especially Star Wars. So I think there is this romantic element in it, but I would rather say that this is more expressionistic way of thinking about the music, not romanticism in sense of, I don't know, sentimentalism or something.
1: How did you become involved in the project?
0: I was asked by Robert Bondara. We did already 2 titles in Poznań and Bydgoszcz. It was fairy tales, we might say, the Alice in Wonderland and Snow Queen. And Robert asked me, would I like to create the music not for the ballet for kids, but for the adults, and I was very happy to join him again.
1: Is there any difference in composing expressly for movement, for ballet, for dance? Or is it just the same whether you're composing symphonic music or ballet music?
0: I think there is a slight difference, but I was not focusing on the music for dance. I was focusing on the emotions and music for emotions, because Robert's choreographical language is very emotional for me. And he asked me that I don't have to put exact rhythms, precise rhythms in the music to dance. Like, we imagine that music should have rhythms that we can dance to the rhythm. Sometimes there are pieces in this ballet that we don't feel the rhythm itself, but the dancers are performing the emotional choreography, we might say. But there are also very rhythmical numbers in the score, which there's a combination of those two. And the composing for ballet means for me mostly to create this commentary for the narrative element, and to feel the emotion on the stage. This is my task. Mm-hmm. Mm-hmm.
1: Is there a character which you immediately heard, which you immediately knew how you were going to show, to portray in music?
0: Yes, I think that the main character in our ballet, for me, is Ray, the woman. For me, was symbolically, straight from the beginning, I decided to use a woman voice in the score. So we hear soprano in certain numbers in score that symbolically are this main character for me. She is very emotional, and she is the android that defines herself again during the whole ballet, whole story. Yeah, so this was the first thought about the personification in music, we might say.
1: I'm thinking about the fifth element, the human element in an android world. Is there a motive particularly for this element in your music?
0: I think the human voice is this element. We have a slight surprise at the end, because there's not only one voice.

0: heard at this very, very end of the score. There are many voices that I can only say. And for me, this character, first she is in love. At the end, she feels hate. What is more human in the emotions than love and hate?
1: Thank you so much for this interview.
0: Thank you very much.

0: My name is Martina Kander. I'm costume designer for this performance.
1: We've just seen a very lovely scene, very dark, very iridescent costumes, ultraviolet. The obvious choice might have been silver for this production.
0: Yes, in fact, we avoid silver. I don't know why, but we had many colored paths, but we decided to use this blue, very ultraviolet color to reflect the future, because the silver is, like you said, obvious choice, and we wanted to make something not so obvious.
1: There's quite a lot of colors in this, actually, in this world of the future.
0: Yes, I wanted to use like toxic green to show the all toxic materials, toxic fluids, which are in the ambience of the world, and there is also a lot of black. Mm-hmm. As you could see, and we have a bit of orange in the scene when we are in the different planet. So we use a lot of orange in this scene.
1: Were you inspired by any particular thing when you were designing costumes for this?
0: In fact, I wanted to create my vision of the future. Of course, there are some inspirations based on the film, on the movie. There are iconic haircuts and makeups, but in fact I wanted to create my own version of the future.
1: Does that also mean in your selection of fabrics?
0: Yes, there are, as you could see, a lot of very modern fabrics. There are foils, there are lights which are integrated with the costumes, and my future is based on what we can see today on the streets, but it's
1: exaggerated.
0: Exact, yes. A lot of modern materials, but everything is exaggerated and bigger than we can see today.
1: But doesn't that make a difference for the dancers, and a difficulty for the dancers?
0: Yes, in fact, dancers are very brave in these productions, because all those foils, all those leathers, they are not breathing. So they are very hot materials, but everyone like to look that way. So they put the sacrifice on. So
1: I can imagine. I'm trying to avoid the word steampunk, but this is a very nice yum.
0: Yes. Personally, I don't like steampunk so much, but I think there was an obvious choice to use some steampunk elements in this performance.
1: That's very attractive, visually, yes.
0: Exactly. And it's like vision of the future in the popular, in the mass media. So I had to use some of those inspirations.
1: Is there a character which you particularly liked designing a costume for?
0: In fact, the one we could see, the Mr. B. And in fact, he looks exactly like I imagined now. So in fact, it was the really, really my favorite costume. And in fact, because here in National Opera we have wonderful workshops, so every button, every detail is really made come true. My costumes are...
1: That is true. I mean, the detailing is amazing. If you look at the costumes close up, you might think on such a big stage that's not so important, but everyone is so intricate.
0: Yes, exactly. And it's just because the craftsmen in the National Theatre are wonderful, and they are very professional, and they do everything to make my designs
1: reality.
0: Exactly.
1: They do need a vision to start with. So.
0: Yes, and I had one.
1: Thank you so much.
0: Thank you.

0: My name is Krzysztof Szabo. I'm the first soloist of Polish National Ballet.
1: And what are you dancing in this premiere production?
0: Well, I'm lucky enough to learn few roles in this production. The most important is the main character, the hunter, and we paid the most attention preparing this part. And it's not the first time that I work with Robert Bondara. In his previous productions on our stage, I also did the role of Hunter, but in the different storyline. So it's a funny thing. And I must say, it's really special to work with Robert on this main characters, because he lets us to be big part of the process. Not only to recreate his steps, but also he lets us to create ourselves as well, to bring ideas, and then he's using them. Other parts that I learn and that I perform in different casts is Mr. B, the boss of the hunter, who is telling him to follow the androids and to get rid of them. So me, as this Panby in the white gloves, I'm sending the bullets using his hands. So I guide the bullet until it hits the one of the androids, for example. So I'm the person who is behind all his actions. And the third role I learned, but I'm not performing this time, is one of the androids. So actually I have the full spectrum of different characters that I could learn and that I could experience during the process of preparing the show.
1: So that means the hunter is human?
0: Yes, hunter is the human, hired to
1: eliminate androids, like in the Blade Runner?
0: Exactly, that's his job. But I think on the way with our character, we see a big change of his personality. We can see that he has doubts about his job, about his task that he's doing. I think he's discovering more human behaviors in androids than in some humans. So I think it makes him think about it and realize that maybe what he's doing is not good, not correct. And then the main question is if these robots, androids, they can have feelings, if they can create real relationship with the person. And I think that's what's a real question for him. That's what he's experiencing during this story.
1: Actually, that's quite a complex story to be telling with movement, with your body.
0: Yes, definitely it is a complex story, but I think the ballet and the dance itself is like a perfect way to express. And I think we can express much more than only fairy tales and funny stories like in the 19th century. I think with the movement and with our bodies, we can say much more than people usually think.
1: But that really makes one think of modern dance rather than all the moves of traditional classical ballet.
0: Yes, I would say that the classical ballet in the 19th century was also modern back then. And now what we are doing, we are using the technique, the steps that were created, discovered, some techniques of dance back in the day. Many years ago, we just evolve. I think with the movement and the dance is developing each year. It's getting more extreme, the same as technologies and AI. I think we can see some like a parallel in between those terms. I think we dance much more expressive. We dance much more outside, I don't know how to say, like maybe to project much more energy towards the audience than before. And I think it allows us to say many complex

0: complex stories. So I think these topics that we are showing today with this performance are definitely possible to show, and there is like so many between all of the characters. There is many actions, many relationships that are very different. Each of them is different, and I think that's the beauty of the theater, that we can, each of us, of our characters, can bring something special for the people who are watching us from the audience.
1: Thank you, and looking forward to be seeing you on stage, of course. Thank you.
0: Thank you. I hope you will see the story in the movement.
1: In this edition of High Notes, a new ballet at the Grand Theatre National Opera, Androids by Robert Bondara, with music by Przemysław Zych. I was talking to the composer, to soloist Krzysztof Szabo, who alternates in the title roles, and author of the costumes for the strange dark world which the ballet creates on stage, Martyna Kander. Your host was Elżbieta Krajewska. Thanks for listening and goodbye.

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1: You're tuned to Warsaw. Welcome to Europe East, a look at life and events in this part of the continent. I'm Agnieszka Bielawska. And to start, Polish football star Robert Lewandowski announced last Saturday that after 4 years, he will leave FC Barcelona at the end of his contract in June. He bid Barca supporters goodbye in the last home game of the season and will depart as a modern legend who led the club back to winning trophies, including three Spanish championships. A report by Polish Radio's Marcin Matuszewski.
2: Polish veteran striker Robert Lewandowski is undoubtedly one of the world's top footballers of the 21st century. All in all, his illustrious career includes mind-blowing 696 goals and 196 assists in 1,001 senior games for European top-tier clubs and the Polish national team, as well as countless individual and team trophies the Warsaw-born star forward lifted on his way. Following 12 seasons with top German clubs, Lewandowski spent the last 4 years of his career in Spain at FC Barcelona. He arrived at the club in 2022 in a turbulent time of its organizational and

0: financial trouble, and he led Barca back to winning trophies. However, across the last 12 months, the Polish veteran, who will soon turn 38, featured less for the club, in part also due to minor injuries which dotted his 25-26 season. All this sparked rumors that Robert Lewandowski will not extend his contract with Barcelona, running out at the end of June 2026. And on Saturday, a day before the Blaugrana's final home game of the season, the Polish national team captain confirmed this to fans on social media.
1: After 4 years, full of challenges and hard work, it's time to move on. I leave with the feeling that the mission is complete. I will never forget the love I received from the fans from my very first days. Catalonia is my place on earth. Thank you to everyone I met along the way during these beautiful 4 years.
2: Visca el Barça, visca Catalunya.
0: In response, the Catalonian club posted a farewell graphic on its social media, captioning Lewandowski's photo with the phrase "Came as a star, lives as legend," which perfectly sums up the Pole's 4 years with Barça. Following the announcement on Sunday, the supporters flocked to the recently renovated Camp Nou Stadium to bid farewell to their star striker in his last home game for the club, with numerous fans from Poland also present. Barcelona's German manager Hansi Flick, who previously also coached Lewandowski at Bayern Munich, promised at the pre-match conference that he will field the Pole as a starter and guarantee him a proper send-off. He made good on his word, and Robert Lewandowski came out in a starting 11 to bid farewell to almost 60,000 of Barcelona fans in Sunday's match against Real Betis. And although he didn't score this time, when Barca's Polish captain was subbed off at the end of the match, the entire Camp Nou arena gave him a standing ovation as he left the pitch with tears in his eyes.
3: That's the last effort. He's coming off.
4: One last sighting of goal for Robert Lewandowski. One of the greats of the European game. Possibly the greatest Polish footballer ever. Certainly worthy of wearing the Barcelona number 9 shirt. The oldest ever Barcelona number 9. The love is mutual at the Camp Nou.
0: ESPN reported. A special emotional farewell ceremony for Lewandowski and his family was also held right after the match.
5: Robert!
0: FC Barcelona's YouTube channel relayed. Arriving in Spain at the age of 33, Robert Lewandowski proved that the world-class movement and finishing he presented in Germany were entirely transferable to La Liga, and that for a world-class athlete like him, age is just a number. He successfully led Barcelona through its transition phase that followed the Leo Messi era, mentoring an otherwise young roster on and off the pitch and serving as the focal point of the club's attack. Robert Lewandowski's legacy across his 4 years at Barcelona includes 3 Spanish championships, 1 Spanish Cup, and 3 Spanish Super Cups. On top of that, individually he provided 119 goals and 24 assists in 192 games across all competitions, including one La Liga's top goalscorer title. Across Lewandowski's time in Spain, no other player scored more goals for any club in the country's football top tier. Furthermore, despite being with the club for just 4 seasons, the Pole managed to become the 11th best scorer in Barcelona's entire 127-year-long history, stopping just 1 goal short of the top 10.
6: That was a report by Marcin Matuszewski. While much of the world celebrates love on Valentine's Day in February, in Czechia, it is May 1st that truly belongs to lovers. This spring date is marked by kisses under blooming trees, meetings beneath the statue of poet Karel Hynek Macha, and a long tradition of romantic symbolism. Romana Grajcarova from Radio Prague has this report.
7: For centuries, May has been perceived as a month of fertility, growth, and social rights that shaped community life. Why was fertility associated specifically with the month of May? What did the tradition of erecting maypoles look like in Czechia? How were maypoles connected to the transition from childhood to adulthood? And who was Saint

0: Walpurga? These are just some of the questions answered by ethnologist Martin Šimša of the National Institute of Folk Culture.
1: Bezesporu nejenom lásky, ale plodnosti, erotiky, takže jo.
2: In the past, May was not only a month of love, but also of fertility and eroticism. And if we look at the name Majus or May, the very essence of what happens during this time is encoded directly in the name of the month itself. The word Majus in Latin referred to growth. The word Magnus, meaning great, also comes from the same linguistic family. The ancient god Jupiter was a deity of growth and the generative force of spring. In ancient Rome, sacrifices were even made to him during the May celebrations. By its very nature, this month is a time of growth, and all the customs that our ancestors practiced during this period were aimed at supporting that growth and applying it to their crops and abundance, so that everything would grow vigorously and they would enjoy a good harvest.
1: Na jejich polnosti, aby všechno bujně rostlo a dočkali se dobré úrody.
0: One of the traditions associated with May that has survived in many parts of Czechia to this day is the erection of maypoles. In Czechia, it typically takes the form of a whole tree stripped of its branches and bark, except at the very top, which is decorated with fabric or paper ribbons and often a wreath. Nevertheless, variations of this tradition can be found all across Europe.
1: Majka, to znamená zelený stromeček, ať už v podobě skutečně té přírodní.
2: The maypole, which is essentially a little green tree, is a very old artifact. It can truly be seen as a kind of insignia, a cultural object that our ancestors used during these customs. It is interesting that in our region there is a kind of divide separating the eastern and western forms of this tradition. In the eastern areas, the maypole has remained in the form of a small tree, usually carried by girls who might take it into the forest or dance around it. In contrast, across Western Europe, the May tree is attached to a tall pole and raised high, perhaps precisely to further encourage growth. Moreover, in Western Europe, it is typically the boys who are responsible for handling and erecting the maypole.
1: V té západní Evropě to nakládání s tím stromem, s tím májem, mají na starosti chlapci.
0: However, the length of time the maypole remains erected varies from region to region. In some villages, it stands for just a few days, while in others, it remains up for entire month.
1: Ono v průběhu 19. století s tím, jak ten původní zvyk různě degradoval. Nebo
2: over the course of the 19th century, as various reinterpretations took place, the duration was gradually shortened. However, the oldest records make it clear that the maypole originally stood throughout the whole month of May and sometimes even until Pentecost. The maypole clearly signaled to everyone that the month of May was underway, a special time with its own privileges, during which young people also behaved in distinctive ways. It is quite an important aspect of the custom, because the celebration of May was largely associated with unmarried but adult youth who were capable of being sexually active, and indeed, they often were. Many people, in fact, never had the chance to marry and remained single for long periods. For example, young men who could not afford to buy a house and support a family. For them, living with sexual relationships was not realistic, and so this was one of the ways in which they expressed their sexuality.
1: Bezpohlavně nebylo možné, takže tímto způsobem oni tu svoji sexualitu aplikovali.
0: In the past, however, the boundary between childhood and adulthood was not as clearly defined as it is today. It was usually said that once a girl finished school, she became an adult, but it also depended on whether the other young adults accepted her into their group. And it was precisely this transition that took place in the month of May, closely connected to the maypole traditions.
1: Právě těmi malými majkami, chlapci nebo chasa, kolektivně vyjevovali.
2: It was precisely through these small maypoles that the boys or the youth group collectively indicated which girls they considered to have become adults. In some regions of South Bohemia, a house could end up with as many maypoles on its roof as there were girls. It then, of course, depended on the girl whether she accepted this challenge or not. If she did, she left the maypole standing and could begin to join the group of adults, take part in their festivities, and be

0: invited to dances. Alternatively, she could take it down, hide it, throw it away, or destroy it, making it clear that she was not yet interested in accepting this kind of recognition.
1: A bylo jasné, že jaksi o tuto čest ještě nestojí.
2: Legend has it that Saint Walpurga, who from a young age had devoted herself to God and did not wish to take part in these festivities, was mocked by others who said she was not worth a maypole being erected for her. She then prayed to God, asking him to reveal that he was her true bridegroom. And in front of her house overnight, a large, tall, and beautiful maypole sprouted, as if to show that God acknowledged her as his true bride. This saint is also associated with the so-called Saint Walpurgis Night, which falls precisely on the night between the 30th of April and the 1st of May, and is linked to many rituals associated with warding of evil spirits. In the Czech Republic, the occasion is traditionally marked by lighting a bonfire on a hill and burning an effigy of a witch, symbolizing the driving away of evil. To move from fire back to the celebration of spring and love, many Czechs mark the occasion with a kiss under a blooming cherry tree. Such a kiss was originally meant to ensure fertility for the couple, and the roots of this tradition can already be found in ancient Rome. There, the 1st of May was celebrated as the so-called Floralia, a day dedicated to Flora, the goddess of spring and fertility. Today, many Czechs associate the 1st of May mainly with the opening two lines of Karel Hynek Mácha's most famous poem, Máj.
3: Byl pozdní večer, první máj, večerní máj, byl lásky čas.
2: Late evening on the 1st of May, the twilight May, the time of love. These are the opening lines recited by actor Václavovská in the 1960s. Even then, Mácha's Máj was taught to school children. However, neither the author nor his most famous poem gained recognition overnight. Máj was published during the Czech National Revival, a period when literary works were expected to serve primarily educational and patriotic purposes. The poem Máj gained supporters only several decades later, when famous Czech literary groups such as Májovci, Ruchovci and Lumírovci emerged.
0: This generation reinterprets Mácha. They focus more on his life and turn his emotional turmoil into a kind of attractive backdrop. And that is the Mácha we have on Petřín, poet of spring, youth and nature.
2: Says Peter Bílek from the Faculty of Arts at Charles University, referring to perhaps the most famous depiction of Karel Hynek Mácha, the bronze statue located on Petřín Hill in Prague. It is precisely at this statue that lovers usually meet, and they give each other a May Day kiss there. According to legend, those who do so will have love that lasts a lifetime.
4: That was a report by Romana Grajtárová. Cluj-Napoca stands out as a major cultural and tourist hub, becoming the first city in Romania to receive the UNESCO City of Film designation. Ana Maria Popescu from Radio Romania International has the story.
5: Beyond the major international festivals that have already shaped its reputation, the city reveals its identity through thematic urban tours. Visitors can explore aristocratic Cluj and its baroque palaces, follow routes documenting the communist era, or uncover the secrets of the medieval center. For travelers with more time, the castles and nature reserves surrounding the city offer further opportunities for discovery. Karin Han of the Tourist Information and Promotion Center of Cluj-Napoca evokes the unmistakable atmosphere of the city. Located at the heart of Transylvania in a picturesque region, Cluj-Napoca has a special charm shaped by its nearly 2,000-year history, its geographical setting and its people. Here, time seems to flow differently. Locals have time to greet one another, stroll among the flowering trees of the botanical garden, watch the sunlight reflect off the twin buildings on Iuliu Maniu Street,

0: the Mirror Street, smile and invite you to discover local traditions and culture. The city shelters archaeological remains thousands of years old, and its tumultuous yet mysterious past is revealed through artifacts unearthed by specialists, as well as legends lost in the mists of time. Its rich tourist, cultural, and historical heritage lives on through monuments, ancient vestiges, medieval and modern churches and cathedrals, and museums that stand today as a true legacy for the future. Beyond its historical layers, Cluj-Napoca has become a reference point on the contemporary cultural and urban map, attracting art lovers and innovators alike. Karen Han. Cluj-Napoca was recognized as a city of excellence in contemporary art more than a decade ago, which helped shape a vibrant community of artists, curators, and collectors supported by the University of Art and Design. Visitors can explore the city's contemporary art galleries. It is difficult to mention all of them, but the first one probably were Fabrica de Pensule and Plan B, the latter connected to its Berlin version curated by Mihai Pop. A project especially dear to us and much loved by visitors is the Somesh River Promenade, Rethinking Somesh, a revitalization of the banks of Somesh-Ulmic River. This award-winning urban development initiative received the Gold Prize at the Architecture Madrid Award in 2025 and includes pedestrian routes, running and cycling tracks, expanded green areas, sports zones and playgrounds. To help visitors navigate this rich variety of attractions, the local authorities have developed digital tools and well-documented theme routes that guide travelers step by step, as Karim Han explains. There is our website Visit Cluj, which can be accessed from everywhere in the world, in almost all languages of the world, and where you can find suggestions for itineraries. Either the Cluj Gothic route or the Religious Sites route, anything related to the old city. If you want to check out the outskirts, we are happy to provide information on the religious sites built here hundreds of years ago. The Cluj palaces host prestigious institutions, such as the Art Museum hosted by the Banfi Palace. An interesting circuit, but somehow dedicated more to specialists and the curious, is the Cluj statues route. The vitality of the city stays high throughout the year, thanks to an impressive calendar of events. Here is what the destination has to offer in the coming months.
1: We
0: invite you to the Cluj Days, which take place between May the 21st and 24th. Once again, under the motto Cluj Days Create Connections, we are waiting for you in a city full of smiles, emotions and contagious optimism, offering 100 events in 40 different venues over 4 days, with tens of thousands of hearts vibrating in unison. Next comes TIFF, the Transylvania International Film Festival, between June the 12th and the 21st. This year's sports festival is dedicated to the great champion Nadia Comăneci, and we are waiting for her in Cluj between June the 11th and 14th. The Jazz in the Park Summer Edition takes place between June the 5th and the 7th, and the Autumn Edition comes with many surprises as well. We have an inclusive social-cultural festival focusing on people with various disabilities on June the 6th and the 7th. Of course, Untold Festival takes place between August the 6th and the 9th, and then fall and winter events follow, culminating in the Christmas fair. Finally, for tourists who want to discover the county as well, the region around Cluj-Napoca offers fascinating options. So whether you're looking for a vibrant university city or for the tranquility of exceptional natural landscapes, Cluj-Napoca remains an essential destination for any travel enthusiast.
2: That was a report by Anna Maria Popescu.

0: And finally, in Europeace today, Patricia Lucia Balayova from Radio Slovakia International explores how large-scale baking works.
1: Have you ever wondered what it takes for a loaf of bread to appear fresh on the shop shelf at 6 a.m? Not just flour, water and yeast, but people, machines and a process that never really stops. I'm standing inside a large bakery where production has been running continuously for decades. Head of the Bratislava baking factory, Juraj Todt.
2: Production started here in 1985, and it hasn't stopped since. We operate in 3 shifts, morning, afternoon, and night.
1: So while most of us sleep, the bakery is fully awake.
2: If we want fresh bread in the morning, we can't start in the morning. The process takes time. Fresh bread is baked at night, so it can be on the shelves early in the morning.
1: Inside, it feels less like a bakery and more like a living organism. Flour travels through pipes. Dough moves on conveyor belts, machines hum, rotate, count, divide. And people, dozens of them, keep everything running.
2: We have around 180 employees. On each shift, about 25 people work directly in production.
1: And every single one of them plays a role in what might be the most ordinary and most essential food we eat.
2: This is where it all begins.
1: I'm speaking to baker Lubomir at the mixer.
3: Lubomir.
4: First we weigh the ingredients. Flour, water, salt, yeast. Some are dosed automatically, others manually. Then everything goes into the mixer.
1: It sounds simple, but after more than 40 years in the trade, even this moment still matters. From here, the dough starts its journey.
4: It goes into a divider. The machine cuts it into pieces of the correct weight. Then it goes to a pre-proofing chamber, then to the main proofing, and then shaping.
1: And sometimes the people here have been following this process for decades. How long have you been working here?
4: I've been a baker since 1988.
1: That's over 40 years.
4: Yes, something like that.
1: And your favorite part?
4: Making bread dough.
1: Even after all these years?
4: Yes. The funny thing is, that's what I was most afraid of during my exams.
1: But not everyone here has decades of experience. Some are just starting.
5: I'm Marek. I've been here for about a month.
1: And what are you doing right now?
5: Now I'm at the bread divider. I collect the buns of dough and check the weight every 15 minutes. It's almost like a game.
1: So, did you always want to be a baker?
5: Since I was a kid.
1: And when you see your bread in the shop, do you feel proud?
5: I do.
1: So, after the dough is mixed, divided, properly weighed, it needs to rise.
2: We place the dough into baskets. These are proofing baskets. Then it goes into a proofing chamber, where it rises for about 45 minutes. Then it goes into the oven. It's baked for almost an hour.
1: Overall, this big hole that Mr. Todt took me into looks superbly futuristic. At least to me. A proper factory.
2: This is a deck oven. The bread stays in one place while baking. Next to it is a tunnel oven. The bread moves on a conveyor belt through different temperatures.
1: But not everything here is automated. Some things still rely on hands, repetition, and decades of experience.
6: I'm Jana. We are making crackling pastries right now. The machine cuts them into shape. It works like a guillotine.
1: A guillotine for dough?
6: We are now making pagace.
1: You could picture pagace as a round oil cake. And for how long have you been a baker?
6: 45 years.
1: 45 years? That's longer than many of the machines around us have existed.
6: I started as a confectioner. Then we moved into bakery production.
1: And do you still enjoy it?
6: Yes.
1: Short answer. No hesitation.
2: In the past, everything was loaded manually.

0: Now, conveyor systems allow continuous production.
1: Continuous. Until something goes wrong.
0: These lines are basically computers now. If a sensor fails, the whole line can stop, and you might have a ton of dough inside.
1: A ton?
0: You have to react within minutes. Otherwise, the dough over-ferments, sticks everywhere, and the whole line can be out of service for weeks.
1: So, behind something as simple as bread, there's constant decision-making under pressure, because here, scale is everything.
0: We produce around 21 to 22 tons of products per day. More than half is bread. The rest is rolls and pastries.
1: 20 tons every single day. And it doesn't stop there. Deliveries continue throughout the day, adjusting to demand, filling empty shelves. And despite the scale, nothing here is left to chance.
0: We follow strict hygiene and safety standards. Everything must be documented, from ingredients to final packaging. Workers can't just grab a fresh roll and eat it, even if it's still warm.
1: Tempting, though. In smaller bakeries, you might see a few loaves come out of the oven. Here, it's different. This is an organism. Machines, people, timing, all working together around the clock. A journey that begins with flour, moves through machines and human hands, and continues through the night, so that something as simple as bread can be waiting for you in the morning.
2: And that visit to a bakery by Patricia Lucia Balajova brought us to the end of this edition of Europe East. From Agnieszka Wielewska, it's thanks for joining me.
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0: I'm Michał Kubicki. Hello and welcome to another edition of From the Archives. As May the 26th is celebrated as Mother's Day in Poland, we shall be hearing from two members of our foreign staff paying tribute to their mums. We start with Matt Campbell.
1: Any regular listener of these letters, or anyone who knows me, can attest that I can hardly get through a conversation without invoking something my mother used to say. Once she said, "Matt, two things you have going for you in this world are looks and charm, and they're fading fast. It's just the kind of cutting analysis you can only get from the one person in life who will love you come hell or high water, even if they don't always show it." Another thing she would say, if asked for a piece of advice, was, "Well, do you want my opinion?" This was the sign that she could tell you in general terms what she thought of a situation, or she could tell you what you didn't

0: want to hear. She would have come in handy over the last few years, given what the world has been through. She didn't always claim to know the truth of a situation, but she surely knew when she was on the wrong end of it, and she didn't mind saying so. I thought of her the other day as I was standing in line at the post office in Sopot, a radically different experience than in Warsaw. The clerks outnumbered the customers, the place was sparkling clean, and even a language barrier wasn't enough to slow things down. It revived an old idea of mine, to send postcards to people on a regular basis, all kinds of people, random greetings. Polish post offices have more than you may imagine. Sometimes t-shirts, toys, games, gifts, souvenirs. Is that soap and shampoo? Even a decent book selection. There on the shelf between women's sexuality and nursery rhymes was the recently released biography of Volodymyr Zelensky, the much-praised president of Ukraine. A sign of the times, perhaps, it was on sale. Same as the copies I saw at Aldi, marked down. You may have noticed the man is everywhere, making speeches and magazine covers. Even a mural in Warsaw bears his image, proclaiming glory to Ukraine. If nothing else, he's extremely visible. My mom loved politics, and she loved to read about history and the people who shaped it. She once told me how she stopped reading a biography about President Lyndon Johnson because it became apparent, to her disgust, that LBJ was involved in the death of another president, JFK. More than politics, though, she loved being a mom, and she loved other moms. She devoted nearly her entire professional career to it, though it wasn't always easy. If there's one image from the last few months of war burned into my mind, it's that of mothers with their children and sometimes elderly parents standing at bus and tram stops or wandering through the central station or taking a walk through the park or Old Town to fill time, each one with a piece of rolling luggage or a backpack or a trash bag. And at first sight, it's horrible and sad. How can one not feel the human tragedy of it all? And then I wonder, maybe, even in a moment of crisis, this is an opportunity for them to give their children a better life, to grow up in a supportive environment, in a nation that has opened its arms for them. Maybe they will have more opportunities for work, for development. That's the silver lining, isn't it? That's what all those foundations and donations are for, right? Searching for information in the Three Cities area, I found a program that would provide childcare for Ukrainian mothers during the summer months so they could work, if they'd found employment, and their kids would be taken care of. But I noticed the deadline for signing up was the next day. It seems like the kind of help you would want to broadcast, to tell everyone about. But it was tucked away on a Gdynia City website. Surely between news of Andrzej Duda at Davos and unsubstantiated claims of atrocities, something for the mothers out there would be welcome, no? I don't want to get too far out, but maybe a little less print and paint for criminals, and a little more light on the people who really need help. Mothers. But that's just my opinion.
1: That was Matt Campbell. We'll be getting back to Mother's Day in a few minutes.

0: It was 10 years ago that British teacher and circus artist Gordon Wilson decided to leave a stable professional career in the UK and emigrate to Poland with his Polish wife. He chose a very special way of getting to the city of Poznań, his destination, that is a sponsored walk for the Lions Club International Foundation. The aim was to raise funds for humanitarian aid. He walked 1,500 kilometers in 52 days. Over to Gordon Wilson.
1: We've raised, I think at the moment it stands at £3,425, including a couple of donations that have been made in the UK recently. It's going to two funds. One will help people after disasters. So right now I understand there's some flooding and some problems in the Americas. And also if there's an earthquake anywhere, you know, the fund helps out people who've lost their homes, lost their jobs and are in need of help.
0: Now, what brought you to Poland in the first place?
1: I've been working in England. I was a teacher in a special needs school. I had a great job in a great school with a fairly good salary. And my wife said I worked too hard. So I was getting up at 5 o'clock in the morning, working on the computer, going into school, coming out, and continuing with administration and preparation and marking until 11 o'clock at night. And this was pretty much every weekday during term time. And one day she said, I have no husband. Greetings to Ella if she's listening. Yes, she said, we'd have a better life if we came back to Poland. She'd be close to her family, for example, if we had a new family of our own. And she's closer to a good friend. And I also have good friends from a few years back, so I'm quite happy to be here. Back in my same old job, teaching English again, and trying to start a little juggling shop in Poznań.
0: Because you're a circus artist as well, right?
1: Yes. Anyone following the Facebook blog will have seen that I was trying to juggle in front of landmarks, and when I was fitting up, I was juggling as I was walking.
0: Is there much interest in juggling here in Poland?
1: It's growing. It's growing quite quickly, I think. It doesn't have the same organisation and following as it does, for example, in Germany, our neighbours now. But a couple of hundred people, I believe, went to Ostruda the other week, and it was an absolutely fantastic festival run by some absolutely brilliant people. And there's a group I know of in Poznań that meets. We try to meet on a weekly basis, and I think it's the same in a lot of big cities. Wrocław has two groups at least that meet up, and they're all fantastic people. So if you want to learn to juggle or practice hula hooping, you can go down to a local juggling club.
0: You have a Polish wife, you have your new family in Poznań. How do you find the city?
1: A beautiful city. Some of the buildings perhaps need a bit of renovation, but it's a beautiful town, very focused in the centre, so it's easy to get from one place to the other. Excellent public transport systems compared to those in the UK. An awful lot available for Poles and foreigners alike.
0: British teacher Gordon Wilson, a resident of the Polish city of Poznań since 2016.

And finally, let's go back to Mother's Day, which, as I said earlier, is celebrated in Poland on May the 26th.

0: over to Roberto Gallia.
1: One of the hardest parts of being an expat is the fact that I am so far away, at least geographically, from my family and loved ones. I am one of the lucky ones. I have built a family here in Poland, but a couple of

least, is Mother's Day. In Poland, we celebrate this on the 26th of May. In the UK and the US, the day is celebrated on the 26th of March and 8th of May, respectively. I've never understood why there is no International Mother's Day where mums around the world are pampered at the same time. Yet, that's the way it is. I will make a small confession here. I was not the easiest of children. My mother, listening to this, would probably chuckle and think that that is likely a gross understatement. But enough about me. I know that there are people who have had a bad relationship with their mothers and still do, and for good reason. Some people are not meant to raise children. If that is the case for you, then I am honestly sorry, because relations with one's mother can be extremely important for children and adults alike. And mothers play an important part in Polish social tradition. A Google image search for Matka Polka, which translates as Polish mother, results in depictions of women in postures which bring to mind Kali, the multi-armed Hindu goddess, and performing several duties like ironing, changing nappies, washing dishes, and cleaning the house, all at the same time. Incidentally, the word mum, mutter, mama, and Poland's matka come from a sound a baby makes while smacking its lips looking for lunch. Mama. The role mothers play in Polish society might be a matter of religion as well, with Poland being a staunchly Catholic country, as I'm sure you know. Think of another such country, Italy, to see what stature in the family the country's mamma have, being both the boss and caregiver of the family nucleus. In Poland, the situation is not very different. I discussed this in an earlier letter, but Poland is also at the forefront in terms of rights for working mothers, with some of the longest maternity leave periods in all of the European Union. The glass ceiling in both public and private companies is almost non-existent. Case in point, the country's Prime Minister, Beata Szydło, the current Prime Minister that is, replaced another woman in office. To my knowledge, this might have been a world first. But anyway, now that I am a father and I closely observe what my wife, my children's mother, means to my own children, I have grown to appreciate my own parents, my mother in particular, who, and I'm sure many people feel the same way now, was always there when I needed her. She was, and sometimes still is, a shoulder to cry on and a person I can have a good laugh with. It's a pity, therefore, that in some cases mothers are only remembered one day a year, on Mother's Day. They should be remembered every single day of the calendar. I will end this letter with a bit of a corny quote that was making the rounds on the internet in recent days, but I thought it was quite funny. Of all the gifts that life has to offer, a loving mother is the greatest of them all.

0: That is all in from the archives today. Tune in next week for another edition of the program. I am Michał Kubicki, your host in Warsaw, saying goodbye.
1: 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High Note, a subjective review of the music scene in Poland with Elżbieta Krajewska. 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
7: What's up? 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
5: You're tuned to the External Service of Polish Radio, broadcasting from Warsaw. I'm Danuta Isler, welcoming you to this week's edition of Around Poland. In the program, I'd like you to join me on a visit to the panorama of the Battle of Racławice in Wrocław, an impressive relic of 19th century mass culture, one of only few examples of this genre preserved in Europe. The large painting transfers the viewer into a different time and reality, telling the story of the heroic battle for independent Poland, led by General Tadeusz Kościuszko.
6: Agnieszka Kuprianowicz, I work at the marketing department in the National Museum in Wrocław.
7: And in this edition of our travel feature around Poland, we are visiting Wrocław in western Poland. And right now we're going to enter one of its most famous, known, renowned treasures that are an absolute must when we visit Wrocław, right?
6: Yeah, exactly. And it's widely known, not only among Poles, but also tourists from abroad. It's really something big on the map of tourism in Poland. And for Wrocław, it's also a significant place because of its history.
7: And this place is?
6: In Polish, we call it Panorama Racławicka. In English, it's Panorama of the Battle of Racławice, or sometimes the Racławice Panorama.
7: This is a special building designed to exhibit a very famous painting.
6: Exactly. The panorama was transported from Lwów, Ukraine, after the Second World War, to Wrocław. In Lwów, Panorama had its special building for the exhibition purposes, and Wrocław needed one. So modernist architects, after the Second World War in Wrocław, designed this kind of an architectural masterpiece of the 60s, because it also reflects the history of architecture of this time. Mm-hmm. And it's a very specific building, because it has to house quite a big painting of more than 100 meters in length. Also present the scenery that is added to the presentation of the painting. So it's like a dome, a round-shaped building with some additional space.
7: Two names are behind the painting.
6: Yeah, it's Jan Styka and Juliusz Kossak. The idea came from Jan Styka, but he wanted some cooperation with one of the most famous and the greatest Polish battle-themed painter. So he called Juliusz Kossak, and together, also in cooperation with some other painters, they created this masterpiece, because it's something really incredible to paint a painting almost 115 meters in length and 14 meters in height.
7: Ignorant question, why would someone come up with such a big painting?
6: It's a very good question, because we have such questions all the time, and even I, as an art historian, ask myself sometimes such questions. But the idea was in general very popular at the end of the 19th century. Panorama paintings were created not very often, but it was some kind of a cultural event, like we have now something fashionable in pop culture. So we can say the panorama of the Battle of Racławice is some kind of a relic of the culture of the late 19th century. There were many paintings like this in Europe, but they were very special. It wasn't something very common because it was expensive and it took some time to prepare it.
7: Yeah, if we can talk, before we start talking about the actual painting,
6: yeah.
7: Few numbers. There were two painters, but how long did it take? How much paint? I don't know.
6: Hundreds of liters of paint and a few dozen of painters. There are around 20 painters named particularly, with the two main ones, and also some of the painters who cooperated are quite well-known Polish painters, such as Teodor Axentowicz, well-known for his female portraits. So there are some anonymous helpers, mm-hmm. and also some great names of Polish art who took part in this work of art.
7: So this masterpiece was created specifically to show a glorious moment from Poland's history.
6: Yeah, definitely. And it was supposed to support the spirit of Poles during the time that Poland didn't exist on the map of Europe, because the panorama was conceived on the occasion of 100th anniversary of the Battle of Racławice, and also in a quite difficult time, because there was still hope for independence, but we had to wait a little bit longer for the exact moment we regained the independence. But people needed art, both literature and painting, that could cheer them up a little, give them hope, and many artists used such historical topics just to remind people of our history, of the glorious moments, of the best moments, but we have the strength and the hope for the future.
7: Big name coming up, first association with the battle, Kościuszko.
6: Exactly.
7: Pronounced by many in America as Kościuszko.
6: Kościuszko. It can be like this. Tadeusz is one of the heroes, not only in Poland.

0: But also in America.
1: He was the leader of the battle in a way, yes?
0: Yeah, he was the leader and he's the most important person in the painting. You can see it immediately. He was named, well, the national hero out after the battle. He did something impossible, actually, because the battle wasn't supposed to be won by us. We were outnumbered by the Russian forces, but the wit, planning, strategic mind of Kościuszko and, well, he was a very smart and a bright leader. It all helped to arrange the battle in a way that Polish could win, but he couldn't do it alone because he had fantastic people, not only soldiers but also regular people like peasants.
1: He was the main face, but he was not the only one.
0: Yeah, there is this very famous history about scythe bearers, the peasants who just put the scythes vertically and fought with them. They hadn't the artillery or any other type of weapon, but they had what they had as peasants and they fought with it. They were one of the bravest and the most efficient soldiers during this battle.
1: And you can obviously hear that there's a group leaving the screening room. Another group is going to come up in a second. This panorama was first exhibited here to Poles in 1985?
0: Yes.
2: And we are at the very top. I have to stop you here and say, wow, you feel like you're literally in the middle of the painting.
0: Yeah.
2: It's amazing. It looks like 3D. It's all around. There is a dome above you. The details, I mean, wow.
0: Look at the scenery.
2: You even added a little bit of artificial scenery, I guess, to complete the picture of a Polish countryside.
0: Can you recognize if the tree is artificial or painted or is it standing here?
2: Good question. Wow. So, before the next show starts, how many meters once again? What can we,
0: 114 meters in length and 14 meters in height. All the most important episodes of the Battle of Racławice.
2: Racławice is where?
0: In the northeastern Poland. It's just a little village right now, but every year we make the reconstruction of the battle and it's a very important thing. And the battle was a part of the Kościuszko uprising, which was supposed to be one of the forces of the nation to protect the independence, because it was already the time that we lost some part of our terrains and Poland ceased to exist on the maps of Europe. Kościuszko uprising was one of the last hopes to regain some of the independence.
2: I'm pointing my finger, you can see that. Is that General Kościuszko?
0: Of course.
2: Wow.
0: So handsome, isn't he?
2: Yes, for those not in the know, as soon as you leave the staircase, it's right in front of you. But he is one of thousands here. How did they make it that it looks like 3D? It looks so real and it looks like we're right in the middle of it.
0: It's the special perspective they used in the preparation of the painting. There were artists who specialized in people. Some others specialized in landscape details. So everyone had a very particular job to execute in order to make this final effect. And there is also this special lighting in here going through the glass ceiling of the dome, which is very specific, and also some artificial lighting in order to make it more realistic. Like you can
2: you can go there. You see the horizon far away. You see shades. This all looks so real.
0: Yeah, you can follow the path with the soldiers and so on.
2: It was a nice sunny day.
0: It was in spring, so even late spring the battle took place when it was already warm, and you can see all the green landscape of Polish countryside. It also shows us how many artists were very fond of painting nature.
2: During the show, we will probably hear the details of where to look at, what to turn attention to, but if you can pinpoint a thing or two that we can specially focus on, like I said, it leaves you speechless. You go out and you literally feel like you're in the middle of it.
0: I think one of the most important parts of the painting is this part with General Kościuszko, and right on the left to his side, when he points his head to the left, we see all this massive attack of the side bearers, of the peasants, full of energy to beat the enemy, and it was the main force of the battle.
2: How many people can access one show at a time?
0: Around 85. The show lasts half an hour, and you can use an audio guide in one of 18 languages.
2: So, while another group is watching the show, we're leaving again through this mysterious tunnel. I tell you, this is a good suspense, because you walk into a dark tunnel where you have to be quiet, and then you go up and you say, wow.
0: The wow effect is all planned in here. I'm an art historian, and, well, I kind of like all types of art, But I'm not much into battle paintings, but I love panorama of the Battle of Racławice. And when I meet people who say, oh, it's some kind of a battle, maybe it's boring, we don't want to really see it, I say, go and see it. You will be really amazed.

0: Mm-hmm. And if I convince someone, which is quite often, they later thank me because they say, wow, we couldn't believe what we've seen. It's not just a painting, it's a whole show. You don't just look at a painting, you can hear the commentary, but you can experience it through all these specific means of presentation with a specific lighting perspective and everything. It's just a unique experience. And I hope one day we could say that everyone have seen Panorama of the Battle of Racławice, because it's really, really worth it.
1: And that was recommendation by Agnieszka Kuprianowicz of the National Museum in Wrocław. That's all in this week's edition of the program. I'm Danuta Isler. 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

0: This is news from Poland, coming to you from Warsaw. It's Tuesday, my 26th. I'm Ada Janiszewska, welcoming you to this broadcast from the English service. Starting with our current affairs section, in today's edition of our show, Poland unveils over 1 billion euro cybersecurity push at a security congress.
1: We are building the most resilient cyber shield in Europe, despite being the most heavily targeted country in the European Union. Poland successfully repels more than 99% of attacks.
0: Libyan forces detained the Gaza Land convoy activists, among them one Pole.
2: We are unable to contact the group since Sunday afternoon. We know that Laura was not feeling well. The conditions in the camp were difficult.
0: That and more later on coming on, but for starters, a look at the headlines. Polish Deputy Prime Minister heads to Canada for defense and security talks. Poland should push for a permanent U.S. military presence, presidential aide says. Polish Deputy Prime Minister and Defense Minister Władysław Kosiniak-Kamysz headed to Canada this week for talks on defense cooperation and Canada's participation in the European Union's Safe Defense Financing Program. Kosiniak-Kamysz is scheduled to meet Canadian Defense Minister David McGuinney in Ottawa on Tuesday. The two ministers are also expected to attend the Canadian Defense Industry Forum and visit the CANSEC Defense Trade Fair. The visit comes days after the European Parliament approved Canada's participation in the EU Safe Program, allowing European countries to jointly carry out defense procurement projects with Canada using program funding. The Polish government's representative for the SAFE initiative, Magdalena Sobkowiak-Czarnecka, told reporters on Monday that Canada was interested in purchasing drones from Poland's defense industry. Kosiniak-Kamysz added that one of the goals of his visit is to encourage

greater Canadian engagement in European security. Canada already contributes to NATO's Eastern Flank and serves as the framework nation for a NATO brigade in Latvia that includes Polish troops. On Wednesday, Kosiniak-Kamysz is due to attend CANSEC Defence Exhibition in Ottawa, where he will visit booths operated by major Canadian defence and technology firms, including CAE, Bombardier, and MDA Space. Poland and Canada have expanded defence cooperation in recent years. After a meeting between Prime Minister Donald Tusk and Canadian Prime Minister Mark Carney last August, the two countries signed a bilateral defence cooperation plan and created a joint working group on the defence industry. All political forces in Poland should support efforts to expand the American military presence in the country and work toward making it permanent rather than rotational, according to Marcin Przydacz, head of the International Policy Bureau at the Polish President's Office. Speaking to Polish radio, Przydacz stressed that such efforts should be pursued through both diplomatic and military channels. He noted that planning work is currently underway at the Pentagon regarding the future deployment of U.S. forces in Europe. In my opinion, this is an opportunity to advocate for an increase in rotational forces and even for replacing rotational deployments with a permanent presence, Przydacz said. All hands should be on deck here and we must fight for it, firstly to ensure that the rotational brigade that hasn't arrived yet does arrive, and to quote Donald Trump's word, that this is an additional 5,000, so we should have a total of 15,000 soldiers in Poland. The minimum scenario is 11,000 American soldiers. Poland has long sought a stronger and more lasting U.S. military commitment on its territory, arguing that it would strengthen NATO's eastern flank and improve regional security amid ongoing tensions in Eastern Europe. Recent data from the UK's Office for National Statistics, ONS, indicates that more than three times as many Poles are leaving the United Kingdom as are arriving. Published in May, these figures highlight a significant change in migration patterns that previously characterized one of Europe's largest movements following the EU expansion. Over the past 12 months, around 19,000 Polish citizens left the UK, while only 6,000 moved there. As a result, the Polish community in Britain shrank by approximately 13,000 people within a single year. The data suggests that the long-standing trend of Polish migration to Britain has come to an end. British statisticians say the decline is not temporary and reflects a broader pattern affecting citizens from across the European Union. Migration balances for EU nationals in the UK have remained negative for some time. Labour market experts say the change is unsurprising. The migration wave that began after Poland joined the European Union in 2004 has gradually faded. Many Poles who settled in Britain over the last two decades are now returning home or relocating elsewhere, while fewer new migrants see the UK as an attractive destination. Analysts point to three main reasons behind the shift. First is Brexit. New visa requirements and stricter immigration procedures have made moving to Britain far more complicated than it once was. Second is the rising cost of living. High rental prices and increasing everyday expenses have made it more difficult for migrants to save money and maintain a stable standard of living. The third factor is Poland's improving economic situation. Experts know that Poland's relatively stable labor market now offers a viable alternative to working abroad. Overall, migration figures for the UK also show significant changes. In 2025, nearly 813,000 people arrived in Britain, while 642,000 left the country. According to the ONS, the main reason for the decline in migration is a sharp drop in the number of non-EU workers entering the UK. Compared with the previous year, their numbers fell by 47%. The Statistics Office also noted that non-EU nationals now make up the largest group of new migrants to Britain. And lastly, nearly one in four women registered as unemployed in Poland is a mother who has not returned to work after childbirth, according to new figures released by the country's labor offices. At the end of December last year, approximately 440,000 women were officially registered as unemployed across Poland. Of those, around 108,000 were women who had not taken up employment following the birth of a child, said Małgorzata Górka of the Statistical Office in Bydgoszcz. 95,000 unemployed women had at least one child under the age of six. The largest group among unemployed women were those aged 35 to 44, with 122,000. The next largest group were women aged from 25 to 34, with over 118,000. The data comes as Poland marks Mother's Day on May 26th, one of the country's most widely celebrated family holidays. In Poland, Mother's Day was first observed in the southern

0: city of Kraków in 1914. The holiday later gained nationwide recognition thanks in large part to the efforts of the Polish Red Cross, which helped promote and organize the celebration. In 1924, the organization issued the first official public announcement dedicated to Mother's Day. Just to quickly remind you, you're tuned to Polish Radio, and this is our weekday Current Affairs magazine. I'm Ada Janiszewska, your host in Warsaw. Warsaw will spend more than 1 billion euro on cybersecurity this year amidst a sharp rise in cyber attacks as government ministers, military officials, and technology executives gathered in southern Poland this week to discuss cybersecurity, drones, and critical infrastructure protection. Michał Owczarek reports.
1: The southern city of Rzeszów is hosting a Poland Security Congress, an event focused on national defense and military technologies. It has brought together government officials, the military, and the business sector. Over 2 days of discussions, participants are examining key issues related to state resilience, cooperation between the public and private sectors, and the implementation of dual-use technologies. The first day was dominated by discussions on national defense and cybersecurity. Digital Affairs Minister Krzysztof Gawkowski outlined Poland's strategy for strengthening digital resilience as a pillar of national security. He announced that Poland would spend more than 1 billion euro this year on cybersecurity, adding that the goal is to protect critical infrastructure from large-scale sabotage attacks. We are building the most resilient cyber shield in Europe, despite being the most heavily targeted country in the European Union. Poland successfully repels more than 99% of attacks, but even if less than 1% of them succeed, we are still talking not hundreds, but thousands of potential disruptions capable of paralyzing everyday life. Opening the Congress, Gawkowski stressed that the scale of cyber threats continues to grow. Last year alone, nearly 300,000 cybersecurity incidents were recorded, an increase of around 150% compared with 2024. According to Gawkowski, Polish services blocked more than 140 million attempts to access illegal websites last year and prevented the delivery of over 1 million fraudulent text messages designed to steal personal data. In Poland, security is a top priority issue, irrespective of political colors. Speaking to reporters, Deputy Lower House Speaker Krzysztof Bosak of the opposition far-right Confederation Party said Poland has consistently improved its security posture over the years. Poland deserves credit for preparing itself for energy-related threats. Since the 1990s, the country has worked to diversify supplies of raw materials. And when the full-scale war in Ukraine broke out, Poland was ready, unlike, for example, Germany. Poland was also relatively well prepared for cyber attacks. Those attacks are ongoing, of course, but they have not disrupted key processes in the country. The real question is whether we would be ready for a military attack. Here, there are serious doubts, and our defense system requires constant improvement and reinforcement. During the Poland Security Congress, military officials and experts are also taking part in discussions on developing the drone sector as part of the Polish Drone Alliance initiative. On Tuesday, a new early warning system designed to detect drones was unveiled. Grzegorz Bartler, vice president of ASECO Poland, said the system uses sound sensors mounted on urban streetlights. We are able to recognize sounds through AI-based pattern analysis. Essentially, we identify what type of sound we are hearing. If we have audio samples from drones, cars, scooters, and other devices, we can determine which of them is moving nearby. Our concept is based on instructions installing sand sensors on city streetlights. There are 3.5 million such lamps in Poland, and this dense network allows us to create a highly precise detection grid capable of identifying

0: identifying whether something is flying overhead.
1: Miejsc, których nasłuchujemy, czy coś nam leci nad głowami, czy nie.
0: Tuesday, the second day of the Congress, focuses on the protection of critical infrastructure, civil security and the development of the aviation industry. Discussions include the use of artificial intelligence in security operations centers, as well as debates on civil protection and the construction of public shelters. Reporting for News from Poland, I'm Michał Owczarek.
2: 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Still to come, 16 EU countries, Poland included, pitch budget revolt in the bloc.
3: Either we will hang out together or we will be hanged separately. If we spend money together, we actually can have more security, better protection of our borders, better innovation and more research for the same money.
2: Also later on in our magazine, Polish YouTuber crosses the country on bicycle for charity.
4: Thanks to everyone. I swear on my life that we all did it. Remember that we should be proud to be Polish.
2: But first, the Global Sumud Land Convoy, a humanitarian initiative aimed at breaking Israel's blockade of Gaza, was stopped at a checkpoint on Sunday by forces loyal to General Khalifa Haftar, the self-proclaimed ruler of eastern Libya. Agnieszka Bielawska has the details.
5: More than 200 activists from the flotilla to the Gaza Strip, who organized an overland convoy in an effort to break the blockade on the Strip, are stranded in Libya, in territory controlled by General Khalifa Haftar, and contact has now been lost with several of them. Among them is 24-year-old Pole Laura Kwoczała, operating in tandem with the Gaza flotilla that had been intercepted by Israeli naval forces last week. The land convoy had launched from Zaliton, Libya last Saturday, but stalled outside Sirte the following day amid concerns over a confrontation with Libyan forces. Polish Foreign Ministry spokesman Maciej Wewiór said consular staff were in contact with local Libyan services but gave no further details. Spokesman of the Polish section of the Global Flotilla Sumud, Rafał Piotrowski, said the convoy comprises participants from 25 countries. Laura joined the convoy heading to Gaza, composed of 10 trucks loaded with humanitarian supplies, 7 ambulances and over 200 participants, including specialists in medicine, engineering, logistics and humanitarian law, also with mobile houses. The world needs to understand why these people risk their lives, why they are being detained, abused. They want the war and occupation of Palestine to end.
6: W Palestynie zostały zakończone i dlatego ryzykują.
5: Kwoczała's group joined the convoy in Libya on May the 7th, added Rafał Piotrowski. The convoy set out from Algeria and continued to Libya and was stopped on May 17th, some 6 kilometers from Libya's eastern border. They have pitched a camp there and for 7 days they continued negotiation with the Libyan side to allow the humanitarian aid to pass. However, since Sunday, the contact with the group was cut short. We are unable to contact the group since Sunday afternoon. We know that Laura was not feeling well. The conditions in the camp were difficult. She needed an IV. But in our last conversation, she said that the blockade has to be overcome, that there cannot be any consent for militarizing humanitarian aid.
7: Nie może być zgody na militaryzację pomocy humanitarnej.
5: Negotiations between the Global Sumud Land Convoy and the Libyan generals men for safe passage through their territory had stalled on Sunday, according to a GSF press release, with repeated requests for meetings ignored. Italian media report that the detainees hailing from Spain, Poland, Italy, Argentina, Uruguay, Portugal, Tunisia, and the United States were taken to Benghazi, where they are being treated as irregular migrants. They are accused of entering the region without a permit required by Haftar's authorities and face possible deportation while awaiting trial. Israel has described the Sumud initiative as backed by Hamas.

0: Hamas, which it designates a terrorist organization. Libya has been divided since the killing of Muammar Gaddafi in 2011, with an internationally recognized government controlling the West and Haftar's forces holding the East. For News from Poland, I'm Agnieszka Bielawska.
1: You are listening to News from Poland, coming your way from Warsaw. First round of EU countries' representatives talks on the bloc's new long-term budget is scheduled for May 26th. Meanwhile, a day before this meeting, Poland and 15 other countries published a joint declaration demanding an increase in funds for regional development and agriculture, opposing the European Commission's proposals from July of last year. Marcin Matuszewski reports.
2: EU member states' European Affairs ministers meet in Brussels on Tuesday to hold the first round of talks on the bloc's upcoming seven-year budget, also known as Multiannual Financial Framework or MFF.
3: Europe cannot face a new era with an old budget. Europe faces new realities, new crises, and new responsibilities, from defense and security to competitiveness and resilience. If we want our union to stand on our own two feet, our budget must match our ambition. We cannot ask the next generation to foot yesterday's bills. We need fresh money to service old debt and to repay next generation EU without cutting into the priorities of the future.
2: Emphasized European Parliament President Roberta Metsola, speaking to the media in late April after the session presenting an interim report on the new MFF proposal. Agreeing the budget requires unanimous approval by member states and sign-off by Parliament. And when it comes to the upcoming 2028-2034 period, governments and institutions seem to be heading for a bitter battle over its shape, as fresh defense and competitiveness demands clash against more traditional expenses. As to confirm this, on Monday, 16 EU countries loosely allied in the Friends of Cohesion Club called in a joint declaration for increased funding for regions and agriculture in the new EU seven-year budget. The grouping includes the likes of Poland, Italy, Spain and Portugal, and its appeal also vied for a more gradual repayment scheme for the EU's post-pandemic recovery fund, as well as for the new joint borrowing for loan support. In its declaration, the 16-country club demanded protection for some of the current EU budget items too, such as cohesion policy used to finance infrastructure in poorer and peripheral areas of the bloc, and the common agricultural policy and common fisheries policy. Decisions around how to spend such cash pots should remain entirely the responsibility of the member states, the Friends of Cohesion statement stressed. By publishing this joint declaration, we want to demonstrate the unity of a large number of member states on this issue, to present coherence in their thinking about a common European budget. It is also worth emphasizing that the proposal we are presenting is not just for the countries benefiting from the selected policies, but it is a comprehensive idea of a sound budget for the entire European Union.
4: Dla całej Unii Europejskiej.
2: Poland's Deputy Foreign Affairs Minister Ignacy Niemczycki told Polish radio correspondent in Brussels on Monday evening. Circling back to the European Parliament's session presenting an interim report on the 2028-2034 multi-annual financial framework proposal, in his closing statement, the European Commissioner for Budget, Poland's Piotr Serafin, summed up the discussions in the following words.
5: I believe that the Europeans want to see not only more unity, but that they are aware that either we will hang out together or we will be hanged separately. If we spend money together, we actually can have more security, better protection of our borders, better innovation and more research for the same money. We live at times when every euro cent counts, and the honest debate should be on at which level that euro cent should be spent and what is the best way to achieve value added for Europeans.
2: So, will the European Union member states manage to find a common ground when it comes to the upcoming seven-year budget of the bloc, or will the blanket turn out to be too short, furthering inner tensions? Some initial answers on that will likely arrive by Tuesday evening, and as Polish Radio External Service, we will

0: will report on the related developments in the coming days. For News from Poland, Marcin Matuszewski.
1: And last but not least, Łatwogang, a Polish video streamer who has recently become popular due to his charity effort, has embarked on an exhausting bicycle journey to raise money for three boys. Piotr Urbaniak has the details.
2: Polish video streamer Łatwogang cycled for nearly 700 kilometers in an effort to raise money for children in need. His journey lasted over 50 hours and allowed him to gather some $5 million. Łatwogang, ne Piotr Hanke, set off from the Tatra Mountains on Friday afternoon, accompanied only by a car full of friends. Poland is the best country in the world. No one helps others like us, he said during his live stream, encouraging participants to donate and adding that every kind of support counts. Łatwogang set off with very little preparation and without any specific route in mind, expecting the journey to last around 40 hours. Initially, he had planned to cycle across Poland from the Tatra Mountains to the Trzej city and back, but he decided to cut it in half due to his health. I would have definitely given up if it wasn't for the people following me. The trip turned out too difficult. All the way through, he was followed by his supporters applauding his effort. Everyone is doing as much as they can. Roadside crowds are cheering and chanting. We are trying to shield him from wind and support him with our words. We are doing our best to eventually make it to the finish line. Łatwogang finally made it to the northern city of Gdańsk on Sunday night, where he was greeted by several hundred fans. Upon arrival, he boarded a bus to meet with Max and Adaś, two boys he had raised money for. Later on, he told journalists that Max's story inspired him to take the trip while addressing the donators. Thanks to everyone. I swear on my life that we all did it. Remember that we should be proud to be Polish. Max and Adaś suffer from Duchenne muscular dystrophy, a rare condition causing problems with walking, breathing, and heart function, which manifests itself in early childhood. Scientists have not found a cure for it yet, but its progression can be slowed with gene therapy. Max and family addressed Łatwogang in an interview. He did something great for me. I hope that now he will become our leader. We know that he is receiving a lot of emails after his earlier success. It's a miracle we managed to get to him. We thank him from the bottom of our hearts. Łatwogang held his previous charity campaign earlier this year, which far exceeded everyone's expectations. His inspiration came from a rapper known as Bedo S, who had recorded a hit rap song with a feature from a young cancer patient to raise awareness about the problem. Łatwogang joined forces with him to hold a 9-day-long video stream with the participation of many Polish celebrities. The campaign reached an audience of 1.5 million viewers at its peak and eventually raised nearly $70 million. Reporting for News from Poland, I am Piotr Urbaniak.
1: And that brings us to the end of this edition of our News from Poland Current Affairs magazine. But do stay with us for more, and you're welcome to check our website and social media for updates. I'm Anna Janiszewska. Take care, and as always, stay tuned.

0: Focus, a weekly roundup of events in Polish culture and the arts.
1: If you have 12 million people out of 36 that visited cinemas, well, that's great. 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
2: After 21 years in Hollywood, I feel very strong need to be here as well, to work with young artists here, but also to contribute to my field here, means film music in Poland.

0: Szymanowski. 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

Welcome to Offside, the program in which we talk about sports while listening to music. I'm Danuta Isler, the host of the feature in which we talk about winners, losers, Olympic sports, as well as unusual and less common disciplines, all while checking out various Polish music releases. Join me in Offside, premiered every Friday at 2040 CET, only on Polish Radio, broadcasting from Warsaw.

0: You're tuned to Polish Radio, broadcasting from Warsaw. I'm Danuta Isler, welcoming you to this week's edition of A Day in the Life. In the program, Human or Machine? We will explore what it means to be a translator and interpreter in the age of AI. Our guest is Iga Kolasa, who works mainly with English and partly with German language. She spoke with Kamila Lutosteinska about the challenges of the profession and how technology may reshape it.
1: Hello, I am AI Turing. Artificial intelligence, AI, presents enormous global opportunities. It has the potential to transform and enhance human well-being, peace and prosperity. To realize this, we affirm that, for the good of all, AI should be designed, developed, deployed, and used in a manner that is safe, in such a way as to be human-centric, trustworthy and responsible.
2: Iga, what does being a translator mean to you? A profession, a mission, or perhaps an art?
3: I love my job and I believe it's a mixture of it all. So on the one hand, it is a very precise work and it is a very demanding work. But on the other hand, I believe it's also kind of an art because many people think that it's purely technical activity, that you have to just translate word by word what was said by the speaker or what was written in the text. But actually, there's more to that. It's more about conveying a message. You have to feel the emotions of the original text, of the original speech, and you have to translate it or interpret it into a foreign language, into the other language, so that it sounds natural. And yes, you also mentioned a mission, right? So I believe, yes, I feel that it is kind of a mission, at least for me, because I feel that I simply must help people understand each other whenever there is a problem in communicating with each other.
2: What personal qualities do you think are essential for success as a translator or interpreter today?
3: Yes, for sure, you have to manage stress very well and you have to be able to concentrate, but also you have to be flexible because every situation is different. So for written translation,

0: translations, stress management and time management are key. And of course, you have to be curious about the world because all the kinds of texts come to your mailbox to be translated. And you have to adapt to changing conditions. So with all the new technology, you simply have to adapt to that. There's no point just stating that we have to do everything on our own. We can use, of course, technology to help us, but we have to do it carefully and thoughtfully. And when it comes to interpreting, again, stress management is very important. You have to have good relationships with people because it's work with people. These are the most important qualities.
1: You work in a wide range of fields, defense, business, environmental projects, clinical research, as well as with EU and UN institutions. Which areas do you find most challenging and why?
0: Certainly, specialized conferences with a lot of technical terminology are demanding and challenging. But in fact, with good preparation, when you are prepared, you can, if you are a professional translator and interpreter, you can successfully work in a lot of fields. What is the most challenging, though, is when, for example, we do not get materials to prepare ourselves beforehand or very little portion of materials that are going to be discussed. And when there is little time to prepare ourselves. And also when speakers read out their scripts rather than speaking freely because it's not a natural communication situation. Translators and interpreters are not dictionaries, contrary to what people might think. We use the language as our tool, but we need to be prepared. We cannot be specialists in all of these fields every day. So, of course, we have training, professional training, but then you have to have the chance to prepare yourself for every single meeting. So vocabulary is one thing, but also whenever specific names of companies, of people are mentioned, it's better to know them beforehand.
2: Artificial intelligence, AI, presents enormous global opportunities. It has the potential to transform and enhance human well-being.
1: You said human translators are not dictionaries. With AI and machine translation improving constantly, do you think human translators will still be essential in the future?
0: Yeah, that's a topic that could be discussed the whole day, actually. There are many opinions on that. But I personally believe that, yes, that's a fact that we have new technologies. And recently, the tools for interpreting and translating have improved significantly. So it's better not to avoid them, but to learn to use them wisely. But still, I am convinced that as long as people want to meet each other, as long as people want to speak to each other and not to machines, I believe human translators and interpreters will be the best choice to support such communication because there is something like human intuition. There's empathy, which is key in personal meetings. And I believe even in 20 or 50 years, if we do not resign from meeting each other, we should also not give up on human translators and interpreters.
1: I can see you're quite optimistic as far as human translators and interpreters are concerned.
0: Yes, you can call me an optimist in that regard. But, well, if it turns out I'm wrong, then, I will just have to adapt to the changing conditions. This ability to adapt to changing conditions is also a quality that every translator and interpreter needs to have. And yes, maybe not so many translators and interpreters will be needed in the future. Of course, maybe some short technical meetings will be translated or interpreted entirely by machines. That may happen, of course. But I can see even today that during meetings, especially meetings that take place at one table, so the parties are meeting, sitting at one table and discussing complex topics, it's not only about understanding the other language. It's also about understanding the other culture. It's all about human contact. And very often, clients do not only treat me as a translator and interpreter, but some kind of consultant. So they're also asking questions not related to sheer language.
1: What about the amount of work that you have?
0: I thought that maybe it might already change, but now I believe it's the other way around. So there are still a lot of meetings where people need to translate.

0: translators and interpreters. Well, when it comes to written translations, there I can say the work has changed significantly. So very often the clients do not want me to translate texts from scratch, from one language to the other, but these are some pre-translated texts that machines already have taken some part of this job. But then at the end, also a human translator needs to cast an eye on it and to decide whether the machine has done it properly. And in very simple texts, the machines have been doing quite well recently. But whenever the text is more emotional, whenever it's a marketing text, for example, it is not only about translating word by word everything, but also about adapting this content to a given culture. So then I believe still the human translator does it better.
1: Do you think people will be still motivated to learn foreign languages with AI, you know, and machine translation becoming more and more advanced?
0: I believe so. So, of course, there will be some people who will be happy that they don't have to be so fluent in a foreign language because they can just use tools that can support their communication. But others who are just interested in foreign languages, who want to personally experience the other culture, who want to personally experience this human contact with a person from a different country, I believe those people will still learn the language themselves. There is also a saying that we live as many lives as many languages we speak.
1: Iga, thank you so much for joining me in the studio, and let's stay optimistic about learning foreign languages in the future.
0: Thank you for having me.
2: Kamila Lutostańska was talking to Iga Kolasa, who works mainly with English and partly with German languages as an interpreter and translator. That's all in this week's edition of the program. I'm Danuta Isler. Thanks for listening.
3: You're tuned to Warsaw. Welcome to High Note Music Magazine. I'm your host, Elżbieta Krajewska. In this program, Do Robots Dream of Emotion? As explored in the newest ballet premiere, Androids, at the Grand Theatre National Opera in Warsaw, choreographed by Robert Bondara to music by Przemysław Zych. According to the description on the opera's pages, this is a tale of the world of the future, tapping into the neo-noir aesthetics, as well as a journey into the world of archetypes, as it alludes to the human fantasy of creating artificial life. The ballet inspires reflection on such questions as what it means to be human in the age of artificial intelligence, what divides the natural and the artificial, and the human and the inhuman. Robert Bondara himself says the ballet was inspired by novels by Philip K. Dick and Isaac Asimov, the film Blade Runner, of course, as well as the mythical stories of the Golem, Frankenstein's monster, or the Terminator, underpinned by fascinations with neo-noir cinema and cyberpunk. In a press interview, he says, "We tell the story in the language of theatre, the language of dance, and so from the side of the visual, aesthetic and choreography, I'm trying to inspire many issues for reflection on the reality which surrounds us."
4: My name is Przemysław Zych, and I'm a composer of Androids Ballet in National Theatre.
3: Composer of the music to a ballet, which, brings echoes of Blade Runner, echoes of electronic music. That's a big challenge to rise up to.
4: Yes, of course. Many times I heard the question about music of Vangelis and music from Blade Runner also, but I decided to compose music only for, we might say, natural forces, the forces of symphony orchestra. But in a way, I try to simulate the electronic synthesis in the terms of musical language in some elements. Of course, there are these classical, we might say, textures and melodies, harmonies, as usual, and we have a kind of enlarged group of percussion players. There are 5 percussion players in the orchestra, so it's not so typical. And some unusual instruments like waterphone, for example, which sounds a little bit electronic.
3: We're asking questions about the feelings of androids, of humanoids, and we're also asking questions about human feelings in this ballet.

0: So is there any romance to be had in the music as well?
1: I hope so. I hope so that I... Music is not only providing the narrative element, but especially emotional element. And there is a lot of

0: Romanticism. I also use the contemporary language, and I think that in the science fiction interpretation, especially in movies, we have these two approaches. First is electronic music, like we said before, by Vangelis, which is some kind of romantic music, in fact. And this classical orchestral music, in fact, very romantic, in, for example, John Williams' scores, music for the movies by Spielberg or especially Star Wars. So I think there is this romantic element in it, but I would rather say that this is more expressionistic way of thinking about the music, not romanticism in sense of, I don't know, sentimentalism or something.
1: How did you become involved in the project?
0: I was asked by Robert Bondara. We did already two titles in Poznań and Bydgoszcz. It was fairy tales, we might say, the Alice in Wonderland and Snow Queen. And Robert asked me, would I like to create the music not for the ballet for kids, but for the adults, and I was very happy to join him again.
1: Is there any difference in composing expressly for movement, for ballet, for dance? Or is it just the same whether you're composing symphonic music or ballet music?
0: I think there is a slight difference, but I was not focusing on the music for dance. I was focusing on the emotions and music for emotions, because Robert's choreographical language is very emotional for me. And he asked me that I don't have to put exact rhythms, precise rhythms in the music to dance. Like, we imagine that music should have rhythms that we can dance to the rhythm. Sometimes there are pieces in this ballet that we don't feel the rhythm itself, but the dancers are performing the emotional choreography, we might say. But there are also very rhythmical numbers in the score, which there's a combination of those two. And the composing for ballet means for me mostly to create this commentary for the narrative element, and to feel the emotion on the stage. This is my task. Mm-hmm. Mm-hmm.
1: Is there a character which you immediately heard, which you immediately knew how you were going to show, to portray in music?
0: Yes, I think that the main character in our ballet, for me, is Ray, the woman. For me, was symbolically, straight from the beginning, I decided to use a woman voice in the score. So we hear soprano in certain numbers in score that symbolically are this main character for me. She is very emotional, and she is the android that defines herself again during the whole ballet, whole story. Yeah, so this was the first thought about the personification in music, we might say.
1: I'm thinking about the fifth element, the human element in an android world. Is there a motive particularly for this element in your music?
0: I think the human voice is this element. We have a slight surprise at the end, because there's not only one voice heard at this very, very end of the score. There are many voices that I can only say. And for me, this character, first she is in love. At the end, she feels hate. What is more human in the emotions than love and hate?
1: Thank you so much for this interview.
0: Thank you very much.

0: My name is Martina Kander. I'm costume designer for this performance.
1: We've just seen a very lovely scene, very dark, very iridescent costumes, ultraviolet. The obvious choice might have been silver for this production.
0: Yes, in fact, we avoid silver. I don't know why, but we had many color paths, but we decided to use this blue, very ultraviolet color to reflect the future, because the silver is, like you said, obvious choice, and we wanted to make something not so obvious.
1: There's quite a lot of colors in this, actually, in this world of the future.
0: Yes, I wanted

0: to use like toxic green to show the all toxic materials, toxic fluids, which are in the ambience of the world. And there is also a lot of black, as you could see. And we have a bit of orange in the scene when we are in the different planet. So we use a lot of orange in this scene.
1: Were you inspired by any particular thing when you were designing costumes for this?
0: In fact, I wanted to create my vision of the future. Of course, there are some inspirations based on the film, on the movie. There are iconic haircuts and makeups. But in fact, I wanted to create my own version of the future.
1: Does that also mean in your selection of fabrics?
0: Yes, there are, as you could see, a lot of very modern fabrics. There are foils, there are lights which are integrated with the costumes. And my future is based on what we can see today on the streets. But it's...
1: Exaggerated.
0: Exact, yes. A lot of modern materials, but everything is exaggerated and bigger than we can see today.
1: But doesn't that make a difference for the dancers, and a difficulty for the dancers?
0: Yes, in fact, dancers are very brave in these productions because all those foils, all those leathers, they are not breathing. So they are very hot materials, but everyone like to look that way. So they put the sacrifice on. So
1: I can imagine. I'm trying to avoid the word steampunk, but this is a very nice yum.
0: Yes. Personally, I don't like steampunk so much, but I think there was an obvious choice to use some steampunk elements in this performance.
1: That's very attractive, visually, yes.
0: Exactly. And it's like vision of the future in the popular, in the mass media. So I had to use some of those inspirations.
1: Is there a character which you particularly liked designing a costume for?
0: In fact, the one we could see, the Mr. B. And in fact, he looks exactly like I imagined now. So in fact, it was the really, really my favorite costume. And in fact, because here in National Opera, we have wonderful workshops. So every button, every detail is really made come true. My costumes are...
1: That is true. I mean, the detailing is amazing if you look at the costumes close up. You might think on such a big stage that's not so important, but everyone is so intricate.
0: Yes, exactly. And it's just because the craftsmen in the National Theatre are wonderful and they are very professional and they do everything to make my designs...
1: Reality,
0: exactly.
1: They do need a vision to start with, so.
0: Yes, and I had one.
1: Thank you so much.
0: Thank you.

0: My name is Krzysztof Szabo. I'm the first soloist of Polish National Ballet.
1: And what are you dancing in this premiere production?
0: Well, I'm lucky enough to learn few roles in this production. The most important is the main character, the hunter, and we paid the most attention preparing this part. And it's not the first time that I work with Robert Bondara. In his previous productions on our stage, I also did the role of Hunter, but in the different storyline. So it's a funny thing. And I must say, it's really special to work with Robert on this main characters, because he lets us to be big part of the process. Not only to recreate his steps, but also he lets us to create ourselves as well, to bring ideas, and then he

0: is using them. Other parts that I learn and that I perform in different casts is Mr. B, the boss of the hunter, who is telling him to follow the androids and to get rid of them. So me, as this Pan B in the white gloves, I'm sending the bullets using his hands. So I guide the bullet until it hits the one of the androids, for example. So I'm the person who is behind all his actions. And the third role I learned, but I'm not performing this time, is one of the androids. So actually I have the full spectrum of different characters that I could learn and that I could experience during the process of preparing the show.
1: So that means the hunter is human?
0: Yes, hunter is the human hired to
1: eliminate androids, like in the Blade Runner. It's
0: exactly, that's his job. But I think on the way with our character, we see a big change of his personality. We can see that he has doubts about his job, about his task that he's doing. I think he's discovering more human behaviors in androids than in some humans. So I think it makes him think about it and realize that maybe what he's doing is not good, not correct. And then the main question is if these robots, androids, they can have feelings, if they can create real relationship with the person. And I think that's what's a real question for him. That's what he's experiencing during this story.
1: Actually, that's quite a complex story to be telling with movement, with your body.
0: Yes, definitely it is a complex story, but I think the ballet and the dance itself is like a perfect way to express. And I think we can express much more than only fairy tales and funny stories like in the 19th century. I think with the movement and with our bodies, we can say much more than people usually think.
1: But that really makes one think of modern dance rather than all the moves of traditional classical ballet.
0: Yes, I would say that the classical ballet in the 19th century was also modern back then. And now what we are doing, we are using the technique, the steps that were created, discovered, some techniques of dance back in the day. Many years ago, we just evolve. I think with the movement and the dance is developing each year. It's getting more extreme, the same as technologies and AI. I think we can see some like a parallel in between those terms. I think we dance much more expressive. We dance much more outside, I don't know how to say, like maybe to project much more energy towards the audience than before. And I think it allows us to say many complex stories. So I think these topics that we are showing today with this performance are definitely possible to show. And there is like so many, between all of the characters, there is many actions, many relationships that are very different. Each of them is different, and I think that's the beauty of the theater, that we can, each of us, of our characters, can bring something special for the people who are watching us from the audience.
1: Thank you, and looking forward to be seeing you on stage, of course. Thank you.
0: Thank you. I hope you will see the story in the movement.
2: In this edition of High Notes, a new ballet at the Grand Theatre National Opera, Androids by Robert Bondara, with music by Przemysław Zych. I was talking to the composer, to soloist Krzysztof Szabo, who alternates in the title roles, and author of the costumes for the strange dark world which the ballet creates on stage, Martyna Kander. Your host was Elżbieta Krajewska. 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
1: What's up?
2: What's up?
3: What's up?
4: What's up?
5: What's up?
0: This week, a revival of Jewish culture in Poland. Also, post-war plans of Ukrainian migrants in this country. And we'll also look at eco-friendly grass mowers in Polish cities. I'm Sławek Szewc.
6: And I'm Agnieszka Bielawska. Hello.
0: When deliberating on Jewish culture, the first thing that comes to mind, at least for most people, is probably religion and places of worship. But in Poland, there's far more to that than the purely religious aspect. For long centuries, and let me stress this, members of the Jewish community have been an integral part of Polish society, contributing to its status and influence. Some 3.5 million people of Jewish descent, according to sources, had lived in Poland before World War II, accounting for roughly 10% of the country's entire population. As a result of Hitler's Third Reich genocidal policies, most had perished at the hands of Nazi henchmen, mostly in ghettos and concentration death camps established on German-occupied Polish territory during the Second World War. Then, after the war, especially in the late 1960s, the surviving handful of some 50,000 Jewish descendants had been further decimated by communist authorities, being exiled and deprived of Polish citizenship, a truly shameful chapter in Poland's modern history, bearing in mind the mentioned centuries of Jewish presence on Polish lands. As an example, for instance, here in Warsaw, things looked before the Second World War. Of its entire population, one-third were Jewish inhabitants, some 370,000 of them from a 1 million community in the Polish capital. Now, since the political turn of events,

0: of 1989 and the fall of the communist system at that time, a very distinct revival of Jewish culture has been taking place in Poland. And nowadays, in the land on the Vistula, as this country is often referred to, there are a number of places in which one can find Jewish culture, sometimes preserved from ancient times and sometimes brand new and focused on the future. I recently came across an article on culture.pl by Marek Kempa, who has taken visitors on a tour of some of the more meaningful places connected with Jewish culture in Poland.
1: And he starts off in Kazimierz Dolny, a small, very picturesque town on the river Wisła, overlooking the ruins of an ancient castle and surrounded by hills, and not very far from Warsaw. At the turn of the 19th and 20th century, nearly half of the inhabitants of the settlement were Jewish. Today, just as in the interwar period, Kazimierz Dolny is a popular summer getaway from the inhabitants of Warsaw as well as from Lublin. Being proud of its Jewish roots, the town annually hosts the Pardes Festival in the summer, which focuses on the multicultural heritage of this town. So, if you come to this beautiful place, you might want to visit the famed restaurant U Fryzjera at the hairdresser's, which serves Jewish specialities.
0: Indeed. As tricky as this may sound, there's another Kazimierz in Poland. This one is a picturesque Jewish historical district in the city of Krakow, the ancient capital of Poland. This Kazimierz has a very long history and is arguably the most typically Jewish city district in all of Poland. There are seven synagogues in Kraków's Kazimierz and numerous Jewish restaurants. This neighborhood is also where the famous Jewish Culture Festival, which describes itself as the largest presentation of contemporary culture created by the Jews in Israel and the entire diaspora, takes place. Now, from its beginnings in the year 1988, the event now attracts 30,000 attendees who travel to attend it from many countries. The annual final concert of the festival, called Shalom on Szeroka Street, is a massive 7-hour-long presentation of Jewish music from all over the world. Since 2017, Krakow has also been home to Festivalt, an independent annual festival, which also focuses on Jewish culture, producing events from live performances to interactive tours.
1: Next, a city in northeast of Poland, located close to the Belarusian and Lithuanian borders, Białystok. It is a place in which Poles, Jews and other peoples coexisted harmoniously. There one can find historical Jewish buildings such as synagogues, the Trilling Palace or the family house of Ludwik Zamenhof, the creator of the Esperanto language. Białystok is also a great place to get in touch with Jewish culture because of the Zachor Color and Sound Jewish Culture Festival, which is held there annually. This event boasts a diverse program that includes concerts and workshops, amongst many other events.
0: Now let's move over to Tykocin. This little town, located just a half-hour drive away from Białystok, used to have a large Jewish community. Thanks to the numerous historical buildings in Tykocin, one can get a sense of what a typical pre-war shtetl, that is a small Polish Jewish settlement, looked like. There is a very well-preserved grand synagogue, the interior of which is embellished by truly stunning wall paintings. In the tower of this building, one can find expositions presenting a rabbi's room and a table set up for the Passover Seder.
1: And we move a little bit down southwest to Wrocław, the quarter of four temples. There is an area in this particular city where four places of worship, each of a different religious denomination, stand in the vicinity of each other. One of these temples is a synagogue.

0: synagogue, which together with the neighbouring seat of the Jewish community of Wrocław, houses the main events of the annual Simcha Jewish Culture Festival. It takes place in the summertime and features, amongst others, concerts, screenings and lectures. Offerings have included lectures on kosher food as well as Jewish dance workshops.
1: Time to move to Łódź in central Poland, which at the turn of the 19th and 20th century was a vibrant textile manufacturing town in which Poles, Jews, also Russians and Germans coexisted peacefully. The multicultural heritage of this city is a point of reference for the annual festival Łódź of Four Cultures, which takes place in the spring. The festival's program may include, amongst others, concerts, street theater performances, and debates which are linked to the city's diverse roots. Also, plenty of architectural relics connected with the Jewish community. Also with the owners of some of these biggest textile plants in Łódź in the 19th century.
0: Absolutely. We are in the center of the country, which means that we cannot leave out Warsaw. This former hotspot of pre-war Jewish culture has undertaken Herculean efforts in order to restore a breath of Jewish life into its streets. First and foremost, Grzybowski Square is a must-see. Located in the former Jewish district of Warsaw, this square is the central arena of the annual Zingers Warsaw Festival, produced by the Shalom Foundation. Each year during the summer, for 1 week, the square bustles with various Jewish-themed events, which can range from performances by renowned musicians from Poland and abroad to theatre shows, museum visits, literary meetings, and, of course, sampling Jewish delicacies. The beating heart of Jewish life in Warsaw, however, is undoubtedly the Jewish Community Center. This organization is located in the heart of the capital of Warsaw on Chmielna Street. It is a place in which one can encounter as well as co-create Jewish culture in a friendly atmosphere. For example, if you want to participate in a Hanukkah culinary workshop or maybe enhance your artistic skills under the guidance of a tutor together with a group of people interested in Jewish-themed art, then the center is the very spot for you. On Sundays, one can join for Boker Tov or a special Jewish-Polish breakfast. The menu of this weekly meal includes, amongst others, bagels, herring and hummus. And last and certainly not least, to encounter Jewish culture and history in Poland, one cannot leave out Warsaw's Pauline Museum of the History of Polish Jews. This museum opened in 2013 and houses an interactive exhibition showing the 1,000-year history of the Jewish population in Poland.
1: So there's plenty to see, but also take part in, as far as Jewish culture is concerned in Poland. If you have the opportunity visiting our country and also visiting some of the places that we mentioned, take advantage of this opportunity by all means. But also, while on different itineraries throughout Poland, you can come across various relics of Jewish culture. There's a place just south of Warsaw, it's called Góra Kalwaria, which is, the meeting place of Hasidic Jews from all over the world. They come here to celebrate, one of their foremost members of this community, and it's very, very interesting to see and witness all the customs connected with this. This is mostly around the turn of March and April.
0: Also in Tarnów, where they come to see and pray on the grave of Rabbi Elimelech, and this Jewish community gathers there from across the world.
1: So there you are. Come and see for yourselves.

0: Just a note for the latecomers, you're tuned to Polish Radio Broadcasting from Warsaw. This is the weekly What's Up session with
1: Sławek Szewc
0: and Agnieszka Bielawska. A decisive majority of Ukrainians, given the end of the war hostilities in their country, for which, well, we wish them all the best for a quick end to that war, they do not plan to emigrate from their homeland in search of job opportunities elsewhere. 88%, to be exact, intend and declare to stay in Ukraine, with only 8% sort of, well, thinking about emigration. But at the same time, those who are in Poland, and these are, well, two categories of migrants. The first category are economic migrants, which have been in this country, well, for quite a few years now. And the other category are war refugees, people who fled Ukraine after the Russian attack 4 years ago. Most of them, 38%, well, perhaps not most, but a great deal, one in four almost, they see their future here in Poland. And these are mainly people in the 35 to 44 age bracket, many of whom have not only well, had the luck of obtaining jobs here in Poland, but they even went one step further. They established their own businesses. These are all legally employed people and businessmen with legal operations. So as we underscored on many an occasion, they contribute also to Poland's GDP, paying taxes over here and while being on a par, full-fledged citizens, one might say. Well, this to some is a blessing, to others not, but as we also mentioned many times, given the lack of people willing to work in certain sectors of the Polish economy, this group of Ukrainian migrants might prove a lifesaver.
1: Well, definitely, yes. They are also, in many cases, a lifesaver for those Ukrainians residing here in Poland, when you think of them setting up their own businesses. And there the clientele is primarily composed of Ukrainians living in Poland. So it is very nice to have a Ukrainian hairdresser or attend a Ukrainian-run beauty salon or go to a Ukrainian dentist who, for example, has already several clinics all across Poland.
0: As an item of interest, only last week, a new pizza parlor opened in my neighborhood, actually just across the street from my house. And as it turned out, about three quarters of the personnel over there are Ukrainians, who make fantastic pizza, because I also had the opportunity of tasting it. So it seems that they really feel at home over here and are also welcomed by Polish customers, and people who also do business with those who, as I said, run their companies over here. So this indeed is good news. As far as the Ukrainian migrants in Poland are concerned, one in six say that they will go back to Ukraine once the hostilities end, in about a 1 or 2 year perspective. What might prompt them to change their mind would be, for instance, better

0: her pay, which is quite obvious.
1: Or a permanent work agreement, which is also obvious, but for the time being is not very obvious on the market, because still, like many Poles, many of these Ukrainian or Belarusian migrants are employed on a temporary basis, which does in a way offer them, for example, the insurance, but it is still not a true work agreement, a permanent one, through which you can, for example, be granted a bank loan, or which is also added up to your pension's age, for example.
0: Well, something which is extremely important if one wants to drop their anchor, so to say, here in Poland and stay here either permanently or at least for a longer period. One way or the other, we wish them all the luck, and especially that recent changes to the Polish Labor Code might also be an incentive for them, because some of these short-term contracts that you mentioned will be and have to be substituted by permanent employment terms. And now something, well, which is heartwarming, at least from my perspective. With spring now in full bloom, flocks of sheep are once again being deployed across several cities in Poland to graze public green spaces as part of a broader effort to reduce emissions, lower noise levels, and manage public greenery in a more sustainable way. One such place is Katowice, the capital of Silesia, down south. Noisy petrol-powered lawnmowers are hardly welcome there, especially that the province has the worst air pollution in Poland and actually in Europe, resulting in tens of thousands of premature deaths annually, as experts point out. So here, such an initiative is more than welcome, would you say, Agnieszka?
1: Well, it is a fantastic initiative because it happens for many years now, and three times a year, for environmental reasons, they have introduced the sheep as a natural mowers. So the flock, once having eaten all the grass in one region, moves to another. But of course, this is, all the ecological factors apart, it is a very, as you said, heartwarming initiative, because it is, a very quiet, effective, and eco-friendly alternative to traditional mowings. And they also become part of a local attraction, not only for children, but also for many people visiting this coal mining region of Katowice.
0: Well, it's fun to see a herd of sheep right in a city center, a big city. Just for the record, these are Cameroon sheep. But I was wondering, because recently there was a talk about various methods of tending to lawns, be it private or in public spaces, namely patchwork mowing. And I was wondering, how could these sheep differentiate which spots of a given lawn should they graze on or not?
1: Mm-hmm.
0: Yes.
1: This might be a problem for the sheep. Maybe they will have a guide who will point to them the places that they are supposed to be grazing on and those which are forbidden. What worries me is the fact that for the time being, Warsaw has not as yet turned to sheep as mowers, but unfortunately for us, our lawns in parks and near forests and in city centres are sort of maybe not moat, but completely ruined by

0: more and more wild boars, which have decided that Warsaw is a place to live in.
1: So slowly but surely, we might be pushed out of our cities by Mother Nature.
0: Just as we pushed them out, now they are taking a revenge.
1: Well, it's a challenge for scientists. They have to adopt some kind of a strategy. Speaking of neighborhood experience, just as with the pizza parlor, I noticed just a couple of weeks ago a small herd of goats in one of the gardens of a nearby house. And I was wondering what a good job they might do. But then it occurred to me that goats
0: eat everything.
1: They eat everything.
0: Exactly.
1: So I don't know, perhaps one of my neighbors decided to clear their lawn literally right down to the ground. I'll have to do
0: some investigation.
1: I'll let you know for sure. That's all for this week. I'm Sławek Szewc.
0: And Agnieszka Bielawska, thanks for being with us.
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0: This is news from Poland, coming to you from Warsaw. It's Tuesday, my 26th. I'm Ada Janiszewska, welcoming you to this broadcast from the English service. Starting with our current affairs section, in today's edition of our show, Poland unveils over 1 billion euro cybersecurity push at a security congress.
1: We are building the most resilient cyber shield in Europe, despite being the most heavily targeted country in the European Union. Poland successfully repels more than 99% of attacks.
0: Libyan forces detained the Gaza Land convoy activists, among them one Pole.
2: We are unable to contact the group since Sunday afternoon. We know that Laura was not feeling well. The conditions in the camp were difficult.
0: That and more later on coming on, but for starters, a look at the headlines. Poland gets preliminary U.S. approval to produce Patriot missiles at home. Mayor of Polish town honored by Zelensky for Ukraine aid. Three Poles honored with asteroid names. Polish Deputy Prime Minister and Defense Minister Władysław Kosiniak-Kamysz headed to Canada this week for talks on defense cooperation and Canada's participation in the European Union's Safe Defense Financing Program. Kosiniak-Kamysz met Canadian Defense Minister David McGuinty in Ottawa on Tuesday. The two ministers are also expected to attend the Canadian Defense Industry Forum and visit the CANSEC Defense Trade Fair on Wednesday. The visit comes days after the European Parliament approved Canada's participation in the EU SAFE program, allowing European countries to jointly carry out defense procurement projects with Canada using program funding. The Polish government's representative for the SAFE initiative, Magdalena Sobkowiak-Czarnecka, told reporters on Monday that Canada was interested in purchasing drones from Poland's defense industry. Kosiniak-Kamysz added that one of the goals of his visit is to encourage greater Canadian engagement in European security. After the meeting on Tuesday, Poland's Minister of National Defense told reporters that Canada is moving increasingly closer to Europe and has joined the SAFE mechanism. The Deputy Prime Minister stressed that his discussions in North America are focused on investment opportunities involving both the Canadian defense industry in Poland and Polish defense companies in Canada. Earlier, Deputy Minister of State Assets, Konrad Gołota, announced that the first joint projects with Canada under the EU SAFE mechanism could begin at the turn of June and July. Canada already contributes to NATO's Easter flag and serves as the framework nation for a NATO brigade in Latvia that includes Polish troops. Poland has received preliminary approval from the U.S. State Department to manufacture missiles for the Patriot air defense system domestically, Deputy Defense Minister Cezary Tomczyk said on Monday. Tomczyk said that Washington had shifted its position after a period of skepticism. The Americans were initially skeptical about Poles being able to produce PAC-3 missiles for Patriots, he said. After our visit to the U.S., I think everything is open and we have received preliminary approval from the State Department to produce missiles for Patriot systems that would be produced in the Polish defense industry. It is a matter of a consortium. We have such capabilities.

and Poland. Washington had long been reluctant to share such unique production capabilities, but shifting circumstances appear to have changed its calculus. According to Dr. Marcinkawa, an American studies expert, this decision may be due to the United States running out of allies. The Americanist emphasized that Poland is a strong partner for the United States, particularly in procurement. We spend probably the most on militarization in Europe. We make these purchases in the United States. We secured a $2 billion contract for Patriots. These purchases are substantial and we are moving ahead. I see this as a negotiation element. The package includes not only 5,000 soldiers, but also the production of Patriots. Germany is also seeking to host the production of the same missiles. Poland already operates two Patriot batteries and is awaiting six more. With possible delays in deliveries of the newest missiles, the Polish military has been exploring alternatives. General Michał Marciniak, deputy head of the armaments agency, said mid-month that a contractor had already been selected in that regard. Tomczyk also said the Americans had expressed strong interest in a scenario under which Poland would produce long-range munitions for HIMARS rocket systems and Hellfire missiles used aboard Apache helicopters, among other platforms. The mayor of Płońsk, a town in central Poland, has received a Ukrainian state decoration from President Volodymyr Zelensky in recognition of the town's humanitarian support since Russia's full-scale invasion began in 2022. Andrzej Pietrasik received a Gold Heart Award at a ceremony in Kiev on Tuesday. The distinction was established by Zelensky in December 2022 to honor volunteers, charity workers, and individuals who have made a significant contribution to humanitarian aid for Ukraine. The award was presented during the International Summit of Cities and Regions, a gathering of Ukrainian and foreign local government representatives focused on rebuilding war-damaged infrastructure, revitalizing liberated territories, and coordinating post-war recovery. Płońsk has sent dozens of humanitarian convoys to Ukraine since February 2022, delivering supplies to Kiev, Vinnytsia, Chernihiv, and its two Ukrainian twin towns, Ternopil and Berdyhiv. The town also regularly hosts Ukrainian children, including those of soldiers killed, wounded, or missing in action at a holiday center in the nearby village of Goszczyca. Poland will introduce mandatory helmet rules for young cyclists and electric scooter riders starting June 3rd as authorities move to improve road safety among children and teenagers. Under the new regulations, all riders under the age of 16 must wear a protective helmet when using a bicycle or electric scooter. The decision follows alarming police statistics showing that nearly 1,100 children and teenagers under 17 were involved in traffic accidents last year while operating vehicles, including bicycles and e-scooters. Police say many children already wear helmets voluntarily for their own safety, but the new law makes the practice compulsory nationwide. Superintendent Emilia Kosma from the National Police Headquarters stated that parents or guardians may receive a 100 zloty fine if a child under 16 is caught riding without a helmet. In such a case, the parent will be summoned and further consequences include a fine. Unless this is a repeated offense, a report may be prepared for a minor at a risk of demoralization and the case will be referred to court. Furthermore, if a child is involved in a road accident, the consequences, in addition to the worst-case consequences for health and life, will also involve significant financial issues. Authorities also reminded the public that children and teenagers using bicycles or scooters in traffic are required to carry a bicycle license card known in Poland as a karta rowerowa. And lastly, the International Astronomical Union has officially approved the names of two asteroids linked to Poland, honoring both a historic religious figure and a contemporary promoter of meteorology and meteorite science. The new names were announced in the May editions of the WGSBN bulletin. In the May issue, asteroid Bobola, previously designated 2012 VY87, was named after Andrzej Bobola, a 17th century Polish Jesuit priest and martyr. Born in 1591 in Starachocina, Bobola studied in Braniewo and Vilnius before serving as a preacher, confessor, parish priest, and Jesuit superior in what is now Belarus. He was killed in 1657 in Janów Poleski during religious unrest and later became one of Poland's most revered Catholic saints. A second asteroid, Tsapar, also known as 2013 VP24, is named after Milena Tsapar and Kamil Tsapar, Polish enthusiasts who have spent more than a decade promoting mineralogy and meteorites through exhibitions, seminars, and educational events across Europe. Both celestial bodies orbit the Sun within the main asteroid belt between Mars
and Jupiter.

0: 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I'm Ada Janiszewska, your host in Warsaw. Warsaw will spend more than 1 billion euro on cybersecurity this year amidst a sharp rise in cyber attacks as government ministers, military officials and technology executives gathered in southern Poland this week to discuss cybersecurity, drones and critical infrastructure protection. Michał Owczarek reports.
1: The southern city of Rzeszów is hosting a Poland Security Congress, an event focused on national defense and military technologies. It has brought together government officials, the military, and the business sector. Over 2 days of discussions, participants are examining key issues related to state resilience, cooperation between the public and private sectors, and the implementation of dual-use technologies. The first day was dominated by discussions on national defense and cybersecurity. Digital Affairs Minister Krzysztof Gawkowski outlined Poland's strategy for strengthening digital resilience as a pillar of national security. He announced that Poland would spend more than 1 billion euro this year on cybersecurity, adding that the goal is to protect critical infrastructure from large-scale sabotage attacks. We are building the most resilient cyber shield in Europe, despite being the most heavily targeted country in the European Union. Poland successfully repels more than 99% of attacks, but even if less than 1% of them succeed, we are still talking not hundreds, but thousands of potential disruptions capable of paralyzing everyday life. Opening the Congress, Gawkowski stressed that the scale of cyber threats continues to grow. Last year alone, nearly 300,000 cybersecurity incidents were recorded, an increase of around 150% compared with 2024. According to Gawkowski, police services blocked more than 140 million attempts to access illegal websites last year and prevented the delivery of over 1 million fraudulent text messages designed to steal personal data. In Poland, security is a top priority issue, irrespective of political colours. Speaking to reporters, Deputy Lower House Speaker Krzysztof Bosak of the opposition far-right Confederation Party said Poland has consistently improved its security posture over the years. Poland deserves credit for preparing itself for energy-related threats. Since the 1990s, the country has worked to diversify supplies of raw materials. And when the full-scale war in Ukraine broke out, Poland was ready, unlike, for example, Germany. Poland was also relatively well prepared for cyber attacks. Those attacks are ongoing, of course, but they have not disrupted key processes in the country. The real question is whether we would be ready for a military attack. Here, there are serious doubts, and our defense system requires constant improvement and reinforcement. During the Poland Security Congress, military officials and experts are also taking part in discussions on developing the drone sector as part of the Polish Drone Alliance initiative. On Tuesday, a new early warning system designed to detect drones was unveiled. Grzegorz Bartler, vice president of ASECO Poland, said the system uses sound sensors mounted on urban streetlights. We are able to recognize sounds through AI-based pattern analysis. Essentially, we identify what type of sound we are hearing. If we have audio samples from drones, cars, scooters, and other devices, we can determine which of them is moving nearby. Our concept is based on installing sound sensors on city streetlights. There are 3.5 million such lamps in Poland, and this dense network allows us to create a highly precise detection grid capable of identifying whether something is flying overhead. Tuesday, the second day of the Congress, focuses on the protection of critical infrastructure, civil security, and the development of the aviation industry. Discussions include the use

0: of artificial intelligence in security operations centres, as well as debates on civil protection and the construction of public shelters. Reporting for News from Poland, I'm Michał Owczarek.
1: 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Still to come, 16 EU countries, Poland included, pitch budget revolt in the bloc.
2: Either we will hang out together or we will be hanged separately. If we spend money together, we actually can have more security, better protection of our borders, better innovation and more research for the same money.
1: Also later on in our magazine, Polish YouTuber crosses the country on bicycle for charity.
3: Thanks to everyone. I swear on my life that we all did it. Remember that we should be proud to be Polish.
1: But first, the global Sumud Land Convoy, a humanitarian initiative aimed at breaking Israel's blockade of Gaza, was stopped at a checkpoint on Sunday by forces loyal to General Khalifa Haftar, the self-proclaimed ruler of eastern Libya. Agnieszka Bielawska has the details.
4: More than 200 activists from the flotilla to the Gaza Strip, who organized an overland convoy in an effort to break the blockade on the Strip, are stranded in Libya, in territory controlled by General Khalifa Haftar, and contact has now been lost with several of them. Among them is 24-year-old Pole Laura Kwoczała, operating in tandem with the Gaza flotilla that had been intercepted by Israeli naval forces last week. The land convoy had launched from Zaliton, Libya last Saturday, but stalled outside Sirte the following day amid concerns over a confrontation with Libyan forces. Polish Foreign Ministry spokesman Maciej Wewiór said consular staff were in contact with local Libyan services but gave no further details. Spokesman of the Polish section of the Global Flotilla Sumud, Rafał Piotrowski, said the convoy comprises participants from 25 countries. Laura joined the convoy heading to Gaza, composed of 10 trucks loaded with humanitarian supplies, 7 ambulances and over 200 participants, including specialists in medicine, engineering, logistics and humanitarian law, also with mobile houses. The world needs to understand why these people risk their lives, why they are being detained, abused. They want the war and occupation of Palestine to end. Kwoczała's group joined the convoy in Libya on May the 7th, added Rafał Piotrowski. The convoy set out from Algeria and continued to Libya and was stopped on May 17th, some 6 kilometers from Libya's eastern border. They have pitched a camp there, and for 7 days they continued negotiation with the Libyan side to allow the humanitarian aid to pass. However, since Sunday, the contact with the group was cut short. We are unable to contact the group since Sunday afternoon. We know that Laura was not feeling well. The conditions in the camp were difficult. She needed an IV. But in our last conversation, she said that the blockade has to be overcome, that there cannot be any consent for militarizing humanitarian aid.
5: Nie może być zgody na militaryzację pomocy humanitarnej.
4: Negotiations between the Global Sumud Land Convoy and the Libyan generals' men for safe passage through their territory had stalled on Sunday, according to a GSF press release, with repeated requests for meetings ignored. Italian media report that the detainees, hailing from Spain, Poland, Italy, Argentina, Uruguay, Portugal, Tunisia, and the United States, were taken to Benghazi, where they are being treated as irregular migrants. They are accused of entering the region without a permit required by Haftar's authorities and face possible deportation while awaiting trial. Israel has described the Sumud initiative as backed by Hamas, which it designates a terrorist organization. Libya has been divided since the killing of Muammar Gaddafi in 2011, with an internationally recognized government controlling the West and Haftar's forces holding the East. For news from

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1: You are listening to News from Poland coming your way from Warsaw. First round of EU countries' representatives talks on the bloc's new long-term budget is scheduled for May 26th. Meanwhile, a day before this meeting, Poland and 15 other countries published a joint declaration demanding an increase in funds for regional development and agriculture, opposing the European Commission's proposals from July of last year. Marcin Matuszewski reports.
2: EU member states' European affairs ministers meet in Brussels on Tuesday to hold the first round of talks on the bloc's upcoming seven-year budget, also known as Multiannual Financial Framework or MFF.
3: Europe cannot face a new era with an old budget. Europe faces new realities, new crises, and new responsibilities, from defence and security to competitiveness and resilience. If we want our union to stand on our own two feet, our budget must match our ambition. We cannot ask the next generation to foot yesterday's bills. We need fresh money to service old debt and to repay next generation EU without cutting into the priorities of the future.
2: Emphasized European Parliament President Roberta Metsola, speaking to the media in late April after the session presenting an interim report on the new MFF proposal. Agreeing the budget requires unanimous approval by member states and sign-off by Parliament. And when it comes to the upcoming 2028-2034 period, governments and institutions seem to be heading for a bitter battle over its shape, as fresh defense and competitiveness demands clash against more traditional expenses. As to confirm this, on Monday, 16 EU countries loosely allied in the Friends of Cohesion Club called in a joint declaration for increased funding for regions and agriculture in the new EU seven-year budget. The grouping includes the likes of Poland, Italy, Spain and Portugal, and its appeal also vied for a more gradual repayment scheme for the EU's post-pandemic recovery fund, as well as for the new joint borrowing for loan support. In its declaration, the 16-country club demanded protection for some of the current EU budget items too, such as cohesion policy used to finance infrastructure in poorer and peripheral areas of the bloc, and the common agricultural policy and common fisheries policy. Decisions around how to spend such cash pots should remain entirely the responsibility of the member states, the Friends of Cohesion statement stressed. By publishing this joint declaration, we want to demonstrate the unity of a large number of member states on this issue, to present coherence in their thinking about a common European budget. It is also worth emphasizing that the proposal we are presenting is not just for the countries benefiting from the selected policies, but it is a comprehensive idea of a sound budget for the entire European Union.
4: Dla całej Unii Europejskiej.
2: Poland's Deputy Foreign Affairs Minister Ignacy Niemczycki told Polish radio correspondent in Brussels on Monday evening. Circling back to the European Parliament's session presenting an interim report on the 2028-2034 multi-annual financial framework proposal, in his closing statement, the European Commissioner for Budget, Poland's Piotr Serafin, summed up the discussions in the following words.
5: I believe that the Europeans want to see not only more unity, but that they are aware that either we will hang out together or we will be hanged separately. If we spend money together, we actually can have more security, better protection of our borders, better innovation and more research for the same money. We live at times when every euro cent counts, and the honest debate should be on at which level that euro cent should be spent and what is the best way to achieve value added for Europeans.
2: So, will the European Union member states manage to find a common ground when it comes to the upcoming seven-year budget of the bloc, or will the blanket turn out to be too short, furthering inner tensions? Some initial answers on that will likely arrive by Tuesday evening, and as Polish Radio External Service, we will report on the related developments in the coming days. For News from Poland, Marcin Matuszewski.
1: And last but not least, Łatwo

0: Young, a Polish video streamer who has recently become popular due to his charity effort, has embarked on an exhausting bicycle journey to raise money for three boys. Piotr Urbaniak has the details.
1: Polish video streamer Łatwo Gang cycled for nearly 700 kilometers in an effort to raise money for children in need. His journey lasted over 50 hours and allowed him to gather some $5 million. Łatwo Gang, ne Piotr Hanke, set off from the Tatra Mountains on Friday afternoon, accompanied only by a car full of friends. Poland is the best country in the world. No one helps others like us, he said during his live stream, encouraging participants to donate and adding that every kind of support counts. Łatwo Gang set off with very little preparation and without any specific route in mind, expecting the journey to last around 40 hours. Initially, he had planned to cycle across Poland from the Tatra Mountains to the Trzej city and back, but he decided to cut it in half due to his health. I would have definitely given up if it wasn't for the people following me. The trip turned out too difficult. All the way through, he was followed by his supporters applauding his effort. Everyone is doing as much as they can. Roadside crowds are cheering and chanting. We are trying to shield him from wind and support him with our words. We are doing our best to eventually make it to the finish line. Łatwo Gang finally made it to the northern city of Gdańsk on Sunday night, where he was greeted by several hundred fans. Upon arrival, he boarded a bus to meet with Max and Adaś, two boys he had raised money for. Later on, he told journalists that Max's story inspired him to take the trip while addressing the donators. Thanks to everyone. I swear on my life that we all did it. Remember that we should be proud to be Polish. Max and Adaś suffer from Duchenne muscular dystrophy, a rare condition causing problems with walking, breathing, and heart function, which manifests itself in early childhood. Scientists have not found a cure for it yet, but its progression can be slowed with gene therapy. Max and family addressed Łatwo Gang in an interview. He did something great for me. I hope that now he will become our leader. We know that he is receiving a lot of emails after his earlier success. It's a miracle we managed to get to him. We thank him from the bottom of our hearts. Łatwo Gang held his previous charity campaign earlier this year, which far exceeded everyone's expectations. His inspiration came from a rapper known as Bedo S, who had recorded a hit rap song with a feature from a young cancer patient to raise awareness about the problem. Łatwo Gang joined forces with him to hold a 9-day-long video stream with the participation of many Polish celebrities. The campaign reached an audience of 1.5 million viewers at its peak and eventually raised nearly $70 million. Reporting for News from Poland, I am Piotr Urbaniak.
0: And that brings us to the end of this edition of our News from Poland Current Affairs magazine. But do stay with us for more, and you're welcome to check our website and social media for updates. I'm Anna Janiszewska. Take care, and as always, stay tuned.

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4: 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I'm Sławek Szewc. 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
0: What's up?
1: What's up?
2: What's up?
3: What's up?
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0: You're tuned to Polish Radio, broadcasting from Warsaw. Welcome to Q&A, a show in which we take a look at the news, views, trends and phenomena in Polish and global society. I'm Danuta Isler. Welcome to the show. In this edition, Mieszko Rajkiewicz specializes in relationship between sports and politics. He analyzes cases related to the sports diplomacy, sports washing, and the meaning of sporting soft power in contemporary international relations. He's also a co-founder of the Polish Institute of Sports Diplomacy, which publishes annual reports about sports soft power and states ranking, which help assess the extent to which countries use sports as a tool for policy making and image building. It was developed based on original research conducted by the Institute on this sport soft power. The main goal of the analysis is to determine the actual strength of sports diplomacy in selected countries. So, as Poland gets ready to host the 3x3 basketball World Cup in June, how much sports soft power does this country actually have?
1: The absolute newcomers in the top 30, what do we see? Morocco, spot 18, Portugal 23, Denmark 25, and 29, Kenya. Poland is spot 17, 9 spots jump, so quite considerable. What is Poland doing well in when it comes to sports diplomacy, and where are the areas for improvement? I'm pretty sure we can't promote ourselves only using the image of Robert Lewandowski or Iga Świątek, right?
2: Right, but their successes also will resonate in building our awareness and our branding around the world, because let's start with the weak sides. For instance, is the low number of representatives in governing sporting bodies, and this is something we can improve. Also, we don't have one.
1: Maja Włoszczowska is in one of the IOC committees.
2: Yes, so we count her, Witold Bańka, as the head of the WADA.
1: WADA, so anti-doping, a world anti-doping agency.
2: Also, we can consider Ms. Agata Lang in the Union of Cycling International Union, and few more people, Tomasz Hamera in World Sailing, but nevertheless.
1: But you think should be more?
2: Yes. We count like 7-8 people from Poland, and the top.
1: And we have 38 million people.
2: Yeah. And top countries have like 20 plus people in international governing bodies. So that's one thing.
1: Okay.
2: That's one thing. And we don't have any kind of strategy of using sports as building a global recognized image.
1: We don't. I thought that because we try, we're even talking now about Poland hosting the Olympics. Poland has just hosted the World Indoor Track and Field Championships, volleyball. I mean, there have been. Let alone Europe, but there was 2012. I mean, there have been high-profile sports event hosted by Poland.
2: Yes, and that is our strong side, our know-how of bringing and organizing some events in many various disciplines. However, our weak side is that we don't have one fundamental strategy that tells us what to do next, the whole roadmap.
1: So how we don't think too far ahead.
2: Yes.
1: We think step one, but not step three and four.
2: Yes. That occasions that you mentioned are incidental. This is not the effect of some kind of strategy that is given from above, public administration or from...
1: So who should it be coming from? Regional authorities, the Minister of Sports, regional...

0: governments, I
1: this
0: mean,
1: strategy should be effect of the work of a sports environment in terms of all crucial institutions, not only ministry, but also the Polish Olympic Committee, the Polish federations. We have also Polish, not only football clubs, but Polish sports clubs that should participate in building such strategies. This should be the final effect of engagement of many actors from general Polish sports environment. So that is the weak side, but the strong side of our Sporting Soft Power is the fact that we have know-how and we know how to organize events, and we did many in last 15-20 years. And our strong side, of course, is global recognition of few sports representative and few athletes. Of course, Robert Lewandowski and Iga Świątek are the first who comes to mind, but I also think about the Polish volleyball players, about speedway racers. I think about Robert Kubica, who is still well remembered in Formula One. Therefore, that recognition is not only to be perceived as the part of the only global recognition, but also, let's say, regional on the lower scale. But still, many sports fans also looking for some news in their specific disciplines. So that is why, for instance, Polish volleyball is very commonly known in Japan. So why don't we use volleyball as a part of relations in Polish and Japan?
0: Obviously, certain disciplines are much more effective when it comes to promotion than others. But that does not necessarily mean that there is no chance. The obvious choices would be probably football or soccer, as we call it in Europe, and tennis, but there's also speedway and there are other sports.
1: Of course, we can also consider how we can perform in winter sports, right? So many countries, not only in Europe, but also in North America, are keen to watch winter sports. That is why Winter Olympics are widely interested in sporting events. I think that we need to have some strategy, but if we think about cricket, for instance, this is in Poland completely unknown sport, but in India or Pakistan, why?
0: It's like a national sport.
1: Yeah, so this is something interesting, because when Narendra Modi was visiting Poland, he met not with some representatives of football or, I don't know, ski jumping and so on. No, he met with kabaddi representatives and people that were completely anonymous from even Polish perspective. The Indian side very well received. So that is why we should have the strategy, because that will help to build some relations in a good way. Like I mentioned about India, you mentioned about Japan. So the lack of strategy is not the tragedy, but it doesn't give us any new tools that we could use in international relations.
0: Any surprise for you looking at the rankings, the top 30 of 2026? I'm thinking Italy jumped, but obviously they proved to be very successful hosts, I think, of both Olympics and Paralympics. I'm kind of surprised that Ukraine is at 28, but then again, probably because of the ongoing war, they can't really do as much as they would like to. Mexico, big jump, but obviously Mexico is a co-host of the World Cup coming up. So is the US and Canada. So that would explain.
1: For next 2-3 years, Mexico and Canada will be there in the top 30. However, I guess the low position of United Arab Emirates
0: coming up in 19th spot.
1: Yes, because in some ways we see this country in many ways in international sports. Like we see Dubai, like we see Abu Dhabi in many international events.
0: Golf, football, Formula One.
1: We see many.
0: Adrian Meronk is a resident there, for example, a golf player.
1: And also we see many companies from United Arab Emirates that sponsor international sports. On the other side, this is not a surprise, because can we name football clubs? Can we name some athletes from that? Is why
0: I'm shaking my head no.
1: So that is why the perception of sporting soft power is to be understood properly. For instance, also quite high position of Slovenia
0: is 22nd, jumped by 5 spots.
1: Yes, because of the decrease of South Korea, because of the lower presence of Sweden, but nevertheless Slovenia is the country that firstly have few very well-known athletes, globally recognized, like basketball players. Luka Doncic, Tadej Pogacar and Benjamin Šeško, footballer of Manchester United. And on the other hand, Slovenia has a unique strategy of using sport in international politics and internal affairs, and using sports as a creation of health society. And Slovenia lights as an example for that, for and many other European countries. So that is why we see Slovenia as a quite surprising advance in that ranking. But

0: Nevertheless, also Polish and Belgium tie position also is some kind of surprising. But when we see the last year report, we see that the index level is mainly the same, both for Poland and Belgium.
1: So spots 16 and 17, both 9 spots up.
0: Yes, and last year that result of index gave Poland 26 position, I guess, if I can remember correctly.
2: I was talking to Mieszko Rajkiewicz, co-founder of the Polish Institute of Sports Diplomacy. That's all in this week's edition of the program. I am Danuta Isler. Thanks for listening.

You're tuned to Warsaw. Hello everyone, I'm Michał Owczarek in Warsaw hosting another thrilling edition of Soundcheck, a show that features Polish pop music events and artists. Our today's focus will be folk music, as Polish radio has just held its latest edition of the Nowa Tradycja, New Tradition Festival.

Last year's Grand Prix winners Terzet Imperial have kicked off today's session with the New Tradition Festival. Considered Poland's top showcase of local ethno and roots music, the event marked 27th installment last weekend. Hailed as the country's biggest festival of its kind, it brings together acclaimed artists and young musicians to promote traditional and new forms of folk music for aficionados of all ages. This edition included performances by Polish and foreign bands and a competition for emerging artists at a Polish radio concert venue for an audience of 400. Domestic and international world music stars, including the winners of some previous editions, performed as headliners to close each of the festival's 4 days, among which was Oberka's Travel.

The major part of the New Tradition Festival is a competition for young artists who are given the chance to perform live on stage for the first 2 days. With 12 artists selected from a total of 70 entries, battled for glory in the competition, whose lineup varied from large ensembles to solo performers. According to organizers, the finalists demonstrated a great musical variety, with some of them understanding folk as music played very close to the roots, and some preferring experimental ventures into club or electronic music. The performance put in by Uchta appeared to blend both approaches, bringing the combo the second prize.

over the last 10 years or so, all the shows at the New Tradition have also been prepared for professional video streaming, so the performances are easy to find on YouTube and on the Polish radio website. So check them out in case you missed something or want to find out more about the event and the artists. Last but not least, let me finally announce this year's winner. The Grand Prix was awarded to violinist Karolina Matuszkiewicz, who played traditional local instruments. So, why don't we round off this show with her performance featuring Kurdish percussionist Arat Emamgoli. Thanks for listening from me, Michał Owczarek, and catch me in a fortnight. Bye-bye.

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1: You're tuned to Warsaw. Welcome to Europe East, a look at life and events in this part of the continent. I'm Agnieszka Wielawska. And to start, Polish football star Robert Lewandowski announced last Saturday that after 4 years, he will leave FC Barcelona at the end of his contract in June. He bid Barca supporters goodbye in the last home game of the season and will depart as a modern legend who led the club back to winning trophies, including three Spanish championships. A report by Polish Radio's Marcin Matuszewski.
2: Polish veteran striker Robert Lewandowski is undoubtedly one of the world's top footballers of the 21st century. All in all, his illustrious career includes mind-blowing 696 goals and 196 assists in 1,001 senior games for European top-tier clubs and the Polish national team, as well as countless individual and team trophies the Warsaw-born star forward lifted on his way. Following 12 seasons with top German clubs, Lewandowski spent the last 4 years of his career in Spain at FC Barcelona. He arrived at the club in 2022 in a turbulent time of its organizational and financial trouble, and he led Barca back to winning trophies. However, across the last 12 months, the Polish veteran, who will soon turn 38, featured less for the club, in part also due to minor injuries which dotted his 25-26 season. All this sparked rumors that Robert Lewandowski will not extend his contract with Barcelona, running out at the end of June 2026. And on Saturday, a day before the Blaugrana's final home game of the season, the Polish national team captain confirmed this to fans on social media.
3: After 4 years, full of challenges and hard work, it's time to move on. I leave with the feeling that the missions is complete. I will never forget the love I received from the fans from my very first days. Catalonia is my place on earth. Thank you to everyone I met along the way during these beautiful 4 years.
4: Visca el Barça, visca Catalunya.
2: In response, the Catalonian club posted a farewell graphic on its social media, captioning Lewandowski's photo with the phrase "came as a star, lives as legend," which perfectly sums up the Pole's 4 years with Barca. Following the announcement on Sunday, the supporters flocked to the recently renovated Camp Nou Stadium to bid farewell to their star striker in his last home game for the club, with numerous fans from Poland also present. Barcelona's German manager Hansi Flick, who previously also coached Lewandowski at Bayern Munich, promised at the pre-match conference that he will field the Pole as a starter and guarantee him a proper send-off. He made good on his word, and Robert Lewandowski came out in a starting 11 to bid farewell to almost 60,000 of Barcelona fans in Sunday's match against Real Betis. And although he didn't score this time, when Barca's Polish captain was subbed off at the end of the match, the entire Camp Nou arena gave him a standing ovation as he left the pitch with tears in his eyes.
5: That's the last effort. He's coming off.
6: One last sighting of goal for Robert Lewandowski. One of the greats of the European game. Possibly the greatest Polish footballer ever. Certainly worthy of wearing the Barcelona number 9 shirt. The oldest ever Barcelona number 9.

0: The love is mutual at the Camp Nou.
1: ESPN reported. A special emotional farewell ceremony for Lewandowski and his family was also held right after the match. FC Barcelona's YouTube channel relayed. Arriving in Spain at the age of 33, Robert Lewandowski proved that the world-class movement and finishing he presented in Germany were entirely transferable to La Liga, and that for a world-class athlete like him, age is just a number. He successfully led Barcelona through its transition phase that followed the Leo Messi era, mentoring an otherwise young roster on and off the pitch and serving as the focal point of the club's attack. Robert Lewandowski's legacy across his 4 years at Barcelona includes 3 Spanish championships, 1 Spanish Cup and 3 Spanish Super Cups. On top of that, individually he provided 119 goals and 24 assists in 192 games across all competitions, including one La Liga's top goalscorer title. Across Lewandowski's time in Spain, no other player scored more goals for any club in the country's football top tier. Furthermore, despite being with the club for just 4 seasons, the Pole managed to become the 11th best scorer in Barcelona's entire 127-year-long history, stopping just 1 goal short of the top 10.
2: That was a report by Marcin Matuszewski. While much of the world celebrates love on Valentine's Day in February, in Czechia, it is May 1st that truly belongs to lovers. This spring date is marked by kisses under blooming trees, meetings beneath the statue of poet Karel Hynek Macha, and a long tradition of romantic symbolism. Romana Grajcarova from Radio Prague has this report.
3: For centuries, May has been perceived as a month of fertility, growth, and social rights that shaped community life. Why was fertility associated specifically with the month of May? What did the tradition of erecting maypoles look like in Czechia? How were maypoles connected to the transition from childhood to adulthood? And who was Saint Walpurga? These are just some of the questions answered by ethnologist Martin Šimša of the National Institute of Folk Culture.
4: In the past, May was not only a month of love, but also of fertility and eroticism. And if you look at the name Majus or May, the very essence of what happens during this time is encoded directly in the name of the month itself. The word Majus in Latin referred to growth. The word Magnus, meaning great, also comes from the same linguistic family. The ancient god Jupiter was a deity of growth and the generative force of spring. In ancient Rome, sacrifices were even made to him during the May celebrations. By its very nature, this month is a time of growth, and all the customs that our ancestors practiced during this period were aimed at supporting that growth and applying it to their crops and abundance, so that everything would grow vigorously and they would enjoy a good harvest.
5: Na jejich polnosti, aby všechno bujně rostlo a dočkali se dobré úrody.
3: One of the traditions associated with May that has survived in many parts of Czechia to this day is the erection of maypoles. In Czechia, it typically takes the form of a whole tree stripped of its branches and bark, except at the very top, which is decorated with fabric or paper ribbons and often a wreath. Nevertheless, variations of this tradition can be found all across Europe.
5: Majka, to znamená zelený stromeček, ať již v podobě skutečně té přírodní.
4: The maypole, which is essentially a little green tree, is a very old artifact. It can truly be seen as a kind of insignia, a cultural object that our ancestors used during these customs. It is interesting that in our region there is a kind of divide separating the eastern and western forms of this tradition. In the eastern areas, the maypole has remained in the form of a small tree, usually carried by girls who might take it into the forest or dance around it. In contrast, across Western Europe, the May tree is attached to a tall pole and raised high, perhaps precisely to further encourage growth. Moreover, in Western Europe, it is typically the boys who are responsible for handling and erecting the maypole.

0: S tím stromem, s tím májem mají na starosti chlapci.
1: However, the length of time the maypole remains erected varies from region to region. In some villages it stands for just a few days, while in others it remains up for entire month.
0: Ono v průběhu 19. století s tím, jak ten původní zvyk různě degradoval nebo
2: over the course of the 19th century, as various reinterpretations took place, the duration was gradually shortened. However, the oldest records make it clear that the maypole originally stood throughout the whole month of May and sometimes even until Pentecost. The maypole clearly signaled to everyone that the month of May was underway, a special time with its own privileges, during which young people also behaved in distinctive ways. It is quite an important aspect of the custom, because the celebration of May was largely associated with unmarried but adult youth who were capable of being sexually active, and indeed they often were. Many people, in fact, never had the chance to marry and remained single for long periods. For example, young men who could not afford to buy a house and support a family. For them, living with sexual relationships was not realistic, and so this was one of the ways in which they expressed their sexuality.
0: Bezpohlavně nebylo možné, takže tímto způsobem oni tu svoji sexualitu aplikovali.
1: In the past, however, the boundary between childhood and adulthood was not as clearly defined as it is today. It was usually said that once a girl finished school, she became an adult, but it also depended on whether the other young adults accepted her into their group. And it was precisely this transition that took place in the month of May, closely connected to the maypole traditions.
0: Právě těmi malými majkami chlapci nebo chasa kolektivně vyjevovali.
2: It was precisely through these small maypoles that the boys of the youth group collectively indicated which girls they considered to have become adults. In some regions of South Bohemia, a house could end up with as many maypoles on its roof as there were girls. It then, of course, depended on the girl whether she accepted this challenge or not. If she did, she left the maypole standing and could begin to join the group of adults, take part in their festivities and be invited to dances. Alternatively, she could take it down, hide it, throw it away or destroy it, making it clear that she was not yet interested in accepting this kind of recognition.
0: A bylo jasné, že jaksi o tuto čest ještě nestojí.
1: Legend has it that Saint Walpurga, who from a young age had devoted herself to God and did not wish to take part in these festivities, was mocked by others who said she was not worth a maypole being erected for her. She then prayed to God, asking him to reveal that he was her true bridegroom. And in front of her house overnight, a large, tall and beautiful maypole sprouted, as if to show that God acknowledged her as his true bride. This saint is also associated with the so-called Saint Walpurgis Night, which falls precisely on the night between the 30th of April and the 1st of May, and is linked to many rituals associated with warding of evil spirits. In the Czech Republic, the occasion is traditionally marked by lighting a bonfire on a hill and burning an effigy of a witch, symbolizing the driving away of evil. To move from fire back to the celebration of spring and love, many Czechs mark the occasion with a kiss under a blooming cherry tree. Such a kiss was originally meant to ensure fertility for the couple, and the roots of this tradition can already be found in ancient Rome. There, the 1st of May was celebrated as the so-called Floralia, a day dedicated to Flora, the goddess of spring and fertility. Today, many Czechs associate the 1st of May mainly with the opening two lines of Karel Hynek Mácha's most famous poem, Máj.
3: Byl pozdní večer, první máj, večerní máj, byl lásky čas.
1: Late evening on the 1st of May, the twilight May, the time of love. These are the opening lines recited by actor Václavovská in the 1960s. Even then, Mácha's Máj was taught to school children. However, neither the author nor his most famous poem gained recognition overnight. Máj was published during the Czech National Revival, a period when literary works were expected to serve primarily educational and

0: patriotic purposes. The poem Mai gained supporters only several decades later, when famous Czech literary groups such as Majovci, Ruchovci and Lumírovci emerged.
1: This generation reinterprets Mácha. They focus more on his life and turn his emotional turmoil into a kind of attractive backdrop. And that is the Mácha we have on Petřín, poet of spring, youth and nature.
0: Says Peter Bielek from the Faculty of Arts at Charles University, referring to perhaps the most famous depiction of Karel Hynek Mácha, the bronze statue located on Petřín Hill in Prague. It is precisely at this statue that lovers usually meet, and they give each other a Mayday kiss there. According to legend, those who do so will have love that lasts a lifetime.
2: That was a report by Romana Grajcárová. Cluj-Napoca stands out as a major cultural and tourist hub, becoming the first city in Romania to receive the UNESCO City of Film designation. Ana Maria Popescu from Radio Romania International has the story.
3: Beyond the major international festivals that have already shaped its reputation, the city reveals its identity through thematic urban tours. Visitors can explore aristocratic Cluj and its baroque palaces, follow routes documenting the communist era, or uncover the secrets of the medieval center. For travelers with more time, the castles and nature reserves surrounding the city offer further opportunities for discovery. Karin Han of the Tourist Information and Promotion Center of Cluj-Napoca evokes the unmistakable atmosphere of the city. Located at the heart of Transylvania in a picturesque region, Cluj-Napoca has a special charm shaped by its nearly 2,000-year history, its geographical setting and its people. Here, time seems to flow differently. Locals have time to greet one another, stroll among the flowering trees of the botanical garden, watch the sunlight reflect off the twin buildings on Iuliu Maniu Street, the Mirror Street, smile and invite you to discover local traditions and culture. The city shelters archaeological remains thousands of years old, and its tumultuous yet mysterious past is revealed through artifacts unearthed by specialists, as well as legends lost in the mists of time. Its rich tourist, cultural and historical heritage lives on through moments, ancient vestiges, medieval and modern churches and cathedrals, and museums that stand today as a true legacy for the future. Beyond its historical layers, Cluj-Napoca has become a reference point on the contemporary cultural and urban map, attracting art lovers and innovators alike. Karen Han. Cluj-Napoca was recognized as a city of excellence in contemporary art more than a decade ago, which helped shape a vibrant community of artists, curators and collectors, supported by the University of Art and Design. Visitors can explore the city's contemporary art galleries. It is difficult to mention all of them, but the first one probably were Fabrica de Pensule and Plan B, the latter connected to its Berlin version curated by Mihai Pop. A project especially dear to us and much loved by visitors is the Someș River Promenade, Rethinking Someș, a revitalization of the banks of Someșul Mic River. This award-winning urban development initiative received the Gold Prize at the Architecture Madrid Award in 2025 and includes pedestrian routes, running and cycling tracks, expanded green areas, sports zones and playgrounds. To help visitors navigate this rich variety of attractions, the local authorities have developed digital tools and well-documented theme routes that guide travelers step by step, as Karim Han explains. There is our website Visit Cluj, which can be accessed from everywhere in the world, in almost all languages of the world, and where you can find suggestions for itineraries. Either the Cluj Gothic route or the religious sites route, anything related to the

0: the Old City. If you want to check out the outskirts, we are happy to provide information on the religious sites built here hundreds of years ago. The Cluj palaces host prestigious institutions, such as the art museum hosted by the Banfi Palace. An interesting circuit, but somehow dedicated more to specialists and the curious, is the Cluj statues route. The vitality of the city stays high throughout the year, thanks to an impressive calendar of events. Here is what the destination has to offer in the coming months.
1: We
0: invite you to the Cluj Days, which take place between May the 21st and 24th. Once again, under the motto Cluj Days, create connections, we are waiting for you in a city full of smiles, emotions and contagious optimism, offering 100 events in 40 different venues over 4 days, with tens of thousands of hearts vibrating in unison. Next comes TIFF, the Transylvania International Film Festival, between June the 12th and the 21st. This year's sports festival is dedicated to the great champion Nadia Comăneci, and we are waiting for her in Cluj between June the 11th and 14th. The Jazz in the Park Summer Edition takes place between June the 5th and the 7th, and the Autumn Edition comes with many surprises as well. We have an inclusive social-cultural festival focusing on people with various disabilities on June the 6th and the 7th. Of course, Untold Festival takes place between August the 6th and the 9th, and then fall and winter events follow, culminating in the Christmas fair. Finally, for tourists who want to discover the county as well, the region around Cluj-Napoca offers fascinating options. So whether you're looking for a vibrant university city or for the tranquility of exceptional natural landscapes, Cluj-Napoca remains an essential destination for any travel enthusiast.
2: That was a report by Anna Maria Popescu. And finally, in Europeace today, Patricia Lucia Balayova from Radio Slovakia International explores how large-scale baking works.
3: Have you ever wondered what it takes for a loaf of bread to appear fresh on a shop shelf at 6 in the morning? Not just flour, water and yeast, but people, machines and a process that never really stops. I'm standing inside a large bakery where production has been running continuously for decades. Head of the Bratislava baking factory, Juraj Toth.
4: Výroba sa spustila.
5: Production started here in 1985, and it hasn't stopped since. We operate in 3 shifts, morning, afternoon, and night.
3: So while most of us sleep, the bakery is fully awake.
5: If we want fresh bread in the morning, we can't start in the morning. The process takes time. Fresh bread is baked at night, so it can be on the shelves early in the morning.
3: Inside, it feels less like a bakery and more like a living organism. Flour travels through pipes, dough moves on conveyor belts, machines hum, rotate, count, divide, and people, dozens of them, keep everything running.
5: We have around 180 employees. On each shift, about 25 people work directly in production.
3: And every single one of them plays a role in what might be the most ordinary and the most essential food we eat.
5: This is where it all begins.
3: I'm speaking to baker Lubomir at the mixer.
6: Lubomir.
7: First we weigh the ingredients. Flour, water, salt, yeast. Some are dosed automatically, others manually. Then everything goes into the mixer.
3: It sounds simple, but after more than 40 years in the trade, even this moment still matters. From here, the dough starts its journey.
7: It goes into a divider. The machine cuts it into pieces of the correct weight. Then it goes to a pre-proofing chamber, then to the main proofing, and then shaping.

0: Sometimes the people here have been following this process for decades. How long have you been working here?
1: Od 88.
2: I've been a baker since 1988.
0: That's over 40 years.
1: Ano.
2: Yes, something like that.
0: And your favorite part?
1: Miesić chleba.
2: Making bread dough.
0: Even after all these years?
2: Yes. The funny thing is, that's what I was most afraid of during my exams.
0: But not everyone here has decades of experience. Some are just starting.
3: I'm Marek. I've been here for about a month.
0: And what are you doing right now?
3: Now I'm at the bread divider. I collect the buns of dough and check the weight every 15 minutes. It's almost like a game.
0: So, did you always want to be a baker?
3: Since I was a kid.
0: And when you see your bread in the shop, do you feel proud?
3: I do.
0: So, after the dough is mixed, divided, properly weighed, it needs to rise.
4: We place the dough into baskets. These are proofing baskets. Then it goes into a proofing chamber, where it rises for about 45 minutes. Then it goes into the oven. It's baked for almost an hour.
0: Overall, this big hole that Mr. Todd took me into looks superbly futuristic. At least to me. A proper factory.
4: This is a deck oven. The bread stays in one place while baking. Next to it is a tunnel oven. The bread moves on a conveyor belt through different temperatures.
0: But not everything here is automated. Some things still rely on hands, repetition, and decades of experience.
5: I'm Jana. We are making crackling pastries right now. The machine cuts them into shape. It works like a guillotine.
0: A guillotine for dough?
5: We are now making pagacze.
0: You could picture pagacze as a round oil cake. And for how long have you been a baker?
5: 45 years.
0: 45 years? That's longer than many of the machines around us have existed.
5: I started as a confectioner. Then we moved into bakery production.
0: And do you still enjoy it?
5: Yes.
0: Short answer. No hesitation.
4: In the past, everything was loaded manually. Now, conveyor systems allow continuous production.
0: Continuous. Until something goes wrong.
4: These lines are basically computers now. If a sensor fails, the whole line can stop, and you might have a ton of dough inside.
0: A ton?
4: You have to react within minutes. Otherwise, the dough over-ferments, sticks everywhere, and the whole line can be out of service for weeks.
0: So, behind something as simple as bread, there's constant decision-making under pressure, because here, scale is everything.
4: We produce around 21 to 22 tons of products per day. More than half is bread. The rest is rolls and pastries.
0: 20 tons every single day. And it doesn't stop there. Deliveries continue throughout the day, adjusting to demand, filling empty shelves. And despite the scale, nothing here is left to chance.
4: We follow strict hygiene and safety standards. Everything must be documented, from ingredients to final packaging. Workers can't just grab a fresh roll and eat it, even if it's still warm.
0: Tempting, though. In smaller bakeries, you might see a few loaves come out of the oven. Here, it's different. This is an organism. Machines, people, timing, all working together around the clock. A journey that begins with flour, moves through machines and human hands, and continues through the night. So that something as simple as bread can be waiting for you in the morning.
6: And that visit to a bakery by Patricia Lucia Balajowa brought us to the end of this edition of Europe East. From Agnieszka Wielawska, it's thanks for joining me.
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1: You're tuned to Polish Radio, broadcasting from Warsaw. Welcome to Q&A, a show in which we take a look at the news, views, trends and phenomena in Polish and global society. I'm Danuta Isler. Welcome to the show. In this edition, Mieszko Rajkiewicz specializes in relationship between sports and politics. He analyzes cases related to the sports diplomacy, sports washing, and the meaning of sporting soft power in contemporary international relations. He's also a co-founder of the Polish Institute of Sports Diplomacy, which publishes annual reports about sports soft power and states ranking, which help assess the extent to which countries use sports as a tool for policymaking and image building. It was developed based on original research conducted by the Institute on this sport soft power. The main goal of the analysis is to determine the actual strength of sports diplomacy in selected countries. So, as Poland gets ready to host the 3x3 Basketball World Cup in June, how much sports soft power does this country actually have?
2: The absolute newcomers in the top 30, what do we see? Morocco, spot 18, Portugal 23, Denmark 25, and 29 Kenya. Poland is spot 17, 9 spots jump, so quite considerable. What is Poland doing well in when it comes to sports diplomacy, and where are the areas for improvement? I'm pretty sure we can't promote ourselves only using the image of Robert Lewandowski or Iga Świątek, right?
3: Right, but their successes also will resonate in building our awareness and our branding around the world, because let's start with the weak sides. For instance, is the low number of representatives in governing sporting bodies, and this is something we can improve. Also, we don't have one.
2: Maja Włoszczowska is in one of the IOC committees.
3: Yes, but that's, so we count her, Witold Bańka, as the head of the WADA.
2: WADA, so anti-doping, a world anti-doping
3: yes.
2: agency.
3: Also, we can consider Miss Agata Lang in the Union of Cycling International Union, and few more people, Tomasz Hamera in World Sailing, but nevertheless.
2: But you're saying still, should be more.
3: Yes. We count like 7-8 people from Poland, and the top.
2: And we have 38 million people.
3: Yeah, and top countries have like 20 plus people in international governing bodies.
2: So that's one thing. Okay.
3: That's one thing. And we don't have any kind of strategy of using sports as building a global recognized image.
2: We don't. I thought that because we try, we're even talking now about Poland hosting the Olympics. Poland has just hosted the World Indoor Track and Field Championships, volleyball. I mean, there have been. Let alone Europe, but there was 2012. I mean, there have been high-profile sports event hosted by Poland.
3: Yes, and that is our strong side, our know-how of bringing and organizing some events in many various disciplines. However, our weak side is that we don't have one fundamental strategy that tells us what to do next, the whole roadmap.
2: So how we don't think too far ahead.
3: Yes.
2: We think step one, but not step three and four.
3: Yes. That occasions that you mentioned are incidental. This is not the effect of some kind of strategy that is given from above, public administration or from...
2: So who should it be coming from? Regional authorities, the Minister of Sports, regional governments?
3: I mean, this strategy should be effect of
2: sports
3: work of a sports environment in terms of all crucial institutions, not only ministry, but also the Polish Olympic Committee, the Polish federations. We have also Polish, not only football clubs, but Polish.

0: Polish sports clubs that should participate in building such strategies. This should be the final effect of engagement of many actors from general Polish sports environment. So that is the weak side, but the strong side of our Sportings of Power is the fact that we have know-how and we know how to organize events, and we did many in last 15-20 years. And our strong side, of course, is global recognition of few sports representative and few athletes. Of course, Robert Lewandowski and Iga Świątek are the first who comes to mind, but I also think about the Polish volleyball players, about speedway racers. I think about Robert Kubica, who is still well remembered in Formula One. Mm-hmm. Therefore, that recognition is not only to be perceived as the part of the only global recognition, but also, let's say, regional on the lower scale. But still, many sports fans also looking for some news in their specific disciplines. So that is why, for instance, Polish volleyball is very commonly known in Japan. So why don't we use volleyball as a part of relations in Polish and Japan?
1: Obviously, certain disciplines are much more effective when it comes to promotion than others. But that does not necessarily mean that there is no chance. The obvious choices would be probably football or soccer, as we call it in Europe, and tennis, but there's also speedway and there are other sports.
0: Of course, we can also consider how we can perform in winter sports, right? So many countries, not only in Europe, but also in North America, are keen to watch winter sports. That is why Winter Olympics are widely interested in sporting events. I think that we need to have some strategy, but if we think about cricket, for instance. This is in Poland completely unknown sport, but in India or Pakistan, why?
1: It's like a national sport.
0: Yeah, so this is something interesting, because when Narendra Modi was visiting Poland, he met not with some representatives of football or, I don't know, ski jumping and so on. No, he met with kabaddi representatives and people that were completely anonymous from even Polish perspective. The Indian side very well received. So that is why we should have the strategy, because that will help to build some relations in a good way. So like I mentioned about India, you mentioned about Japan. So the lack of strategy is not the tragedy, but it doesn't give us any new tools that we could use in international relations.
1: Any surprise for you looking at the rankings, the top 30 of 2026? I'm thinking Italy jumped, but obviously they proved to be very successful hosts, I think, of both Olympics and Paralympics. I'm kind of surprised that Ukraine is at 28, but then again, probably because of the ongoing war, they can't really do as much as they would like to. Mexico, big jump, but obviously Mexico is a co-host of the World Cup coming up. So is the US and Canada. So that would explain.
0: For next 2-3 years, Mexico and Canada will be there in the top 30. However, I guess the low position of United Arab Emirates
1: coming up in 19th spot.
0: Yes, because in some ways we see this country in many ways in international sports. Like we see Dubai, like we see Abu Dhabi in many international events.
1: Golf, football. Formula One.
0: We see many.
1: Adrian Meronk is a resident there, for example, a golf player.
0: And also we see many companies from United Arab Emirates that sponsor international sports. On the other side, this is not a surprise, because can we name football clubs? Can we name some athletes from? That is why
1: I'm shaking my head no.
0: So that is why the perception of sporting soft power is to be understood properly. For instance, also quite high position of Slovenia.
1: Slovenia is 22nd, jumped by 5 spots.
0: Yes, because of the decrease of South Korea, because of the lower presence of Sweden, but nevertheless Slovenia is the country that firstly have few very well-known athletes, globally recognized, like basketball players. Luka Doncic, Tadej Pogacar and Benjamin Šeško, footballer of Manchester United. And on the other hand, Slovenia has a unique strategy of using sports in international politics and internal affairs, and using sports as a creation of health society. And Slovenia lights as an example for that, for and many other European countries. So that is why we see Slovenia as a quite surprising advance in that ranking. But nevertheless, also Polish and Belgium high position also is some kind of surprising. But when we see the last year report, we see that the index level is mainly the same, both for Poland and Belgium.
1: So spot 60.

0: 16 and 17, both 9 spots up.
1: Yes, and last year that result of index gave Poland 26th position, I guess, if I can remember correctly.
2: I was talking to Mieszko Rajkiewicz, co-founder of the Polish Institute of Sports Diplomacy. That's all in this week's edition of the program. I am Danuta Isler. Thanks for listening.

You're tuned to Warsaw. Hello everyone, I'm Michał Owczarek in Warsaw hosting another thrilling edition of Soundcheck, a show that features Polish pop music events and artists. Our today's focus will be folk music, as Polish radio has just held its latest edition of the Nowa Tradycja, New Tradition Festival.

Last year's Grand Prix winners Terzet Imperial have kicked off today's session with the new Tradition Festival. Considered Poland's top showcase of local ethno and roots music, the event marked 27th installment last weekend. Hailed as the country's biggest festival of its kind, it brings together acclaimed artists and young musicians to promote traditional and new forms of folk music for aficionados of all ages. This edition included performances by Polish and foreign bands and a competition for emerging artists at a Polish radio concert venue for an audience of 400. Domestic and international world music stars, including the winners of some previous editions, performed as headliners to close each of the festival's 4 days, among which was Oberka's Travel.

The major part of the New Tradition Festival is a competition for young artists who are given the chance to perform live on stage for the first 2 days. With 12 artists selected from a total of 70 entries, battled for glory in the competition, whose lineup varied from large ensembles to solo performers. According to organizers, the finalists demonstrated a great musical variety, with some of them understanding folk as music played very close to the roots, and some preferring experimental ventures into club or electronic music. The performance put in by Uchta appeared to blend both approaches, bringing the combo the second prize.

over the last 10 years or so, all the shows at the new tradition have also been prepared for professional video streaming, so the performances are easy to find on YouTube and on the Polish radio website. So check them out in case you missed something or want to find out more about the event and the artists. Last but not least, let me finally announce this year's winner. The Grand Prix was awarded to violinist Karolina Matuszkiewicz, who played traditional local instruments. So, why don't we round off this show with her performance featuring Kurdish percussionist Arat Emamgoli. Thanks for listening from me, Michał Owczarek, and catch me in a fortnight. Bye-bye.

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0: This is news from Poland, coming to you from Warsaw. It's Tuesday, my 26th. I'm Anna Janiszewska, welcoming you to this broadcast from the English Service. Starting with our current affairs section, in today's edition of our show, Poland unveils over 1 billion euro cybersecurity push at a security congress.
1: We are building the most resilient cyber shield in Europe, despite being the most heavily targeted country in the European Union. Poland successfully repels more than 99% of attacks.
0: Libyan forces detained the Gaza Land convoy activists, among them one Pole.
2: We are unable to contact the group since Sunday afternoon. We know that Laura was not feeling well. The conditions in the camp were difficult.
0: That and more later on coming on, but for starters, a look at the headlines. Poland gets preliminary U.S. approval to produce Patriot missiles at home. Mayor of Polish town honored by Zelensky for Ukraine aid. Three Poles honored with asteroid names. Polish Deputy Prime Minister and Defense Minister Władysław Kosiniak-Kamysz headed to Canada this week for talks on defense cooperation and Canada's participation in the European Union's Safe Defense Financing Program. Kosiniak-Kamysz met Canadian Defense Minister David McGuinty in Ottawa on Tuesday. The two ministers are also expected to attend the Canadian Defense Industry Forum and visit the CANSEC Defense Trade Fair on Wednesday. The visit comes days after the European Parliament approved Canada's participation in the EU SAFE program, allowing European countries to jointly carry out defense procurement projects with Canada using program funding. The Polish government's representative for the SAFE initiative, Magdalena Sopkowiak-Czarnecka, told reporters on Monday that Canada was interested in purchasing drones from Poland's defense industry. Kosiniak-Kamysz added that one of the goals of his visit is to encourage greater Canadian engagement in European security. After the meeting on Tuesday, Poland's Minister of National Defense told reporters that Canada is moving increasingly closer to Europe and has joined the SAFE mechanism. The Deputy Prime Minister stressed that his discussions in North America are focused on investment opportunities involving both the Canadian defense industry in Poland and Polish defense companies in Canada. Earlier, Deputy Minister of State Assets, Konrad Gołota, announced that the first joint projects with Canada under the EU SAFE mechanism could begin at the turn of June and July. Canada already contributes to NATO's Eastern Flank and serves as the framework nation for NATO Brigade in Latvia that includes Polish troops. Poland has received preliminary approval from the U.S. State Department to manufacture missiles for the Patriot air defense system domestically, Deputy Defense Minister Cezary Tomczyk said on Monday. Tomczyk said that Washington had shifted its position after a period of skepticism. The Americans were initially skeptical about Poles being able to produce PAC-3 missiles for Patriots, he said. After our visit to the U.S., I think everything is open and we have received preliminary approval from the State Department to produce missiles for Patriot systems that would be produced in the Polish defense industry. It is a matter of a consortium. We have such capabilities in Poland. Washington had long been reluctant to share such unique production capabilities, but shifting circumstances appear to have changed its calculus. According to Dr. Marcin Kawa, an American studies expert, this decision may be due to the United States running out of allies. The Americanist emphasized that Poland is a strong partner for the United States, particularly in procurement. We spend probably the most on militarization in Europe. We make these purchases in the United States. We secured a $2 billion contract for Patriots. These purchases are substantial and we are moving ahead. I see this as the negotiation element. The package includes not only 5,000 soldiers, but also the production of Patriots. Germany is also seeking to host the production of the same missiles. Poland already operates two Patriot batteries and is awaiting six more. With possible delays in deliveries of the newest missiles, the Polish military has been exploring alternatives. General Michał Marciniak, deputy head of the armaments agency, said mid-month that a contractor had already been selected in that regard. Tomczyk also said the Americans had expressed strong interest in a scenario under which Poland

0: would produce long-range munitions for HIMARS rocket systems and Hellfire missiles used aboard Apache helicopters, among other platforms. The mayor of Płońsk, a town in central Poland, has received a Ukrainian state decoration from President Volodymyr Zelensky in recognition of the town's humanitarian support since Russia's full-scale invasion began in 2022. Andrzej Pietrasik received a Gold Heart Award at a ceremony in Kiev on Tuesday. The distinction was established by Zelensky in December 2022 to honor volunteers, charity workers, and individuals who have made a significant contribution to humanitarian aid for Ukraine. The award was presented during the International Summit of Cities and Regions, a gathering of Ukrainian and foreign local government representatives focused on rebuilding war-damaged infrastructure, revitalizing liberated territories, and coordinating post-war recovery. Płońsk has sent dozens of humanitarian convoys to Ukraine since February 2022, delivering supplies to Kiev, Vinnytsia, Chernihiv, and its two Ukrainian twin towns, Ternopil and Berdyhiv. The town also regularly hosts Ukrainian children, including those of soldiers killed, wounded, or missing in action, at a holiday center in the nearby village of Goszczyca. Poland will introduce mandatory helmet rules for young cyclists and electric scooter riders starting June 3rd as authorities move to improve road safety among children and teenagers. Under the new regulations, all riders under the age of 16 must wear a protective helmet when using a bicycle or electric scooter. The decision follows alarming police statistics showing that nearly 1,100 children and teenagers under 17 were involved in traffic accidents last year while operating vehicles, including bicycles and e-scooters. Police say many children already wear helmets voluntarily for their own safety, but the new law makes the practice compulsory nationwide. Superintendent Emilia Kosma from the National Police Headquarters stated that parents or guardians may receive a 100 zloty fine if a child under 16 is caught riding without a helmet. In such a case, the parent will be summoned and further consequences include a fine. Unless this is a repeated offense, a report may be prepared for a minor at a risk of demoralization and the case will be referred to court. Furthermore, if a child is involved in a road accident, the consequences, in addition to the worst-case consequences for health and life, will also involve significant financial issues. Authorities also reminded the public that children and teenagers using bicycles or scooters in traffic are required to carry a bicycle license card known in Poland as a karta rowerowa. And lastly, the International Astronomical Union has officially approved the names of two asteroids linked to Poland, honoring both a historic religious figure and a contemporary promoter of meteorology and meteorite science. The new names were announced in the May editions of the WGSBN Bulletin. In the May issue, asteroid Bobola, previously designated 2012 VY87, was named after Andrzej Bobola, a 17th century Polish Jesuit priest and martyr. Born in 1591 in Starachocina, Bobola studied in Braniewo and Vilnius before serving as a preacher, confessor, parish priest, and Jesuit superior in what is now Belarus. He was killed in 1657 in Janów Poleski during religious unrest and later became one of Poland's most revered Catholic saints. A second asteroid, Tsapar, also known as 2013 VP24, is named after Milena Tsapar and Kamil Tsapar, Polish enthusiasts who have spent more than a decade promoting mineralogy and meteorites through exhibitions, seminars, and educational events across Europe. Both celestial bodies orbit the Sun within the main asteroid belt between Mars and Jupiter. Just to quickly remind you, you're tuned to Polish Radio, and this is our weekday Current Affairs magazine. I'm Anna Janiszewska, your host in Warsaw. Warsaw will spend more than 1 billion euro on cybersecurity this year amidst a sharp rise in cyber attacks as government ministers, military officials, and technology executives gathered in southern Poland this week to discuss cybersecurity, drones, and critical infrastructure protection. Michał Owczarek reports.
1: The southern city of Rzeszów is hosting a Poland Security Congress, an event focused on national defense and military technologies. It has brought together government officials, the military, and the business sector. Over 2 days of discussions, participants are examining key issues related to state resilience, cooperation between the public and private sectors, and the implementation of dual-use technologies. The first day was dominated by discussions on national defence and cybersecurity. Digital Affairs Minister Krzysztof Gawkowski outlined Poland's strategy for strengthening digital resilience as a pillar of national security. He announced that Poland would spend more than 1 billion euro this year on cybersecurity, adding that the goal is to protect critical infrastructure from large-scale sabotage attacks. We are building the most resilient cyber shield in Europe, despite being the most heavily targeted country in the European Union. Poland successfully repels more than 99% of attacks, but even if less than 1% of them succeed, we are still talking not hundreds, but thousands of potential disruptions capable of paralyzing everyday life. Opening the Congress, Gawkowski stressed that the scale of cyber threats continues to grow. Last year alone, nearly 300,000 cybersecurity incidents were recorded, an increase of around 150% compared with 2024. According to Gawkowski, Polish services blocked more than 140 million attempts to access illegal websites last year and prevented the delivery of over 1 million fraudulent text messages designed to steal personal data. In Poland, security is a top priority issue, irrespective of political colours. Speaking to reporters, Deputy Lower House Speaker Krzysztof Bosak of the opposition far-right Confederation Party said Poland has consistently improved its security posture over the years. Poland deserves credit for preparing itself for energy-related threats. Since the 1990s, the country has worked to diversify supplies of raw materials. And when the full-scale war in Ukraine broke out, Poland was ready, unlike, for example, Germany. Poland was also relatively well prepared for cyber attacks. Those attacks are ongoing, of course, but they have not disrupted key processes in the country. The real question is whether we would be ready for a military attack. Here, there are serious doubts, and our defense system requires constant improvement and reinforcement. During the Poland Security Congress, military officials and experts are also taking part in discussions on developing the drone sector as part of the Polish Drone Alliance initiative. On Tuesday, a new early warning system designed to detect drones was unveiled. Grzegorz Bartler, vice president of ASECO Poland, said the system uses sound sensors mounted on urban streetlights. We are able to recognize sounds through AI-based pattern analysis. Essentially, we identify what type of sound we are hearing. If we have audio samples from drones, cars, scooters, and other devices, we can determine which of them is moving nearby. Our concept is based on installing sound sensors on city streetlights. There are 3.5 million such lamps in Poland, and this dense network allows us to create a highly precise detection grid capable of identifying whether something is flying overhead. Tuesday, the second day of the Congress, focuses on the protection of critical infrastructure, civil security, and the development of the aviation industry. Discussions include the use of artificial intelligence in security operations centers, as well as debates on civil protection and the construction of public shelters. Reporting for News from Poland, I'm Michał Owczarek.
0: 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Still to come, 16 EU countries, Poland included, pitch budget revolt in the bloc.
2: Either we will hang out together or we will be hanged separately. If we spend money together, we actually can have more security, better protection of our borders, better innovation and more research for the same money.
0: Also later on in our magazine, Polish YouTuber crosses the country on bicycle for charity.
3: Thanks to everyone. I swear on my life that we all did it. Remember that we should be proud to be Polish.
0: But first, the Global Sumud Land Convoy, a humanitarian initiative

0: Baghdad breaking Israel's blockade of Gaza was stopped at a checkpoint on Sunday by forces loyal to General Khalifa Haftar, the self-proclaimed ruler of eastern Libya. Agnieszka Bielawska has the details.
1: More than 200 activists from the flotilla to the Gaza Strip, who organized an overland convoy in an effort to break the blockade on the Strip, are stranded in Libya, in territory controlled by General Khalifa Haftar, and contact has now been lost with several of them. Among them is 24-year-old Pole Laura Kwoczała, operating in tandem with the Gaza flotilla that had been intercepted by Israeli naval forces last week. The land convoy had launched from Zaliton, Libya last Saturday, but stalled outside Sirte the following day amid concerns over a confrontation with Libyan forces. Polish Foreign Ministry spokesman Maciej Wewiór said consular staff were in contact with local Libyan services but gave no further details. Spokesman of the Polish section of the Global Flotilla Sumud, Rafał Piotrowski, said the convoy comprises participants from 25 countries. Laura joined the convoy heading to Gaza, composed of 10 trucks loaded with humanitarian supplies, 7 ambulances and over 200 participants, including specialists in medicine, engineering, logistics and humanitarian law, also with mobile houses. The world needs to understand why these people risk their lives, why they are being detained, abused. They want the war and occupation of Palestine to end. Kwoczała's group joined the convoy in Libya on May the 7th, added Rafał Piotrowski. The convoy set out from Algeria and continued to Libya and was stopped on May 17th, some 6 kilometers from Libya's eastern border. They have pitched a camp there and for 7 days they continued negotiation with the Libyan side to allow the humanitarian aid to pass. However, since Sunday, the contact with the group was cut short. We are unable to contact the group since Sunday afternoon. We know that Laura was not feeling well. The conditions in the camp were difficult. She needed an IV. But in our last conversation, she said that the blockade has to be overcome, that there cannot be any consent for militarizing humanitarian aid.
2: Nie może być zgody na militaryzację pomocy humanitarnej.
1: Negotiations between the Global Sumud Land Convoy and the Libyan generals' men for safe passage through their territory had stalled on Sunday, according to a GSF press release, with repeated requests for meetings ignored. Italian media report that the detainees, hailing from Spain, Poland, Italy, Argentina, Uruguay, Portugal, Tunisia, and the United States, were taken to Benghazi, where they are being treated as irregular migrants. They are accused of entering the region without a permit required by Haftar's authorities and face possible deportation while awaiting trial. Israel has described the Sumud initiative as backed by Hamas, which it designates a terrorist organization. Libya has been divided since the killing of Muammar Gaddafi in 2011, with an internationally recognized government controlling the West and Haftar's forces holding the East. For news from Poland, I'm Agnieszka Bielawska.
0: You are listening to News from Poland coming your way from Warsaw. First round of EU countries' representatives talks on the bloc's new long-term budget is scheduled for May 26th. Meanwhile, a day before this meeting, Poland and 15 other countries published a joint declaration demanding an increase in funds for regional development and agriculture, opposing the European Commission's proposals from July of last year. Marcin Matuszewski reports.
3: EU member states' European affairs ministers meet in Brussels on Tuesday to hold the first round of talks on the bloc's upcoming seven-year budget, also known as Multiannual Financial Framework or MFF.
4: Europe cannot face a new era with an old budget. Europe faces new realities, new crises, and new responsibilities, from defence and security to competitiveness and resilience. If we want our union to stand on our own two feet, our budget must match.

0: match our ambition. We cannot ask the next generation to foot yesterday's bills. We need fresh money to service old debt and to repay next generation EU without cutting into the priorities of the future.
1: Emphasized European Parliament President Roberta Metsola speaking to the media in late April after the session presenting an interim report on the new MFF proposal. Agreeing the budget requires unanimous approval by member states and sign-off by Parliament, and when it comes to the upcoming 2028-2034 period, governments and institutions seem to be heading for a bitter battle over its shape, as fresh defence and competitiveness demands clash against more traditional expenses. As to confirm this, on Monday, 16 EU countries loosely allied in the Friends of Cohesion Club called in a joint declaration for increased funding for regions and agriculture in the new EU 7-year budget. The grouping includes the likes of Poland, Italy, Spain and Portugal, and its appeal also vied for a more gradual repayment scheme for the EU's post-pandemic recovery fund, as well as for the new joint borrowing for loan support. In its declaration, the 16-country club demanded protection for some of the current EU budget items too, such as cohesion policy used to finance infrastructure in poorer and peripheral areas of the bloc, and the common agricultural policy and common fisheries policy. Decisions around how to spend such cash pots should remain entirely the responsibility of the member states, the Friends of Cohesion statement stressed. By publishing this joint declaration, we want to demonstrate the unity of a large number of member states on this issue, to present coherence in their thinking about a common European budget. It is also worth emphasizing that the proposal we are presenting is not just for the countries benefiting from the selected policies, but it is a comprehensive idea of a sound budget for the entire European Union. Poland's Deputy Foreign Affairs Minister Ignacy Niemczycki told Polish radio correspondent in Brussels on Monday evening. Circling back to the European Parliament's session presenting an interim report on the 2028-2034 multi-annual financial framework proposal, in his closing statement, the European Commissioner for Budget, Poland's Piotr Serafin, summed up the discussions in the following words.
2: I believe that the Europeans want to see not only more unity, but that they are aware that either we will hang out together or we will be hanged separately. If we spend money together, we actually can have more security, better protection of our borders, better innovation and more research for the same money. We live at times when every eurocent counts, and the honest debate should be on at which level that eurocent should be spent and what is the best way to achieve value added for Europeans.
1: So, will the European Union member states manage to find a common ground when it comes to the upcoming 7-year budget of the bloc, or will the blanket turn out to be too short, furthering inner tensions? Some initial answers on that will likely arrive by Tuesday evening, and as Polish Radio External Service, we will report on the related developments in the coming days. For News from Poland, Marcin Matuszewski.
3: And last but not least, Łatwogang, a Polish video streamer who has recently become popular due to his charity effort, has embarked on an exhausting bicycle journey to raise money for three boys. Piotr Urbaniak has the details.
4: Polish video streamer Łatwogang cycled for nearly 700 kilometers in an effort to raise money for children in need. His journey lasted over 50 hours and allowed him to gather some $5 million. Łatwogang ne Piotr Hanke set off from the Tatra Mountains on Friday afternoon, accompanied only by a car full of friends. Poland is the best country in the world. No one helps others like us, he said during his live stream, encouraging participants to donate and adding that every kind of support counts. Łatwogang set off with very little preparation and without any specific route in mind, expecting the journey to last around 40 hours. Initially, he had planned to cycle across Poland from the Tatra Mountains to the Trzeci city and back, but he decided to cut it in half due to his health.

0: I would have definitely given up if it wasn't for the people following me. The trip turned out too difficult. All the way through, he was followed by his supporters applauding his effort. Everyone is doing as much as they can. Roadside crowds are cheering and chanting. We are trying to shield him from wind and support him with our words. We are doing our best to eventually make it to the finish line. Wat Fogang finally made it to the northern city of Gdańsk on Sunday night, where he was greeted by several hundred fans. Upon arrival, he boarded a bus to meet with Max and Adaś, two boys he had raised money for. Later on, he told journalists that Max's story inspired him to take the trip while addressing the donators. Thanks to everyone. I swear on my life that we all did it. Remember that we should be proud to be Polish. Max and Adaś suffer from Duchenne muscular dystrophy, a rare condition causing problems with walking, breathing, and heart function, which manifests itself in early childhood. Scientists have not found a cure for it yet, but its progression can be slowed with gene therapy. Max and family addressed Wat Fogang in an interview. He did something great for me. I hope that now he will become our leader. We know that he is receiving a lot of emails after his earlier success. It's a miracle we managed to get to him. We thank him from the bottom of our hearts. Wat Fogang held his previous charity campaign earlier this year, which far exceeded everyone's expectations. His inspiration came from a rapper known as Bedo S, who had recorded a hit rap song with a feature from a young cancer patient to raise awareness about the problem. Wat Fogang joined forces with him to hold a 9-day-long video stream with the participation of many Polish celebrities. The campaign reached an audience of 1.5 million viewers at its peak and eventually raised nearly $70 million. Reporting for News from Poland, I am Piotr Urbaniak.
1: And that brings us to the end of this edition of our News from Poland Current Affairs magazine. But do stay with us for more, and you're welcome to check our website and social media for updates. I'm Anna Janiszewska. Take care, and as always, stay tuned.

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4: 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I'm Sławek Szewc. 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
0: What's up?
1: What's up?
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0: 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Welcome to Q&A, a show in which we take a look at the news, views, trends and phenomena in Polish and global society. I'm Danuta Isler. Welcome to the show. In this edition, Mieszko Rajkiewicz specializes in relationship between sports and politics. He analyzes cases related to the sports diplomacy, sports washing, and the meaning of sporting soft power in contemporary international relations. He's also a co-founder of the Polish Institute of Sports Diplomacy, which publishes annual reports about sports soft power and states ranking, which help assess the extent to which countries use sports as a tool for policy making and image building. It was developed based on original research conducted by the Institute on this sport soft power. The main goal of the analysis is to determine the actual strength of sports diplomacy in selected countries. So, as Poland gets ready to host the 3x3 basketball World Cup in June, how much sports soft power does this country actually have?
1: The absolute newcomers in the top 30, what do we see? Morocco, spot 18, Portugal 23, Denmark 25, and 29, Kenya. Poland is spot 17, 9 spots jump, so quite considerable. What is Poland doing well in when it comes to sports diplomacy, and where are the areas for improvement? I'm pretty sure we can't promote ourselves only using the image of Robert Lewandowski or Iga Świątek, right?
2: Right, but their successes also will resonate in building our awareness and our branding around the world, because let's start with the weak sides. For instance, is the low number of representatives in governing sporting bodies, and this is something we can improve. Also, we don't have one.
1: Maja Włoszczowska is in one of the IOC committees.
2: Yes, so we count her, Witold Bańka, as the head of the WADA.
1: WADA, so anti-doping, a world anti-doping agency.
2: Also, we can consider Ms. Agata Lang in the Union of Cycling International Union, and few more people, Tomasz Hamera in World Sailing, but nevertheless.
1: But you think should be more?
2: Yes. We count like 7-8 people from Poland, and the top.
1: And we have 38 million people.
2: Yeah, and top countries have like 20 plus people in international governing bodies. So that's one thing.
1: Okay.
2: That's one thing. And we don't have any kind of strategy of using sports as building a global recognized image.
1: We don't. I thought that because we try, we're even talking now about Poland hosting the Olympics. Poland has just hosted the World Indoor Track and Field Championships, volleyball. I mean, there have been. Let alone Europe, but there was 2012. I mean, there have been high-profile sports event hosted by Poland.
2: Yes, and that is our strong side, our know-how of bringing and organizing some events in many various disciplines. However, our weak side is that we don't have one fundamental strategy that tells us what to do next, the whole roadmap.
1: So how we don't think too far ahead.
2: Yes.
1: We think step one, but not step three and four.
2: Yes. That occasions that you mentioned are incidental. This is not the effect of some kind of strategy that is given from above, public administration or from...
1: So who should it be coming from? Regional authorities, the Ministry of Sports, regional governments?
2: This strategy should be effect of
1: sports
2: a work of a sports environment in terms of all crucial institutions, not only ministry, but also the Polish Olympic Committee, the Polish federations. We have also Polish, not only football clubs, but Polish sports clubs that should participate in building such strategies. This should be the final effect of engagement of many actors from general Polish sports environment. So that is the weak side, but the strong side of our sporting soft power is the fact that we have know-how and we know how to organize events, and we did many in last 15-20 years. And our strong side, of course, is global recognition of few sports representative and few athletes. Of course, Robert Lewandowski and Iga Świątek are the first who comes to mind, but I also think about the Polish volleyball players, about speedway racers. I think about Robert Kubica, who is still well remembered in Formula One. Mm-hmm. Therefore, that recognition is not only to be perceived as the part of the only global recognition, but also, let's say, regional on the lower scale.

0: Hill, but still many sports fans also looking for some news in their specific disciplines. So that is why, for instance, Polish volleyball is very commonly known in Japan. So why don't we use volleyball as a part of relations in Polish and Japan?
1: Obviously, certain disciplines are much more effective when it comes to promotion than others, but that does not necessarily mean that there is no chance. The obvious choices would be probably football or soccer, as we call it in Europe, and tennis, but there's also speedway and there are other sports.
0: Of course, we can also consider how we can perform in winter sports, right? So many countries, not only in Europe, but also in North America, are keen to watch winter sports. That is why Winter Olympics are widely interested in sporting events. I think that we need to have some strategy, but if we think about cricket, for instance, this is in Poland completely unknown sport, but in India or Pakistan, why?
1: It's like a national sport.
0: Yeah, so this is something interesting, because when Narendra Modi was visiting Poland, he met not with some representatives of football or, I don't know, ski jumping and so on. No, he met with kabaddi representatives and people that were completely anonymous from even Polish perspective. The Indian side very well received. So that is why we should have the strategy, because that will help to build some relations in a good way. Like I mentioned about India, you mentioned about Japan. So the lack of strategy is not the tragedy, but it doesn't give us any new tools that we could use in international relations.
1: Any surprise for you looking at the rankings, the top 30 of 2026? I'm thinking Italy jumped, but obviously they proved to be very successful hosts, I think, of both Olympics and Paralympics. I'm kind of surprised that Ukraine is at 28, but then again, probably because of the ongoing war, they can't really do as much as they would like to. Mexico, big jump, but obviously Mexico is a co-host of the World Cup coming up. So is the US and Canada. So that would explain.
0: For next 2-3 years, Mexico and Canada will be there in the top 30. However, I guess the low position of United Arab Emirates
1: coming up in 19th spot.
0: Yes, because in some ways we see this country in many ways in international sports. Like we see Dubai, like we see Abu Dhabi in many international events.
1: Golf, football,
0: Formula
1: you name
0: One.
1: It, Formula One.
0: We see many.
1: Adrian Meronk is a resident there, for example, a golf player.
0: And also we see many companies from United Arab Emirates that sponsor international sports. On the other side, this is not a surprise, because can we name football clubs? Can we name some athletes from that? Is why
1: I'm shaking my head no.
0: So that is why the perception of sporting soft power is to be understood properly. For instance, also quite high position of Slovenia.
1: Slovenia is 22nd, jumped by 5 spots.
0: Yes, because of the decrease of South Korea, because of the lower presence of Sweden, but nevertheless Slovenia is the country that firstly have few very well-known athletes, globally recognized, like basketball players. Luka Doncic, Tadej Pogacar and Benjamin Šeško, footballer of Manchester United. And on the other hand, Slovenia has a unique strategy of using sports in international politics and internal affairs, and using sports as a creation of health society. And Slovenia lights as an example for that, for and many other European countries. So that is why we see Slovenia as a quite surprising advance in that ranking. But nevertheless, also Polish and Belgium high position also is some kind of surprising. But when we see the last year report, we see that the index level is mainly the same, both for Poland and Belgium.
1: So spots 16 and 17, both 9 spots up.
0: Yes, and last year that result of index gave Poland 26th position, I guess, if I can remember correctly.
1: I was talking to Mieszko Rajkiewicz, co-founder of the Polish Institute of Sports Diplomacy. That's all in this week's edition of the program. I am Danuta Isler. 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

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Our today's focus will be folk music, as Polish radio has just held its latest edition of the Nowa Tradycja, New Tradition Festival.

traditional and new forms of folk music for aficionados of all ages. This edition included performances by Polish and foreign bands and a competition for emerging artists at a Polish radio concert venue for an audience of 400. Domestic and international world music stars, including the winners of some previous editions, performed as headliners to close each of the festival's 4 days, among which was Oberka's Travel.

The major part of the New Tradition Festival is a competition for young artists who are given the chance to perform live on stage for the first 2 days. With 12 artists selected from a total of 70 entries, battled for glory in the competition, whose lineup varied from large ensembles to solo performers. According to organizers, the finalists demonstrated a great musical variety, with some of them understanding folk as music played very close to the roots, and some preferring experimental ventures into club or electronic music. The performance put in by Uchta appeared to blend both approaches, bringing the combo the second prize.

over the last 10 years or so, all the shows at the new tradition have also been prepared for professional video streaming, so the performances are easy to find on YouTube and on the Polish radio website. So check them out in case you missed something or want to find out more about the event and the artists. Last but not least, let me finally announce this year's winner. The Grand Prix was awarded to violinist Karolina Matuszkiewicz, who played traditional local instruments. So, why don't we round off this show with her performance featuring Kurdish percussionist Arat Emamgoli. Thanks for listening from me, Michał Owczarek, and catch me in a fortnight. Bye-bye.

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1: You're tuned to Polish Radio, broadcasting from Warsaw. I'm Danuta Isler, welcoming you to this week's edition of A Day in the Life. In the program, Human or Machine? We will explore what it means to be a translator and interpreter,

0: in the age of AI. Our guest is Iga Kolasa, who works mainly with English and partly with German language. She spoke with Kamila Lutosteinska about the challenges of the profession and how technology may reshape it.
1: Hello, I am AI Turing. Artificial intelligence, AI, presents enormous global opportunities. It has the potential to transform and enhance human well-being, peace and prosperity. To realize this, we affirm that, for the good of all, AI should be designed, developed, deployed, and used in a manner that is safe, in such a way as to be human-centric, trustworthy and responsible.
2: Iga, what does being a translator mean to you? A profession, a mission, or perhaps an art?
3: I love my job and I believe it's a mixture of it all. So on the one hand, it is a very precise work and it is a very demanding work. But on the other hand, I believe it's also kind of an art because many people think that it's purely technical activity, that you have to just translate word by word what was said by the speaker or what was written in the text. But actually, there's more to that. It's more about conveying a message. You have to feel the emotions of the original text, of the original speech, and you have to translate it or interpret it into a foreign language, into the other language, so that it sounds natural. And yes, you also mentioned a mission, right? So I believe, yes, I feel that it is kind of a mission, at least for me, because I feel that I simply must help people understand each other whenever there is a problem in communicating with each other.
2: What personal qualities do you think are essential for success as a translator or interpreter today?
3: Yes, for sure, you have to manage stress very well and you have to be able to concentrate, but also you have to be flexible because every situation is different. So for written translations, stress management and time management are key. And of course, you have to be curious about the world because all the kinds of texts come to your mailbox to be translated. And you have to adapt to changing conditions. So with all the new technology, you simply have to adapt to that. There's no point just stating that we have to do everything on our own. We can use, of course, technology to help us, but we have to do it carefully and thoughtfully. And when it comes to interpreting, again, stress management is very important. You have to have good relationships with people because it's work with people. These are the most important qualities.
2: You work in a wide range of fields: defense, business, environmental projects, clinical research, as well as with EU and UN institutions. Which areas do you find most challenging and why?
3: Certainly, specialized conferences with a lot of technical terminology are demanding and challenging. But in fact, with good preparation, when you are prepared, you can, if you are a professional translator and interpreter, you can successfully work in a lot of fields. What is the most challenging, though, is when, for example, we do not get materials to prepare ourselves beforehand, or very little portion of materials that are going to be discussed, and when there is little time to prepare ourselves. And also when speakers read out their scripts rather than speaking freely, because it's not a natural communication situation. Translators and interpreters are not dictionaries, contrary to what people might think. We use the language as our tool, but we need to be prepared. We cannot be specialists in all of these fields every day. So, of course, we have training, professional training, but then you have to have the chance to prepare yourself for every single meeting. So vocabulary is one thing, but also whenever specific names of companies, of people are mentioned, it's better to know them beforehand.
1: Artificial intelligence, AI, presents enormous global opportunities. It has the potential to transform and enhance human well-being.
2: You said human translators are not dictionaries. With AI and machine translation improving constantly, do you think human translators will still be essential in the future?
3: Yeah, that's a topic that could be discussed the whole day, actually. There are many opinions on that. But I personally believe that, yes, that's a fact that we have new technologies. And recently, the tools for interpreting and translating have improved significantly. So it's better not to avoid

0: them, but to learn to use them wisely. But still, I am convinced that as long as people want to meet each other, as long as people want to speak to each other and not to machines, I believe human translators and interpreters will be the best choice to support such communication, because there is something like human intuition. There's empathy, which is key in personal meetings. And I believe even in 20 or 50 years, if we do not resign from meeting each other, we should also not give up on human translators and interpreters.
1: I can see you're quite optimistic as far as human translators and interpreters are concerned.
0: Yes, you can call me an optimist in that regard. But, well, if it turns out I'm wrong, then, I will just have to adapt to the changing conditions. This ability to adapt to changing conditions is also a quality that every translator and interpreter needs to have. And yes, maybe not so many translators and interpreters will be needed in the future. Of course, maybe some short technical meetings will be translated or interpreted entirely by machines. That may happen, of course. But I can see even today that during meetings, especially meetings that take place at one table, so the parties are meeting, sitting at one table and discussing complex topics, it's not only about understanding the other language, it's also about understanding the other culture. It's all about human contact. And very often clients do not only treat me as a translator and interpreter, but some kind of consultant. So they're also asking questions not related to sheer language.
1: What about the amount of work that you have?
0: I thought that maybe it might already change, but now I believe it's the other way around. So there are still a lot of meetings where people need translators and interpreters. Well, when it comes to written translations, there I can say the work has changed significantly. So very often the clients do not want me to translate texts from scratch, from one language to the other, but these are some pre-translated texts that machines already have taken some part of this job. But then at the end, also a human translator needs to cast an eye on it and decide whether the machine has done it properly. And in very simple texts, the machines have been doing quite well recently, but whenever the text is more emotional, whenever it's a marketing text, for example, it is not only about translating word by word everything, but also about adapting this content to a given culture. So then I believe still the human translator does it better.
1: Do you think people will be still motivated to learn foreign languages with AI, and machine translation becoming more and more advanced?
0: I believe so. So, of course, there will be some people who will be happy that they don't have to be so fluent in a foreign language because they can just use tools that can support their communication. But others who are just interested in foreign languages, who want to personally experience the other culture, who want to personally experience this human contact with a person from a different country, I believe those people will still learn the language themselves. There is also a saying that we live as many lives as many languages we speak.
1: Iga, thank you so much for joining me in the studio, and let's stay optimistic about learning foreign languages in the future.
0: Thank you for having me.
2: Kamila Lutostańska was talking to Iga Kolasa, who works mainly with English and partly with German languages as an interpreter and translator. That's all in this week's edition of the program. I'm Danuta Isler. Thanks for listening.
3: You're tuned to Warsaw. Welcome to High Note Music Magazine. I'm your host, Elżbieta Krajewska. In this program, Do Robots Dream of Emotion?, as explored in the newest ballet premiere, Androids, at the Grand Theatre National Opera in Warsaw, choreographed by Robert Bondara to music by Przemysław Zych. According to the description on the opera's pages, this is a tale of the world of the future, tapping into the neo-noir aesthetics, as well as a journey into the world of archetypes, as it alludes to the human fantasy of creating artificial life. The ballet inspires reflection on such questions as what it means to be human in the age of artificial intelligence, what divides the

0: natural and the artificial, and the human and the inhuman. Robert Bandara himself says the ballet was inspired by novels by Philip K. Dick and Isaac Asimov, the film Blade Runner, of course, as well as the mythical stories of the Golem, Frankenstein's monster, or the Terminator, underpinned by fascinations with neo-noir cinema and cyberpunk. In a press interview, he says, "We tell the story in the language of theatre, the language of dance, and so from the side of the visual, aesthetic and choreography, I'm trying to inspire many issues for reflection on the reality which surrounds us."
1: My name is Przemysław Zych and I'm a composer of Androids Ballet in National Theatre.
2: Composer of the music to a ballet which brings echoes of Blade Runner, echoes of electronic music. That's a big challenge to rise up to.
1: Yes, of course. Many times I heard the question about music of Vangelis and music from Blade Runner also, but I decided to compose music only for, we might say, natural forces, the forces of symphony orchestra. But in a way, I try to simulate the electronic synthesis in the terms of musical language in some elements. Of course, there are these classical, we might say, textures and melodies, harmonies, as usual. And we have a kind of enlarged group of percussion players. There are 5 percussion players in the orchestra, so it's not so typical. And some unusual instruments like waterfall, for example, which sounds a little bit electronic.
2: We're asking questions about the feelings of androids, of humanoids, and we're also asking questions about human feelings in this ballet. So is there any romance to be had in the music as well?
1: I hope so. I hope so that music is not only providing the narrative element, but especially emotional element. And there is a lot of this emotional context in this libretto by Robert Bandara, which I tried to communicate. So I think in this music I tried to not only provide the narrative aspect of the libretto, but also this emotional. And in this case, the romantic music, there are a lot of melodies, so this is a romantic sign of romanticism. I also use the contemporary language, and I think that in the science fiction interpretation, especially in movies, we have these two approaches. First is electronic music, like we said before, by Vangelis, which is some kind of romantic music, in fact, and this classical orchestral music, in fact, very romantic, in, for example, John Williams' scores, music for the movies by Spielberg or especially Star Wars. So I think there is this romantic element in it, but I would rather say that this is more expressionistic way of thinking about the music, not romanticism in sense of, I don't know, sentimentalism or something.
2: How did you become involved in the project?
1: I was asked by Robert Bandara. We did already 2 titles in Poznań and Bydgoszcz. It was fairy tales, we might say, the Alice in Wonderland and Snow Queen. And Robert asked me, would I like to create the music not for the ballet for kids, but for the adults, and I was very happy to join him again.
2: Is there any difference in composing expressly for movement, for ballet, for dance? Or is it just the same whether you're composing symphonic music or ballet music?
1: I think there is a slight difference, but I was not focusing on the music for dance. I was focusing on the emotions and music for emotions, because Robert's choreographical language is very emotional for me. And he asked me that I don't have to put exact rhythms, precise rhythms in the music to dance, like we imagine that music should have rhythms that we can dance to the rhythm. Sometimes there are pieces in this ballet that we don't feel the rhythm itself, but the dancers are performing the emotional choreography, we might say. But there are also very rhythmical numbers in the score, which there's a combination of those.

0: used to. And the composing for ballet means for me mostly to create this commentary for the narrative element and to feel the emotion on the stage. This is my task. Mm-hmm. Mm-hmm.
1: Is there a character which you immediately heard, which you immediately knew how you were going to show, to portray in music?
0: Yes, I think that the main character in our ballet for me is Ray, the woman. For me was symbolically, straight from the beginning, I decided to use a woman voice in the score. So we hear soprano in certain numbers in score that symbolically are this main character for me. She is very emotional and she is the android that defines herself again during the whole ballet, whole story. Yeah, so this was the first thought about the personification in music, we might say.
1: I'm thinking about the fifth element, the human element in an android world. Is there a motive particularly for this element in your music?
0: I think the human voice is this element. We have a slight surprise at the end because there's not only one voice heard at this very, very end of the score. There are many voices that I can only say. And for me, this character, first she is in love. At the end, she feels hate. What is more human in the emotions than love and hate?
1: Thank you so much for this interview.
0: Thank you very much.

0: My name is Martina Kander. I'm costume designer for this performance.
1: We've just seen a very lovely scene, very dark, very iridescent costumes, ultraviolet. The obvious choice might have been silver for this production.
0: Yes, in fact, we avoid silver. I don't know why, but we had a many colored pass, but we decided to use this blue, very ultraviolet color to reflect the future, because the silver is, like you said, obvious choice, and we wanted to make something not so obvious.
1: There's quite a lot of colors in this, actually, in this world of the future.
0: Yes, I wanted to use like toxic green to show the all toxic materials, toxic fluids, which are in the ambience of the world, and there is also a lot of black. Mm. As you could see, and we have a bit of orange in the scene when we are in the different planet. So we use a lot of orange in this scene.
1: Were you inspired by any particular thing when you were designing costumes for this?
0: In fact, I wanted to create my vision of the future. Of course, there are some inspirations based on the film, on the movie. There are iconic haircuts and makeups, but in fact I wanted to create my own version of the future.
1: Does that also mean in your selection of fabrics?
0: Yes, there are, as you could see, a lot of very modern fabrics. There are foils, there are lights which are integrated with the costumes, and my future is based on what we can see today on the streets, but it's
1: exaggerated.
0: Exact, yes. A lot of modern materials, but everything is exaggerated and bigger than we can see today.
1: But doesn't that make a difference for the dancers, and a difficulty for the dancers?
0: Yes, in fact, dancers are very brave in these productions, because all those foils, all those leathers, they are not breathing. So they are very hot materials, but everyone like to look that way. So they put the sacrifice on. So
1: I can imagine. I'm trying to avoid the word steampunk, but this is a very nice yum.
0: Yes. Personally, I don't like steampunk so much, but I think there was an obvious choice to use some steampunk elements in this performance.
1: That's very attractive, yes. Visually, yes.
0: Exactly. And it's

0: like vision of the future in the popular in the mass media. So I had to use some of those inspirations.
1: Is there a character which you particularly liked designing a costume for?
0: In fact, the one we could see, the Mr. B. And in fact, he looks exactly like I imagined now. So in fact, it was the really, really my favorite costume. And in fact, because here in National Opera, we have wonderful workshops. So every button, every detail is really made come true. My costumes are...
1: That is true. I mean, the detailing is amazing if you look at the costumes close up. You might think on such a big stage that's not so important, but everyone is so intricate.
0: Yes, exactly. And it's just because the craftsmen in the National Theatre are wonderful and they are very professional and they do everything to make my designs
1: reality,
0: exactly.
1: They do need a vision to start with, so.
0: Yes, and I had one.
1: Thank you so much.
0: Thank you.

0: My name is Krzysztof Szabo. I'm the first soloist of Polish National Ballet.
1: And what are you dancing in this premiere production?
0: Well, I'm lucky enough to learn few roles in this production. The most important is the main character, the hunter, and we paid the most attention preparing this part. And it's not the first time that I work with Robert Bondara. In his previous productions on our stage, I also did the role of hunter, but in the different storyline. So it's a funny thing. And I must say, it's really special to work with Robert on this main characters, because he lets us to be big part of the process, not only to recreate his steps, but also he lets us to create ourselves as well, to bring ideas, and then he's using them. Other parts that I learn and that I perform in different casts is Mr. B, the boss of the hunter, who is telling him to follow the androids and to get rid of them. So me, as this Panby in the white gloves, I'm sending the bullets using his hands. So I guide the bullet until it hits the one of the androids, for example. So I'm the person who is behind all his actions. And the third role I learned, but I'm not performing this time, is one of the androids. So actually I have the full spectrum of different characters that I could learn and that I could experience during the process of preparing the show.
1: So that means the hunter is human?
0: Yes, hunter is the human, hired to
1: eliminate androids, like in the Blade Runner?
0: It's exactly. That's his job. But I think on the way with our character, we see a big change of his personality. We can see that he has doubts about his job, about his task that he's doing. I think he's discovering more human behaviors in androids than in some humans. So I think it makes him think about it and realize that maybe what he's doing is not good, not correct. And then the main question is if these robots, androids, they can have feelings, if they can create real relationship with the person. And I think that's what's a real question for him. That's what he's experiencing during this story.
1: Actually, that's quite a complex story to be telling with movement, with your body.
0: Yes, definitely it is a complex story, but I think the ballet and the dance itself is like a perfect way to express. And I think we can express much more than

0: only fairy tales and funny stories like in the 19th century. I think with the movement and with our bodies, we can say much more than people usually think.
1: But that really makes one think of modern dance rather than all the moves of traditional classical ballet.
0: Yes, I would say that the classical ballet in the 19th century was also modern back then. And now what we are doing, we are using the technique, the steps that were created, discovered, some techniques of dance back in the day, many years ago. We just evolve, I think, with the movement. The movement and the dance is developing each year. It's getting more extreme, the same as technologies and AI. I think we can see some like a parallel in between those terms. I think we dance much more expressive. We dance much more outside. I don't know how to say, like maybe to project much more energy towards the audience than before, and I think it allows us to say many complex stories. So I think these topics that we are showing today with this performance are definitely possible to show, and there is like so many between all of the characters. There is many actions, many relationships that are very different. Each of them is different, and I think that's the beauty of the theater, that we can, each of us, of our characters, can bring something special for the people who are watching us from the audience.
1: Thank you, and looking forward to be seeing you on stage, of course. Thank you.
0: Thank you. I hope you will see the story in the movement.
1: In this edition of High Notes, a new ballet at the Grand Theatre National Opera, Androids by Robert Bondara, with music by Przemysław Zych. I was talking to the composer, to soloist Krzysztof Szabo, who alternates in the title roles, and author of the costumes for the strange dark world which the ballet creates on stage, Martyna Kander. Your host was Elżbieta Krajewska. Thanks for listening and goodbye.

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0: I'm Michał Kubicki. Hello and welcome to another edition of From the Archives. As May the 26th is celebrated as Mother's Day in Poland, we shall be hearing from two members of our foreign staff paying tribute to their mums. We start with Matt Campbell.
1: Any regular listener of these letters, or anyone who knows me, can attest that I can hardly get through a conversation without invoking something my mother used to say. Once she said, "Matt, two things you have going for you in this world are looks and charm, and they're fading fast. It's just the kind of cutting analysis you can only get from the one person in life who will love you come hell or high water, even if they don't always show it." Another thing she would say, if asked for a piece of advice, was, "Well, do you want my opinion?" This was the sign that she could tell you in general terms what she thought of a situation, or she could tell you what you didn't want to hear. She would have come in handy over the last few years, given what the world has been through. She didn't always claim to know the truth of a situation, but she surely knew when she was on the wrong end of it, and she didn't mind saying so. I thought of her the other day as I was standing in line at the post office in Sopot, a radically different experience than in Warsaw. The clerks outnumbered the customers. The place was sparkling clean, and even a language barrier wasn't enough to slow things down. It revived an old idea of mine, to send postcards to people on a regular basis, all kinds of people, random greetings. Polish post offices have more than you may imagine. Sometimes t-shirts, toys, games, gifts, souvenirs. Is that soap and shampoo? Even a decent book selection. There on the shelf between women's sexuality and nursery rhymes was the recently released biography of Volodymyr Zelensky, the much-praised president of Ukraine. A sign of the times, perhaps, it was on sale. Same as the copies I saw at Aldi, marked down. You may have noticed the man is everywhere, making speeches and magazine covers. Even a mural in Warsaw bears his image, proclaiming "Glory to Ukraine." If nothing else, he's extremely visible. My mom loved politics, and she loved to read about history and the people who shaped it. She once told me how she stopped reading a biography about President Lyndon Johnson because it became apparent, to her disgust, that LBJ was involved in the death of another president, JFK. More than politics, though, she loved being a mom, and she loved other moms. She devoted nearly her entire professional career to it, though it wasn't always easy. If there's one image from the last few months of war burned into my mind, it's that of mothers with their children and sometimes elderly parents standing at bus and tram stops or wandering through the central station or taking a walk through the park or Old Town to fill time, each one with a piece of rolling luggage or a backpack or a trash bag. And at first sight, it's horrible and sad. How can one not feel the human tragedy of it all? And then I wonder, maybe, even in a moment of crisis, this is an opportunity for them to give their children a better life, to grow up in a supportive environment, in a nation that has opened its arms for them. Maybe they will have more opportunities for work, for development. That's the silver lining, isn't it? That's what all those foundations and donations are for, right? Searching for information in the Three Cities area, I found a program that would provide childcare for Ukrainian mothers during the summer months so they could work, if they'd found employment, and their kids would be taken care of. But I noticed the deadline for signing up was the next day. It seems like the kind of help you would want to broadcast, to tell everyone about, but it was tucked away on a Gdynia City website. Surely between news of Andrzej Duda at Davos and unsubstantiated claims of atrocities, something for the mothers out there would be welcome, no? I don't want to get too far out, but

0: maybe a little less print and paint for criminals, and a little more light on the people who really need help. Mothers. But that's just my opinion.
1: That was Matt Campbell. We'll be getting back to Mother's Day in a few minutes.

0: It was 10 years ago that British teacher and circus artist Gordon Wilson decided to leave a stable professional career in the UK and emigrate to Poland with his Polish wife. He chose a very special way of getting to the city of Poznań, his destination, that is a sponsored walk for the Lions Club International Foundation. The aim was to raise funds for humanitarian aid. He walked 1,500 kilometers in 52 days. Over to Gordon Wilson.
1: We've raised, I think at the moment it stands at £3,425, including a couple of donations that have been made in the UK recently. It's going to two funds. One will help people after disasters. So right now I understand there's some flooding and some problems in the Americas. And also if there's an earthquake anywhere, the fund helps out people who've lost their homes, lost their jobs and are in need of help.
0: Now, what brought you to Poland in the first place?
1: I've been working in England. I was a teacher in a special needs school. I had a great job in a great school with a fairly good salary. And my wife said I worked too hard. So I was getting up at 5 o'clock in the morning, working on the computer, going into school, coming out, and continuing with administration and preparation and marking until 11 o'clock at night. And this was pretty much every weekday during term time. And one day she said, I have no husband. Greetings to Ella if she's listening. Yes, she said, we'd have a better life if we came back to Poland. She'd be close to her family, for example, if we had a new family of our own. And she's closer to a good friend. And I also have good friends from a few years back. So I'm quite happy to be here. Back in my same old job, teaching English again, and trying to start a little juggling shop in Poznań.
0: Because you are a circus artist as well, right?
1: Yes. Anyone following the Facebook blog will have seen that I was trying to juggle in front of landmarks, and when I was skipping up, I was juggling as I was walking.
0: Is there much interest in juggling here in Poland?
1: It's growing. It's growing quite quickly, I think. It doesn't have the same organisation and following as it does, for example, in Germany, our neighbours now. But a couple of hundred people, I believe, went to Ostruda the other week, and it was an absolutely fantastic festival run by some absolutely brilliant people. And there's a group I know of in Poznań that meets. We try to meet on a weekly basis, and I think it's the same in a lot of big cities. Wrocław has two groups at least that meet up, and they're all fantastic people. So if you want to learn to juggle or practice hula hooping, you can go down to a local juggling club.
0: You have a Polish wife, you have your new family in Poznań. How do you find the city?
1: A beautiful city. Some of the buildings perhaps need a bit of renovation, but it's a beautiful town, very focused in the centre, so it's easy to get from one place to the other. Excellent public transport systems compared to those in the UK.

0: an awful lot available for Poles and foreigners alike.
1: British teacher Gordon Wilson, a resident of the Polish city of Poznań since 2016.

0: And finally, let's go back to Mother's Day, which, as I said earlier, is celebrated in Poland on May the 26th. Over to Roberto Gallia.
1: One of the hardest parts of being an expat is the fact that I am so far away, at least geographically, for my family and loved ones. I am one of the lucky ones. I've built a family here in Poland, but a couple of times a year I do wish I could transport myself Star Trek style to other places in the world. Of course, technology has helped. Services like Skype and Facebook help us be in constant touch with family and friends with pictures, pokes and instant messaging. Still, nothing beats a real live hug or kiss. One of the days which are hardest, for me at least, is Mother's Day. In Poland, we celebrate this on the 26th of May. In the UK and the US, the day is celebrated on the 26th of March and 8th of May, respectively. I've never understood why there is no International Mother's Day where mums around the world are pampered at the same time. Yet, that's the way it is. I will make a small confession here. I was not the easiest of children. My mother, listening to this, would probably chuckle and think that that is likely a gross understatement. But enough about me. I know that there are people who have had a bad relationship with their mothers and still do, and for good reason. Some people are not meant to raise children. If that is the case for you, then I am honestly sorry, because relations with one's mother can be extremely important for children and adults alike. And mothers play an important part in Polish social tradition. A Google image search for Matka Polka, which translates as Polish mother, results in depictions of women in postures which bring to mind Kali, the multi-armed Hindu goddess, and performing several duties like ironing, changing nappies, washing dishes and cleaning the house, all at the same time. Incidentally, the word mum, mutter, mama and Poland's matka come from a sound a baby makes while smacking its lips looking for lunch. Mama. The role mothers play in Polish society might be a matter of religion as well, with Poland being a staunchly Catholic country, as I'm sure you know. Think of another such country, Italy, to see what stature in the family the country's mamma have, being both the boss and caregiver of the family nucleus. In Poland, the situation is not very different. I discussed this in an earlier letter, but Poland is also at the forefront in terms of rights for working mothers, with some of the longest maternity leave periods in all of the European Union. The glass ceiling in both public and private companies is almost non-existent. Case in point, the country's Prime Minister, Beata Szydło, the current Prime Minister that is, replaced another woman in office. To my knowledge, this might have been a world first. But anyway, now that I am a father and I closely observe what my wife, my children's mother, means to my own children, I have grown to appreciate my own parents, my mother in particular, who, and I'm sure many people feel the same way now, was always there when I needed her. She was, and sometimes still is, a shoulder to cry on and a person I can have a good laugh with. It's a pity, therefore, that in some cases mothers are only remembered one day a year, on Mother's Day. They should be remembered every single day of the calendar. I will end this letter with a bit of a corny quote that was making the rounds on the internet in recent days, but I thought it was quite funny. Of all the gifts that life has to offer, a loving mother is the greatest of them all.

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1: You're tuned to the external service of Polish Radio, broadcasting from Warsaw. I'm Danuta Isler, welcoming you to this week's edition of Around Poland. In the program, I'd like you to join me on a visit to the panorama of the Battle of Racławice in Wrocław, an impressive relic of 19th century mass culture, one of only few examples of this genre preserved in Europe. The large painting transfers the viewer into a different time and reality, telling the story of the heroic battle for independent Poland, led by General Tadeusz Kościuszko.
8: Agnieszka Kuprianowicz, I work at the marketing department in the National Museum in Wrocław.
9: And in this edition of our travel feature around Poland, we are visiting Wrocław in western Poland. And right now we're going to enter one of its most famous, known, renowned treasures that are an absolute must when we visit Wrocław, right?
8: Yeah, exactly. And it's widely known, not only among Poles, but also tourists from abroad. It's really something big on the map of tourism in Poland. And for Wrocław, it's also a significant place because of its history.
9: And this place is?
8: In Polish, we call it Panorama Racławicka. In English, it's Panorama of the Battle of Racławice, or sometimes the Racławice Panorama.
9: This is a special building designed to exhibit a very famous painting.
8: Exactly. The panorama was transported from Lwów, Ukraine, after the Second World War, to Wrocław. In Lwów, Panorama had its special building for the exhibition purposes, and Wrocław needed one. So modernist architects after the Second World War in Wrocław designed this kind of an architectural masterpiece of the 60s, because it also reflects the history of architecture of this time. Mm-hmm. And it's a very specific building because it has to house quite a big painting of more than 100 meters in length. Also present the scenery that is added to the presentation of the painting. So it's like a dome, a round-shaped building with some additional space.
9: Two names are behind the painting.
8: Yeah, it's Jan Styka and Juliusz Kosak. The idea came from Jan Styka, but he wanted some cooperation with one of the most famous and the greatest Polish battle themes painter. So he called Juliusz Kosak, and together, also in cooperation with some other painters, they created this masterpiece, because it's something really incredible to paint a painting almost 115 meters in length and 14 meters in height.
9: Ignorant question, why would someone come up with such a big painting?
8: It's a very good question, because we have such questions all the time, and even I, as an art historian, ask myself sometimes such questions. But the idea was in general very popular in the end of the 19th century. Panorama paintings were created not very often, but it was some kind of a cultural event, like we have now something fashionable in pop culture. So we can say the panorama of the Battle of Racławice is some kind of a relic of the culture of the late 19th century. There were many paintings like this in Europe, but they were very special. It wasn't something very common because it was expensive and it took some time to prepare it.
9: Yeah, if we can talk, before we start talking about the actual painting,
8: yeah,
9: few numbers. There were two painters, but how long did it take? How much paint? I don't know.
8: Hundreds of liters of paint and a few dozen of painters. There are around 20 painters named particularly, with the two main ones, and also some of the painters who cooperated are quite well-known Polish painters, such as Theodor Axentowicz.

0: Abramovich, well known for his female portraits. So there are some anonymous helpers mm-hmm. and also some great names of Polish art who took part in this work of art.
1: So this masterpiece was created specifically to show a glorious moment from Poland's history.
0: Yeah, definitely. And it was supposed to support the spirit of Poles during the time that Poland didn't exist on the map of Europe, because the panorama was conceived on the occasion of 100th anniversary of the Battle of Racławice, and also in a quite difficult time, because there was still hope for independence, but we had to wait a little bit longer for the exact moment we regained the independence. But people needed art, both literature and painting, that could cheer them up a little,
1: give them hope.
0: And many artists use such historical topics just to remind people of our history, of the glorious moments, of the best moments, that we have the strength and the hope for the future.
1: Big name coming up, first association with the battle, Kościuszko.
0: Exactly.
1: Pronounced by many in America as Kościuszko.
0: Kościuszko. It can be like this. Tadeusz is one of the heroes, not only in Poland, but also in America.
1: He was the leader of the battle in a way, yes?
0: Yeah, he was the leader, and he's the most important person in the painting. You can see it immediately. He was named, the national hero out after the battle. He did something impossible, actually, because the battle wasn't supposed to be won by us. We were outnumbered by the Russian forces, but the wit, planning, strategic mind of Kościuszko, and he was a very smart and a bright leader. It all helped to arrange the battle in a way that Polish could win, but he couldn't do it alone, because he had fantastic people, not only soldiers but also regular people like peasants.
1: He was the main face, but he was not the only one.
0: Yeah, there is this very famous history about scythe bearers, the peasants who just put the scythe vertically and fought with them. They hadn't the artillery or any other type of weapon, but they had what they had as peasants, and they fought with it. They were one of the bravest and the most efficient soldiers during this battle.
1: And you can obviously hear that there's a group leaving the screening room. Another group is going to come up in a second. This panorama was first exhibited here to Poles in 1985?
0: Yes.
2: And we're at the very top. I have to stop you here and say, wow, you feel like you're literally in the middle of the painting.
0: Yeah.
2: It's amazing. It looks like 3D. It's all around. There is a dome above you. The details, I mean, wow.
0: Look at the scenery.
2: You even added a little bit of artificial scenery, I guess, to complete the picture of a Polish countryside.
0: Can you recognize if the tree is artificial or painted, or is it standing here?
2: Good question. Wow. So, before the next show starts, how many meters once again? What can we,
0: 114 meters in length and 14 meters in height. All the most important episodes of the Battle of Racławice.
1: Racławice is where?
0: In the northeastern Poland. It's just a little village right now, but every year we make the reconstruction of the battle, and it's a very important thing. And the battle was a part of Kościuszko Uprising, which was supposed to be one of the forces of the nation to protect the independence, because it was already the time that we lost some part of our terrains, and Poland ceased to exist on the maps of Europe. Kościuszko Uprising was one of the last hopes to regain some of the independence.
2: I'm pointing my finger, you can see that. Is that General Kościuszko?
0: Of course.
1: Wow.
0: So handsome, isn't he?
2: Yes, for those not in the know, as soon as you leave the staircase, it's right in front of you. But he is one of thousands here. How did they make it that it looks like 3D? It looks so real, and it looks like we're right in the middle of it.
0: It's the special perspective they used in the preparation of the painting. There were artists who specialized in people. Some others specialized in landscape details. So everyone had a very particular job to execute in order to make this final effect. And there is also this special lighting in here going through the glass ceiling of the dome, which is very specific, and also some artificial lighting in order to make it more realistic. Like you can
2: you can go there. You see the horizon far away. You see shades. This all looks so real.
0: Yeah, you can follow the path with the soldiers and so on.
2: It was a nice sunny day.
0: It was in spring, so even late spring, the battle took place when it was already warm and you can see all the green landscape of Polish countryside. It also shows us how many artists were very fond of painting nature.
2: During the show, we will probably hear the details of where to look at, what to turn attention to, but if you can pinpoint a thing or two that we can specially focus on, like I said, it leaves you speechless. You go out and you literally feel like you're in the middle of it.
0: I think one of the most important parts

0: The painting is this part with General Kościuszko, and right on the left to his side, when he points his head to the left, we see all this massive attack of the side bearers, of the peasants, full of energy to beat the enemy, and it was the main force of the battle.
1: How many people can access one show at a time?
0: Around 85. The show lasts half an hour, mm-hmm. and you can use an audio guide in one of 18 languages.
1: So, while another group is watching the show, we're leaving again through this mysterious tunnel. I tell you, this is a good suspense, because you walk into a dark tunnel where you have to be quiet, and then you go up and you say, wow.
0: The wow effect is all planned in here. I'm an art historian, and, well, I kind of like all types of art, but mm-hmm. I'm not much into battle paintings, but I love Panoramowy Battle of Racławice, and when I meet people who say, oh, it's some kind of a battle, maybe it's boring, we don't want to really see it, I say, go and see it, you will be really amazed. Mm-hmm. And if I convince someone, which is quite often, they later thank me, because they say, wow, we couldn't believe what we've seen. It's not just a painting, it's a whole show. You don't just look at a painting, you can hear the commentary, but you can experience it through all these specific means of presentation with a specific lighting perspective and everything. It's just a unique experience, and I hope one day we could say that everyone have seen Panorama of the Battle of Racławice, because it's really, really worth it.
2: And that was recommendation by Agnieszka Kuprianowicz of the National Museum in Wrocław. That's all in this week's edition of the program. I'm Danuta Isler. 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

0: This is news from Poland, coming to you from Warsaw. It's Tuesday, my 26th. I'm Ada Janiszewska, welcoming you to this broadcast from the English Service. Starting with our current affairs section, in today's edition of our show, Poland unveils over 1 billion euro cybersecurity push at a security congress.
1: We are building the most resilient cyber shield in Europe, despite being the most heavily targeted country in the European Union. Poland successfully repels more than 99% of attacks.
0: Libyan forces detained the Gaza Land convoy activists, among them one Pole.
2: We are unable to contact the groups since Sunday afternoon. We know that Laura was not feeling well. The conditions

0: in the camp were difficult.
1: That and more later on coming on, but for starters, a look at the headlines. Poland gets preliminary U.S. approval to produce Patriot missiles at home. Mayor of Polish town honored by Zelensky for Ukraine aid. Three Poles honored with asteroid names. Polish Deputy Prime Minister and Defense Minister Władysław Kosiniak-Kamysz headed to Canada this week for talks on defense cooperation and Canada's participation in the European Union's Safe Defense Financing Program. Kosiniak-Kamysz met Canadian Defense Minister David McGuinty in Ottawa on Tuesday. The two ministers are also expected to attend the Canadian Defense Industry Forum and visit the CANSEC Defense Trade Fair on Wednesday. The visit comes days after the European Parliament approved Canada's participation in the EU SAFE program, allowing European countries to jointly carry out defense procurement projects with Canada using program funding. The Polish government's representative for the SAFE initiative, Magdalena Sobkowiak-Czarnecka, told reporters on Monday that Canada was interested in purchasing drones from Poland's defense industry. Kosiniak-Kamysz added that one of the goals of his visit is to encourage greater Canadian engagement in European security. After the meeting on Tuesday, Poland's Minister of National Defense told reporters that Canada is moving increasingly closer to Europe and has joined the SAFE mechanism. The Deputy Prime Minister stressed that his discussions in North America are focused on investment opportunities involving both the Canadian defense industry in Poland and Polish defense companies in Canada. Earlier, Deputy Minister of State Assets, Konrad Gołota, announced that the first joint projects with Canada under the EU SAFE mechanism could begin at the turn of June and July. Canada already contributes to NATO's Easter flag and serves as the framework nation for a NATO brigade in Latvia that includes Polish troops. Poland has received preliminary approval from the U.S. State Department to manufacture missiles for the Patriot air defense system domestically, Deputy Defense Minister Cezary Tomczyk said on Monday. Tomczyk said that Washington had shifted its position after a period of skepticism. The Americans were initially skeptical about Poles being able to produce PAC-3 missiles for Patriots, he said. After our visit to the U.S., I think everything is open and we have received preliminary approval from the State Department to produce missiles for Patriot systems that would be produced in the Polish defense industry. It is a matter of a consortium. We have such capabilities in Poland. Washington had long been reluctant to share such unique production capabilities, but shifting circumstances appear to have changed its calculus. According to Dr. Marcin Kawa, an American studies expert, this decision may be due to the United States running out of allies. The Americanist emphasized that Poland is a strong partner for the United States, particularly in procurement. We spend probably the most on militarization in Europe. We make these purchases in the United States. We secured a $2 billion contract for Patriots. These purchases are substantial and we are moving ahead. I see this as a negotiation element. The package includes not only 5,000 soldiers, but also the production of Patriots. Germany is also seeking to host the production of the same missiles. Poland already operates two Patriot batteries and is awaiting six more. With possible delays in deliveries of the newest missiles, the Polish military has been exploring alternatives. General Michał Marciniak, deputy head of the armaments agency, said mid-month that a contractor had already been selected in that regard. Tomczyk also said the Americans had expressed strong interest in a scenario under which Poland would produce long-range munitions for HIMARS rocket systems and Hellfire missiles used aboard Apache helicopters, among other platforms. The mayor of Płońsk, a town in central Poland, has received a Ukrainian state decoration from President Volodymyr Zelensky in recognition of the town's humanitarian support since Russia's full-scale invasion began in 2022. Andrzej Pietrasik received the Gold Heart Award at a ceremony in Kiev on Tuesday. The distinction was established by Zelensky in December 2022 to honor volunteers, charity workers, and individuals who have made a significant contribution to humanitarian aid for Ukraine. The award was presented during the International Summit of Cities and Regions, a gathering of Ukrainian and foreign local government representatives focused on rebuilding war-damaged infrastructure, revitalizing liberated territories, and coordinating post-war recovery. Płońsk has sent dozens of humanitarian convoys to Ukraine since February 2022, delivering supplies to Kiev, Vinnytsia, Herniv, and its two Ukrainian twin towns, Ternopil and Berdyhiv. The town also regularly hosts Ukrainian children, including those of soldiers killed, wounded, or missing in action at a holiday center in the nearby village of Goszczyca. Poland will introduce mandatory helmet rules for young cyclists and electric scooter riders starting June 3rd as authorities move to improve road safety among children and teenagers.

0: teenagers. Under the new regulations, all riders under the age of 16 must wear a protective helmet when using a bicycle or electric scooter. The decision follows alarming police statistics showing that nearly 1,100 children and teenagers under 17 were involved in traffic accidents last year while operating vehicles, including bicycles and e-scooters. Police say many children already wear helmets voluntarily for their own safety, but the new law makes the practice compulsory nationwide. Superintendent Emilia Cosma from the National Police Headquarters stated that parents or guardians may receive a 100 zloty fine if a child under 16 is caught riding without a helmet. In such a case, the parent will be summoned and further consequences include a fine. Unless this is a repeated offense, a report may be prepared for a minor at a risk of demoralization and the case will be referred to court. Furthermore, if a child is involved in a road accident, the consequences, in addition to the worst-case consequences for health and life, will also involve significant financial issues. Authorities also reminded the public that children and teenagers using bicycles or scooters in traffic are required to carry a bicycle license card known in Poland as a karta rowerowa. And lastly, the International Astronomical Union has officially approved the names of two asteroids linked to Poland, honoring both a historic religious figure and a contemporary promoter of meteorology and meteorite science. The new names were announced in the May editions of the WGSBN bulletin. In the May issue, asteroid Bobola, previously designated 2012 VY87, was named after Andrzej Bobola, a 17th century Polish Jesuit priest and martyr. Born in 1591 in Starachocina, Bobola studied in Braniewo and Vilnius before serving as a preacher, confessor, parish priest, and Jesuit superior in what is now Belarus. He was killed in 1657 in Janów Poleski during religious unrest and later became one of Poland's most revered Catholic saints. A second asteroid, Tsapar, also known as 2013 VP24, is named after Milena Tsapar and Kamil Tsapar, Polish enthusiasts who have spent more than a decade promoting mineralogy and meteorites through exhibitions, seminars, and educational events across Europe. Both celestial bodies orbit the Sun within the main asteroid belt between Mars and Jupiter. Just to quickly remind you, you're tuned to Polish Radio, and this is our weekday Current Affairs magazine. I'm Anna Janiszewska, your host in Warsaw. Warsaw will spend more than 1 billion euro on cybersecurity this year amidst a sharp rise in cyber attacks as government ministers, military officials, and technology executives gathered in southern Poland this week to discuss cybersecurity, drones, and critical infrastructure protection. Michał Owczarek reports.
1: The southern city of Rzeszów is hosting a Poland Security Congress, an event focused on national defense and military technologies. It has brought together government officials, the military, and the business sector. Over 2 days of discussions, participants are examining key issues related to state resilience, cooperation between the public and private sectors, and the implementation of dual-use technologies. The first day was dominated by discussions on national defense and cybersecurity. Digital Affairs Minister Krzysztof Gawkowski outlined Poland's strategy for strengthening digital resilience as a pillar of national security. He announced that Poland would spend more than 1 billion euro this year on cybersecurity, adding that the goal is to protect critical infrastructure from large-scale sabotage attacks. We are building the most resilient cyber shield in Europe, despite being the most heavily targeted country in the European Union. Poland successfully repels more than 99% of attacks, but even if less than 1% of them succeed, we are still talking not hundreds, but thousands of potential disruptions capable of paralyzing everyday life. opening the Congress, Gawkowski stressed that the scale of cyber threats continues to grow. Last year alone, nearly 300,000 cybersecurity incidents were recorded, an increase of around 150% compared with 2024. According to Gawkowski, Polish services blocked more than 140 million attempts to access illegal websites last year.

0: and prevented the delivery of over 1 million fraudulent text messages designed to steal personal data. In Poland, security is a top priority issue, irrespective of political colours. Speaking to reporters, Deputy Lower House Speaker Krzysztof Bosak of the opposition far-right Confederation Party said Poland has consistently improved its security posture over the years. Poland deserves credit for preparing itself for energy-related threats. Since the 1990s, the country has worked to diversify supplies of raw materials. And when the full-scale war in Ukraine broke out, Poland was ready, unlike, for example, Germany. Poland was also relatively well prepared for cyber attacks. Those attacks are ongoing, of course, but they have not disrupted key processes in the country. The real question is whether we would be ready for a military attack. Here, there are serious doubts, and our defense system requires constant improvement and reinforcement. During the Poland Security Congress, military officials and experts are also taking part in discussions on developing the drone sector as part of the Polish Drone Alliance initiative. On Tuesday, a new early warning system designed to detect drones was unveiled. Grzegorz Bartler, vice president of ASECO Poland, said the system uses sound sensors mounted on urban streetlights. We are able to recognize sound through AI-based pattern analysis. Essentially, we identify what type of sound we are hearing. If we have audio samples from drones, cars, scooters, and other devices, we can determine which of them is moving nearby. Our concept is based on installing sound sensors on city streetlights. There are 3.5 million such lamps in Poland, and this dense network allows us to create a highly precise detection grid capable of identifying whether something is flying overhead. Tuesday, the second day of the Congress, focuses on the protection of critical infrastructure, civil security, and the development of the aviation industry. Discussions include the use of artificial intelligence in security operations centers, as well as debates on civil protection and the construction of public shelters. Reporting for News from Poland, I'm Michał Owczarek.
1: 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Still to come, 16 EU countries, Poland included, pitch budget revolt in the bloc.
2: Either we will hang out together or we will be hanged separately. If we spend money together, we actually can have more security, better protection of our borders, better innovation and more research for the same money.
1: Also later on in our magazine, Polish YouTuber crosses the country on bicycle for charity.
3: Thanks to everyone. I swear on my life that we all did it. Remember that we should be proud to be Polish.
1: But first, the Global Sumud Land Convoy, a humanitarian initiative aimed at breaking Israel's blockade of Gaza, was stopped at a checkpoint on Sunday by forces loyal to General Khalifa Haftar, the self-proclaimed ruler of eastern Libya. Agnieszka Bielawska has the details.
4: More than 200 activists from the flotilla to the Gaza Strip, who organized an overland convoy in an effort to break the blockade on the Strip, are stranded in Libya, in territory controlled by General Khalifa Haftar, and contact has now been lost with several of them. Among them is 24-year-old Pole Laura Kwoczała, operating in tandem with the Gaza flotilla that had been intercepted by Israeli naval forces last week. The land convoy had launched from Zaliton, Libya last Saturday, but stalled outside Sirte the following day amid concerns over a confrontation with Libyan forces. Polish Foreign Ministry spokesman Maciej Wewiór said consular staff were in contact with local Libyan services but gave no further details. Spokesman of the Polish section of the Global Flotilla Sumud, Rafał Piotrowski, said the convoy comprises participants from 25 countries. Laura joined the convoy heading to Gaza, composed of 10 trucks loaded with humanitarian supplies.

0: seven ambulances and over 200 participants, including specialists in medicine, engineering, logistics and humanitarian law, also with mobile houses. The world needs to understand why these people risk their lives, why they are being detained, abused. They want the war and occupation of Palestine to end. Kwoczała's group joined the convoy in Libya on May the 7th, added Rafał Piotrowski. The convoy set out from Algeria and continued to Libya and was stopped on May 17th, some 6 kilometers from Libya's eastern border. They have pitched a camp there and for 7 days they continued negotiation with the Libyan side to allow the humanitarian aid to pass. However, since Sunday, the contact with the group was cut short. We are unable to contact the group since Sunday afternoon. We know that Laura was not feeling well. The conditions in the camp were difficult. She needed an IV. But in our last conversation, she said that the blockade has to be overcome, that there cannot be any consent for militarizing humanitarian aid.
1: Nie może być zgody na militaryzację pomocy humanitarnej.
0: Negotiations between the Global Sumud Land Convoy and the Libyan generals men for safe passage through their territory had stalled on Sunday, according to a GSF press release, with repeated requests for meetings ignored. Italian media report that the detainees hailing from Spain, Poland, Italy, Argentina, Uruguay, Portugal, Tunisia, and the United States were taken to Benghazi, where they are being treated as irregular migrants. They are accused of entering the region without a permit required by Haftar's authorities and face possible deportation while awaiting trial. Israel has described the Sumud initiative as backed by Hamas, which it designates a terrorist organization. Libya has been divided since the killing of Muammar Gaddafi in 2011, with an internationally recognized government controlling the West and Haftar's forces holding the East. For news from Poland, I'm Agnieszka Bielawska.
2: You are listening to News from Poland coming your way from Warsaw. First round of EU countries' representatives talks on the bloc's new long-term budget is scheduled for May 26th. Meanwhile, a day before this meeting, Poland and 15 other countries published a joint declaration demanding an increase in funds for regional development and agriculture, opposing the European Commission's proposals from July of last year. Marcin Matuszewski reports.
3: EU member states' European affairs ministers meet in Brussels on Tuesday to hold the first round of talks on the bloc's upcoming seven-year budget, also known as Multiannual Financial Framework or MFF.
4: Europe cannot face a new era with an old budget. Europe faces new realities, new crises, and new responsibilities, from defense and security to competitiveness and resilience. If we want our union to stand on our own 2 feet, our budget must match our ambition. We cannot ask the next generation to foot yesterday's bills. We need fresh money to service old debt and to repay next generation EU without cutting into the priorities of the future.
3: Emphasized European Parliament President Roberta Metsola, speaking to the media in late April after the session presenting an interim report on the new MFF proposal. Agreeing the budget requires unanimous approval by member states and sign-off by parliament. And when it comes to the upcoming 2028-2034 period, governments and institutions seem to be heading for a bitter battle over its shape, as fresh defense and competitiveness demands clash against more traditional expenses. As to confirm this, on Monday, 16 EU countries loosely allied in the Friends of Cohesion Club called in a joint declaration for increased funding for regions and agriculture in the new EU 7-year budget. The grouping includes the likes of Poland, Italy, Spain and Portugal, and its appeal also vied for a more gradual repayment scheme for the EU's post-pandemic recovery fund, as well as for the new joint borrowing for loan support. In its declaration, the 16-country club demanded protection for

0: some of the current EU budget items too, such as cohesion policy used to finance infrastructure in poorer and peripheral areas of the bloc, and the common agricultural policy and common fisheries policy. Decisions around how to spend such cash pots should remain entirely the responsibility of the member states, the Friends of Cohesion statement stressed. By publishing this joint declaration, we want to demonstrate the unity of a large number of member states on this issue, to present coherence in their thinking about a common European budget. It is also worth emphasizing that the proposal we are presenting is not just for the countries benefiting from the selected policies, but it is a comprehensive idea of a sound budget for the entire European Union.
1: Dla całej Unii Europejskiej.
0: Poland's Deputy Foreign Affairs Minister Ignacy Niemczycki told Polish radio correspondent in Brussels on Monday evening. Circling back to the European Parliament's session presenting an interim report on the 2028-2034 multi-annual financial framework proposal, in his closing statement the European Commissioner for Budget, Poland's Piotr Serafin, summed up the discussions in the following words.
2: I believe that the Europeans want to see not only more unity, but that they are aware that either we will hang out together or we will be hanged separately. If we spend money together, we actually can have more security, better protection of our borders, better innovation and more research for the same money. We live at times when every euro cent counts, and the honest debate should be on at which level that euro cent should be spent and what is the best way to achieve value added for Europeans.
0: So, will the European Union member states manage to find a common ground when it comes to the upcoming 7-year budget of the bloc, or will the blanket turn out to be too short, furthering inner tensions? Some initial answers on that will likely arrive by Tuesday evening, and as Polish Radio External Service, we will report on the related developments in the coming days. For News from Poland, Marcin Matuszewski.
3: And last but not least, Łatwogang, a Polish video streamer who has recently become popular due to his charity effort, has embarked on an exhausting bicycle journey to raise money for three boys. Piotr Urbaniak has the details.
4: Polish video streamer Łatwogang cycled for nearly 700 kilometers in an effort to raise money for children in need. His journey lasted over 50 hours and allowed him to gather some $5 million. Łatwogang, ne Piotr Hanke, set off from the Tatra Mountains on Friday afternoon accompanied only by a car full of friends. Poland is the best country in the world. No one helps others like us, he said during his live stream, encouraging participants to donate and adding that every kind of support counts. Łatwogang set off with very little preparation and without any specific route in mind, expecting the journey to last around 40 hours. Initially, he had planned to cycle across Poland from the Tatra Mountains to the Trzej city and back, but he decided to cut it in half due to his health. I would have definitely given up if it wasn't for the people following me. The trip turned out too difficult. All the way through, he was followed by his supporters applauding his effort. Everyone is doing as much as they can. Roadside crowds are cheering and chanting. We are trying to shield him from wind and support him with our words. We are doing our best to eventually make it to the finish line. Łatwogang finally made it to the northern city of Gdańsk on Sunday night, where he was greeted by several hundred fans. Upon arrival, he boarded a bus to meet with Max and Adaś, two boys he had raised money for. Later on, he told journalists that Max's story inspired him to take the trip while addressing the donators. Thanks to everyone. I swear on my life that we all did it. Remember that we should be proud to be Polish. Max and Adaś suffer from Duchenne muscular dystrophy, a rare condition causing problems with walking, breathing, and heart function, which manifests

0: manifests itself in early childhood. Scientists have not found a cure for it yet, but its progression can be slowed with gene therapy. Max and family addressed Łatwogang in an interview. He did something great for me. I hope that now he will become our leader. We know that he is receiving a lot of emails after his earlier success. It's a miracle we managed to get to him. We thank him from the bottom of our hearts. Łatwogang held his previous charity campaign earlier this year, which far exceeded everyone's expectations. His inspiration came from a rapper known as Bedo S, who had recorded a hit rap song with a feature from a young cancer patient to raise awareness about the problem. Łatwogang joined forces with him to hold a 9-day-long video stream with the participation of many Polish celebrities. The campaign reached an audience of 1.5 million viewers at its peak and eventually raised nearly $70 million. Reporting for News from Poland, I am Piotr Urbaniak.
1: And that brings us to the end of this edition of our News from Poland Current Affairs magazine. But do stay with us for more, and you're welcome to check our website and social media for updates. I'm Anna Janiszewska. Take care, and as always, stay tuned.

0: What's up?
1: What's up?
2: What's up?
3: What's up?
4: What's up? I'm Sławek Szewc. 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
0: What's up?
1: What's up?
2: What's up?
3: What's up?
4: What's up? What's up?

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Welcome to Q&A, a show in which we take a look at the news, views, trends and phenomena in Polish and global society. I'm Danuta Isler. Welcome to the show. In this edition, Mieszko Rajkiewicz specializes in relationship between sports and politics. He analyzes cases related to the sports diplomacy, sports washing, and the meaning of sporting soft power in contemporary international relations. He's also a co-founder of the Polish Institute of Sports Diplomacy, which publishes annual reports about sports soft power and states ranking, which help assess the extent to which countries use sports as a tool for policy making and image building. It was developed based on original research conducted by the Institute on this sport soft power. The main goal of the analysis is to determine the actual strength of sports diplomacy in selected countries. So, as Poland gets ready to host the three

0: by three basketball World Cup in June, how much sports soft power does this country actually have?
1: The absolute newcomers in the top 30, what do we see? Morocco, spot 18, Portugal 23, Denmark 25, and 29 Kenya. Poland is spot 17, 9 spots jump, so quite considerable. What is Poland doing well in when it comes to sports diplomacy, and where are the areas for improvement? I'm pretty sure we can't promote ourselves only using the image of Robert Lewandowski or Iga Świątek, right?
2: Right, but their successes also will resonate in building our awareness and our branding around the world, because let's start with the weak sides. For instance, is the low number of representatives in governing sporting bodies, and this is something we can improve. Also, we don't have one.
1: Maja Włoszczowska is in one of the IOC committees.
2: Yes, so we count her, Witold Bańka, as the head of the WADA.
1: WADA, so anti-doping, a world anti-doping agency.
2: Also, we can consider Ms. Agata Lang in the Union of Cycling International Union, and few more people, Tomasz Hamera in World Sailing, but nevertheless.
1: But you're saying still, should be more.
2: Yes. We count like 7-8 people from Poland, and the top.
1: And we have 38 million people.
2: Yeah, and top countries have like 20 plus people in international governing bodies. So that's one thing.
1: Okay.
2: That's one thing. And we don't have any kind of strategy of using sports as building a global recognized image.
1: We don't. I thought that because we try, we're even talking now about Poland hosting the Olympics. Poland has just hosted the World Indoor Track and Field Championships, volleyball. I mean, there have been. Let alone Europe, but there was 2012. I mean, there have been high-profile sports event hosted by Poland.
2: Yes, and that is our strong side, our know-how of bringing and organizing some events in many various disciplines. However, our weak side is that we don't have one fundamental strategy that tells us what to do next, the whole roadmap.
1: So how we don't think too far ahead.
2: Yes.
1: We think step one, but not step three and four.
2: Yes. That occasions that you mentioned are incidental. This is not the effect of some kind of strategy that is given from above, public administration or from...
1: So who should it be coming from? Regional authorities, the Ministry of Sports, regional governments?
2: This strategy should be effect of a work of a sports environment in terms of all crucial institutions, not only ministry, but also the Polish Olympic Committee, the Polish federations. We have also Polish, not only football clubs, but Polish sports clubs that should participate in building such strategies. This should be the final effect of engagement of many actors from general Polish sports environment. So that is the weak side, but the strong side of our sporting soft power is the fact that we have know-how and we know how to organize events, and we did many in last 15-20 years. And our strong side, of course, is global recognition of few sports representative and few athletes. Of course, Robert Lewandowski and Iga Świątek are the first who comes to mind, but I also think about the Polish volleyball players, about speedway racers. I think about Robert Kubica, who is still well remembered in Formula One. Mm-hmm. Therefore, that recognition is not only to be perceived as the part of the only global recognition, but also, let's say, regional on the lower scale. But still, many sports fans also looking for some news in their specific disciplines. So that is why, for instance, Polish volleyball is very commonly known in Japan. So why don't we use volleyball as a part of relations in Polish and Japan?
1: Obviously, certain disciplines are much more effective when it comes to promotion than others. But that does not necessarily mean that there is no chance. The obvious choices would be probably football or soccer, as we call it in Europe, and tennis, but there's also speedway and there are other sports.
2: Of course, we can also consider how we can perform in winter sports, right? So many countries, not only in Europe, but also in North America, are keen to watch winter sports. That is why Winter Olympics are widely interested in sporting events. I think that we need to have some strategy, but if we think about cricket, for instance, this is in Poland completely unknown sport, but in India or Pakistan, why?
1: It's like a national sport.
2: Yeah, so this is something interesting, because when Narendra Modi was visiting Poland, he met not with some representatives of football or, I don't know, ski jumping and so on. No, he met with kabaddi representatives and people that were completely anonymous from even Polish perspective. The Indian side very well received. So that is why we

0: should have the strategy, because that will help to build some relations in a good way. So like I mentioned about India, you mentioned about Japan. So the lack of strategy is not the tragedy, but it doesn't give us any new tools that we could use in international relations.
1: Any surprise for you looking at the rankings, the top 30 of 2026? I'm thinking Italy jumped, but obviously they proved to be very successful hosts, I think, of both Olympics and Paralympics. I'm kind of surprised that Ukraine is at 28, but then again, probably because of the ongoing war, they can't really do as much as they would like to. Mexico, big jump, but obviously Mexico is a co-host of the World Cup coming up. So is the US and Canada. So that would explain.
0: For next 2-3 years, Mexico and Canada will be there in the top 30. However, I guess the low position of United Arab Emirates
1: coming up in 19th spot.
0: Yes, because it's in some ways we see this country in many ways in international sports. Like we see Dubai, like we see Abu Dhabi in many international events.
1: Golf, football.
0: Formula One. We see many.
1: Adrian Meronk is a resident there, for example, a golf player.
0: And also we see many companies from United Arab Emirates that sponsor international sports. On the other side, this is not a surprise, because can we name football clubs? Can we name some athletes from that? Is why
1: I'm shaking my head no.
0: So that is why the perception of sporting soft power is to be understood properly. For instance, also quite high position of Slovenia.
1: Slovenia is 22nd, jumped by 5 spots.
0: Yes, because of the decrease of South Korea, because of the lower presence of Sweden, but nevertheless Slovenia is the country that firstly have few very well-known athletes, globally recognized, like basketball players. Luka Doncic, but Tadej Pogacar and Benjamin Šeško, footballer of Manchester United. And on the other hand, Slovenia has a unique strategy of using sports in international politics and internal affairs, and using sports as a creation of health society. And Slovenia lights as an example for that, for and many other European countries. So that is why we see Slovenia as a quite surprising advance in that ranking. But nevertheless, also Polish and Belgium high position also is some kind of surprising. But when we see the last year report, we see that the index level is mainly the same, both for Poland and Belgium.
1: So spots 16 and 17, both 9 spots up.
0: Yes, and last year that result of index gave Poland 26th position, I guess, if I can remember correctly.
2: I was talking to Mieszko Rajkiewicz, co-founder of the Polish Institute of Sports Diplomacy. That's all in this week's edition of the program. I am Danuta Isler. Thanks for listening.

You're tuned to Warsaw. Hello everyone, I'm Michał Owczarek in Warsaw hosting another thrilling edition of Soundcheck, a show that features Polish pop music events and artists. Our today's focus will be folk music, as Polish radio has just held its latest edition of the Nowa Tradycja, New Tradition Festival.

Last year's Grand Prix winners Terzet Imperial have kicked off today's session with the New Tradition Festival. Considered Poland's top showcase of local ethno and roots music, the event marked 27th installment last weekend. Hailed as the country's biggest festival of its kind, it brings together acclaimed artists and young musicians to promote traditional and new forms of folk music for aficionados of all ages. This edition included performances by Polish and foreign bands and a competition for emerging artists at a Polish radio concert venue for an audience of 400. Domestic and international world music stars, including the winners of some previous editions, performed as headliners to close each of the festival's 4 days, among which was Oberka Strawel.

The major part of the New Tradition Festival is a competition for young artists who are given the chance to perform live on stage for the first 2 days. With 12 artists selected from a total of 70 entries, battled for glory in the competition whose lineup varied from large ensembles to solo performers. According to organizers, the finalists demonstrated a great musical variety, with some of them understanding folk as music played very close to the roots and some preferring experimental ventures into club or electronic music. The performance put in by Uchta appeared to blend both approaches, bringing the combo the second prize.

over the last 10 years or so, all the shows at the new tradition have also been prepared for professional video streaming, so the performances are easy to find on YouTube and on the Polish radio website. So check them out in case you

missed something or want to find out more about the event and the artists. Last but not least, let me finally announce this year's winner. The Grand Prix was awarded to violinist Karolina Matuszkiewicz, who played traditional local instruments. So, why don't we round off this show with her performance featuring Kurdish percussionist Arat Emamgoli. Thanks for listening from me, Michał Owczarek, and catch me in a fortnight. Bye-bye.

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1: You're tuned to Polish Radio, broadcasting from Warsaw. I'm Danuta Isler, welcoming you to this week's edition of A Day in the Life. In the program, Human or Machine? We will explore what it means to be a translator and interpreter in the age of AI. Our guest is Iga Kolasa, who works mainly with English and partly with German language. She spoke with Kamila Lutostańska about the challenges of the profession and how technology may reshape it.
2: Hello, I am AI Turing. Artificial intelligence, AI, presents enormous global opportunities. It has the potential to transform and enhance human well-being, peace and prosperity. To realize this, we affirm that, for the good of all, AI should be designed, developed, deployed, and used in a manner that is safe, in such a way as to be human-centric, trustworthy and responsible.
3: Iga, what does being a translator mean to you? A profession, a mission, or perhaps an art?
4: I love my job and I believe it's a mixture of it all. So on the one hand, it is a very precise work and it is a very demanding work. But on the other hand, I believe it's also kind of an art because many people think that it's purely technical activity, that you have to just translate word by word what was said by the speaker or what was written in the text. But actually, there's more to that. It

0: It's more about conveying a message. You have to feel the emotions of the original text, of the original speech, and you have to translate it or interpret it into a foreign language, into the other language, so that it sounds natural. And yes, you also mentioned a mission, right? So I believe, yes, I feel that it is kind of a mission, at least for me, because I feel that I simply must help people understand each other whenever there is a problem in communicating with each other.
1: What personal qualities do you think are essential for success as a translator or interpreter today?
0: Yes, for sure, you have to manage stress very well, and you have to be able to concentrate, but also you have to be flexible because every situation is different. So for written translations, stress management and time management are key. And of course, you have to be curious about the world because all the kinds of texts come to your mailbox to be translated. And you have to adapt to changing conditions. So with all the new technology, you simply have to adapt to that. There's no point just stating that we have to do everything on our own. We can use, of course, technology to help us, but we have to do it carefully and thoughtfully. And when it comes to interpreting, again, stress management is very important. You have to have good relationships with people because it's work with people. These are the most important qualities.
1: You work in a wide range of fields: defense, business, environmental projects, clinical research, as well as with EU and UN institutions. Which areas do you find most challenging and why?
0: Certainly, specialized conferences with a lot of technical terminology are demanding and challenging. But in fact, with good preparation, when you are prepared, you can, if you are a professional translator and interpreter, you can successfully work in a lot of fields. What is the most challenging, though, is when, for example, we do not get materials to prepare ourselves beforehand, or very little portion of materials that are going to be discussed, and when there is little time to prepare ourselves. And also when speakers read out their scripts rather than speaking freely, because it's not a natural communication situation. Translators and interpreters are not dictionaries, contrary to what people might think. We use the language as our tool, but we need to be prepared. We cannot be specialists in all of these fields every day. So, of course, we have training, professional training, but then you have to have the chance to prepare yourself for every single meeting. So vocabulary is one thing, but also whenever specific names of companies, of people are mentioned, it's better to know them beforehand.
2: Artificial intelligence, AI, presents enormous global opportunities. It has the potential to transform and enhance human well-being.
1: You said human translators are not dictionaries. With AI and machine translation improving constantly, do you think human translators will still be essential in the future?
0: Yeah, that's a topic that could be discussed the whole day, actually. There are many opinions on that. But I personally believe that, yes, that's a fact that we have new technologies. And recently, the tools for interpreting and translating have improved significantly. So it's better not to avoid them, but to learn to use them wisely. But still, I am convinced that as long as people want to meet each other, as long as people want to speak to each other and not to machines, I believe human translators and interpreters will be the best choice to support such communication, because there is something like human intuition. There's empathy, which is key in personal meetings. And I believe even in 20 or 50 years, if we do not resign from meeting each other, we should also not give up on human translators and interpreters.
1: I can see you're quite optimistic as far as human translators and interpreters are concerned.
0: Yes, you can call me an optimist in that regard. But well, if it turns out I'm wrong, then, I will just have to adapt to the changing conditions. This ability to adapt to changing conditions is also a quality that every translator and interpreter needs to have. And yes, maybe not so many translators and interpreters will be needed in the future. Of course, maybe some short technical meetings.

0: will be translated or interpreted entirely by machines. That may happen, of course. But I can see even today that during meetings, especially meetings that take place at one table, so the parties are meeting, sitting at one table and discussing complex topics, it's not only about understanding the other language, it's also about understanding the other culture. It's all about human contact. And very often clients do not only treat me as a translator and interpreter, but some kind of consultant. So they're also asking questions not related to sheer language.
1: What about the amount of work that you have?
0: I thought that maybe it might already change, but now I believe it's the other way around. So there are still a lot of meetings where people need translators and interpreters. Well, when it comes to written translations, there I can say the work has changed significantly. So very often the clients do not want me to translate texts from scratch, from one language to the other, but these are some pre-translated texts that machines already have taken some part of this job. But then at the end, also a human translator needs to cast an eye on it and decide whether the machine has done it properly. And in very simple texts, the machines have been doing quite well recently, but whenever the text is more emotional, whenever it's a marketing text, for example, it is not only about translating word by word everything, but also about adapting this content to a given culture. So then I believe still the human translator does it better.
1: Do you think people will be still motivated to learn foreign languages with AI, you know, and machine translation becoming more and more advanced?
0: I believe so. So, of course, there will be some people who will be happy that they don't have to be so fluent in a foreign language because they can just use tools that can support their communication. But others who are just interested in foreign languages, who want to personally experience the other culture, who want to personally experience this human contact with a person from a different country, I believe those people will still learn the language themselves. There is also a saying that we live as many lives as many languages we speak.
1: Iga, thank you so much for joining me in the studio, and let's stay optimistic about learning foreign languages in the future.
0: Thank you for having me.
2: Kamila Lutostańska was talking to Iga Kolasa, who works mainly with English and partly with German languages as an interpreter and translator. That's all in this week's edition of the program. I'm Danuta Isler. Thanks for listening.
3: You're tuned to Warsaw. Welcome to High Note Music Magazine. I'm your host, Elżbieta Krajewska. In this program, Do Robots Dream of Emotion? As explored in the newest ballet premiere, Androids, at the Grand Theatre National Opera in Warsaw, choreographed by Robert Bondara to music by Przemysław Zych. According to the description on the opera's pages, this is a tale of the world of the future, tapping into the neo-noir aesthetics, as well as a journey into the world of archetypes, as it alludes to the human fantasy of creating artificial life. The ballet inspires reflection on such questions as what it means to be human in the age of artificial intelligence, what divides the natural and the artificial, and the human and the inhuman. Robert Bondara himself says the ballet was inspired by novels by Philip K. Dick and Isaac Asimov, the film Blade Runner, of course, as well as the mythical stories of the Golem, Frankenstein's monster, or the Terminator, underpinned by fascinations with neo-noir cinema and cyberpunk. In a press interview, he says, "We tell the story in the language of theatre, the language of dance, and so from the side of the visual, aesthetic and choreography, I'm trying to inspire many issues for reflection on the reality which surrounds us."
4: My name is Przemysław Zych, and I'm a composer of Androids Ballet in National Theatre.
3: Composer of the music to a ballet, which, brings echoes of Blade Runner, echoes of electronic music. That's a big challenge to rise up to.
4: Yes, of course. Many times I heard the question about music of Vangelis and music from Blade Runner also, but I

0: Decided to compose music only for, we might say, natural forces, the forces of symphony orchestra. But in a way, I try to simulate the electronic synthesis in the terms of musical language in some elements. Of course, there are these classical, we might say, textures and melodies, harmonies, as usual, and we have a kind of enlarged group of percussion players. There are 5 percussion players in the orchestra, so it's not so typical. And some unusual instruments like water foam, for example, which sounds a little bit electronic.
1: We're asking questions about the feelings of androids, of humanoids, and we're also asking questions about human feelings in this ballet. So is there any romance to be had in the music as well?
0: I hope so. I hope so that music is not only providing the narrative element, but especially emotional element. And there is a lot of this emotional context in this libretto by Robert Bondara, which I tried to communicate. So I think in this music I tried to not only provide the narrative aspect of the libretto, but also this emotional. And in this case, the romantic music, there are a lot of melodies, so this is a romantic sign of romanticism. I also use the contemporary language, and I think that in the science fiction interpretation, especially in movies, we have these two approaches. First is electronic music, like we said before, by Vangelis, which is some kind of romantic music, in fact. And this classical orchestral music, in fact, very romantic, in, for example, John Williams' scores, music for the movies by Spielberg or especially Star Wars. So I think there is this romantic element in it, but I would rather say that this is more expressionistic way of thinking about the music, not romanticism in sense of, I don't know, sentimentalism or something.
1: How did you become involved in the project?
0: I was asked by Robert Bondara. We did already 2 titles in Poznań and Bydgoszcz. It was fairy tales, we might say, the Alice in Wonderland and Snow Queen. And Robert asked me, would I like to create the music not for the ballet for kids, but for the adults, and I was very happy to join him again.
1: Is there any difference in composing expressly for movement, for ballet, for dance? Or is it just the same whether you're composing symphonic music or ballet music?
0: I think there is a slight difference, but I was not focusing on the music for dance. I was focusing on the emotions and music for emotions, because Robert's choreographical language is very emotional for me. And he asked me that I don't have to put exact rhythms, precise rhythms in the music to dance. Like, we imagine that music should have rhythms that we can dance to the rhythm. Sometimes there are pieces in this ballet that we don't feel the rhythm itself, but the dancers are performing the emotional choreography, we might say. But there are also very rhythmical numbers in the score, which there's a combination of those two. And the composing for ballet means for me mostly to create this commentary for the narrative element, and to feel the emotion on the stage. This is my task. Mm-hmm. Mm-hmm.
1: Is there a character which you immediately heard, which you immediately knew how you were going to show, to portray in music?
0: Yes, I think that the main character in our ballet, for me, is Ray, the woman. For me, was symbolically, straight from the beginning, I decided to use a woman voice in the score. So we hear soprano in certain numbers in score that symbolically are this main character for me. She is very emotional, and she is the android that defines herself again during the whole ballet, whole story. Yeah, so this was the first thought about the personification in music, we might say.
1: I'm thinking about the fifth element, the human element in an android world.

0: Is there a motive particularly for this element in your music?
1: I think the human voice is this element. We have a slight surprise at the end because there's not only one voice heard at this very, very end of the score. There are many voices that I can only say. And for me, this character, first she is in love. At the end, she feels hate. What is more human in the emotions than love and hate?
0: Thank you so much for this interview.
1: Thank you very much.

0: My name is Martina Kander. I'm costume designer for this performance.
1: We've just seen a very lovely scene, very dark, very iridescent costumes, ultraviolet. The obvious choice might have been silver for this production.
0: Yes, in fact, we avoid silver. I don't know why, but we had a many colored paths, but we decided to use this blue, very ultraviolet color to reflect the future, because the silver is, like you said, obvious choice, and we wanted to make something not so obvious.
1: There's quite a lot of colors in this, actually, in this world of the future.
0: Yes, I wanted to use like toxic green to show the all toxic materials, toxic fluids which are in the ambience of the world, and there is also a lot of black. Mm-hmm. As you could see, and we have a bit of orange in the scene when we are in the different planet. So we use a lot of orange in this scene.
1: Were you inspired by any particular thing when you were designing costumes for this?
0: In fact, I wanted to create my vision of the future. Of course, there are some inspirations based on the film, on the movie. There are iconic haircuts and makeups, but in fact I wanted to create my own version of the future.
1: Does that also mean in your selection of fabrics?
0: Yes, there are, as you could see, a lot of very modern fabrics. There are foils, there are lights which are integrated with the costumes, and my future is based on what we can see today on the streets, but it's
1: exaggerated.
0: Exact, yes. A lot of modern materials, but everything is exaggerated and bigger than we can see today.
1: But doesn't that make a difference for the dancers, a difficulty for the dancers?
0: Yes, in fact, dancers are very brave in these productions, because all those foils, all those leathers, they are not breathing. So they are very hot materials, but everyone like to look that way. So they put the sacrifice on. So
1: I can imagine. I'm trying to avoid the word steampunk, but this is a very nice yum.
0: Yes, I personally don't like steampunk so much, but I think there was an obvious choice to use some steampunk elements in this performance.
1: That's very attractive, visually. Yes,
0: exactly, and it's like vision of the future in the popular in the mass media. So I had to use some of those inspirations.
1: Is there a character which you particularly liked designing a costume for?
0: In fact, the one we could see, the Mr. B. And in fact, he looks exactly like I imagined now. So in fact, it was the really, really my favorite costume. And in fact, because here in National Opera we have wonderful workshops, so every button, every detail is really made come true. My costumes are...
1: That is true. I mean, the detailing is amazing. If you look at the costumes close up, you might think on such a big stage that's not so important, but everyone is so intricate.
0: Yes, exactly, and it's just because the craftsmen in the National Theatre are wonderful, and they are very professional, and they do everything to make my designs
1: reality.

0: My name is Krzysztof Szabo. I'm the first soloist of Polish National Ballet.
1: And what are you dancing in this premiere production?
0: Well, I'm lucky enough to learn few roles in this production. The most important is the main character, the hunter, and we paid the most attention preparing this part. And it's not the first time that I work with Robert Bondara. In his previous productions on our stage, I also did the role of hunter, but in the different storyline. So it's a funny thing. And I must say, it's really special to work with Robert on this main characters, because he lets us to be big part of the process, not only to recreate his steps, but also he lets us to create ourselves as well, to bring ideas, and then he's using them. Other parts that I learn and that I perform in different casts is Mr. B, the boss of the hunter, who is telling him to follow the androids and to get rid of them. So me, as this Panby in the white gloves, I'm sending the bullets using his hands. So I guide the bullet until it hits the one of the androids, for example. So I'm the person who is behind all his actions. And the third role I learned, but I'm not performing this time, is one of the androids. So actually I have the full spectrum of different characters that I could learn and that I could experience during the process of preparing the show.
1: So that means the hunter is human?
0: Yes, hunter is the human, hired to
1: eliminate androids, like in the Blade Runner? It's
0: exactly. That's his job. But I think on the way with our character, we see a big change of his personality. We can see that he has doubts about his job, about his task that he's doing. I think he's discovering more human behaviors in androids than in some humans. So I think it makes him think about it and realize that maybe what he's doing is not good, not correct. And then the main question is if these robots, androids, they can have feelings, if they can create real relationship with the person. And I think that's what's a real question for him. That's what he's experiencing during this story.
1: Actually, that's quite a complex story to be telling with movement, with your body.
0: Yes, definitely it is a complex story, but I think the ballet and the dance itself is like a perfect way to express. And I think we can express much more than only fairy tales and funny stories like in the 19th century. I think with the movement and with our bodies, we can say much more than people usually think.
1: But that really makes one think of modern dance rather than all the moves of traditional classical ballet.
0: Yes, I would say that the classical ballet in the 19th century was also modern back then. And now what we are doing, we are using the technique, the steps that were created, discovered, some techniques of dance back in the day. Many years ago, we just evolve. I think with the movement and the dance is developing each year. It's getting more extreme, the same as technologies and AI. I think we can see some like a parallel in between those terms. I think we dance much more expressive. We dance much more

0: outside, I don't know how to say, like, maybe to project much more energy towards the audience than before. And I think it allows us to say many complex stories. So I think these topics that we are showing today with this performance are definitely possible to show. And there is like so many, between all of the characters, there is many actions, many relationships that are very different. Each of them is different. And I think that's the beauty of the theater, that we can, each of us, of our characters, can bring something special for the people who are watching us from the audience.
1: Thank you, and looking forward to be seeing you on stage, of course. Thank you.
0: Thank you. I hope you will see the story in the movement.
1: In this edition of High Notes, a new ballet at the Grand Theatre National Opera, Androids by Robert Bondara, with music by Przemysław Zych. I was talking to the composer, to soloist Krzysztof Szabo, who alternates in the title roles, and author of the costumes for the strange dark world which the ballet creates on stage, Martyna Kander. Your host was Elżbieta Krajewska. Thanks for listening and goodbye.

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Welcome to Offside, the program in which we talk about sports while listening to music. I'm Tanu Teisler, your host, and in today's show, in 2026, Poland's skaters for the first time qualified for a team event of the Olympics, while the country has for the first time hosted synchronized junior skating world championships. We'll take a look at the development of figure skating in Poland, which has 1,200 licensed skaters and 100 judges. All that is coming up, but first, here is Polish music collaboration of Kai and Aidan Reichel called Po Co or What For. Wczorajszych

0: Poland was represented by 56 athletes at the Milano Cortina 2026 Winter Olympics, following the conclusion of the Olympic qualification process. The country's athletes participated in competitions across a wide range of winter sports, including speed skating, biathlon, ski jumping, and short track speed skating. Poland also competed in figure skating and for the first time ever in the figure skating team event.
1: My name is Jakub Wójcik. I'm a general secretary of Polish Figure Skating Association.
2: We are talking at a Torwar ice skating rink, indoor arena, that is a seat of the association and also a place where many competitions are happening, including now. How is Polish figure skating? I'm probably going to sound like a very old lady when I say that I remember a certain Grzegorz triumphant on the international rinks many, many years ago.
1: Yes, exactly.
2: Grzegorz Filipowski. That was a long time ago.
1: Yeah, exactly. We are not competing for the medals at the European or world level at the moment, but we have quite a decent lineup, quite strong lineup on our national team.
2: So you would say that these days figure skating is popular in Poland when it comes to A, spectators, so the general public, and B, little boys and girls who will be Grzegorz Filipowskis one day of the future?
1: Hopefully, yes. We have a bit more skaters now training. We see the growth of interest in training figure skating, but still we need to wait for the results of that in the future. It is difficult now in nowadays to train sports, especially demanding sports like figure skating.
2: Why? Because of cell phones?
1: Also, yeah, because you have to compete not only with other sports but also with other activities, cell phones, games, where there is a lot of attractions in the life of the young people that can distract them, and it's really difficult to, let's say, spend many years to perfect your figure skating, and this is required to be a top level skater. The skaters we are having here, all of them, they spend most of their lives getting to this level, so yeah, it's a big devotion for many of them, so we should appreciate them and their excellence, and it's really wonderful to watch them here, and I think the crowd enjoys it.
2: I have to say that when I was coming in here, I bumped into a timekeeper, a sweet lady from Sweden, and I was surprised there was a timekeeper, because I thought that a routine is usually, what, 4-something minutes, and what timekeeping is there needed?
1: There is a person who needs to check if it's...

0: within the time frame prescribed by the rules, and also for the Icelanders there is additional timekeeper who checks the duration of the lifts. They have the referee.
1: I'm sorry, there is duration of the lifts,
0: yeah,
1: but this is nanoseconds.
0: No, it seems
1: like nanoseconds to visitors, those who watch.
0: Yeah, the timekeepers are there to help the referee to determine whether the lift or the whole program was within the rules or not, because if you deviate the rules, there are deductions, and that's why they are here and they help the referee.
1: Switching from amateur to professional, are the authorities satisfied with the current situation in Poland?
0: Well, we have quite a difficult situation, especially infrastructure-wise, because...
1: Oh, we are here now. There are other ice skating rinks indoor in Poland, no?
0: Whereas there is only one full-size indoor ice rink in Warsaw, and the whole metropolitan area is 2.5 million people, I think, so it's basically nothing. This rink is rented on the midnight or on the 1 a.m., so...
1: Really?
0: Yeah, there is a high demand for the ice time and there is not enough infrastructure. Hopefully this will change soon, but it also one of the barriers is the cost of the access to the infrastructure, because basically mostly the cost of the energy. So this is why figure skating is not that popular, because the access to it is not that easy for many people. One, because of the cost, two, because of the infrastructure. Like, there are many cities above 100,000 people in Poland that have no ice rink infrastructure, where you can practice only basic skating on seasonal rinks, but you cannot practice figure skating like it is required to develop yourself as a skater.
1: And how big is the Polish figure skating, shall we say, professional community? Do we have our own judges, referees, coaches, this and that?
0: We have a bit less than 100 judges. We have around 1,200 licensed skaters on different levels, so this is basically the numbers. They are not very high, as we can see, but I hope it will change. We can see some trends that the number is rising, so I hope it will keep up and develop our sport.
1: The calendar for the upcoming months is not only the Olympics.
0: Oh yes, we are hosting ISU Championships this season in Poland, which will be ISU's synchronized World Junior Championships. It's in synchronized skating, so...
1: Yeah, what does that mean? The same thing we see in a swimming pool?
0: No, not exactly, but quite close. It's a team event. It's a team sport. There are 16 skaters skating together and performing together as a synchronized team.
1: And they perform some kind of routine?
0: Yeah, there is
1: a routine. It must be spectacular.
0: It's very spectacular, and it's best to watch on site live, because then you can embrace the full concept of this synchronized skating. It's not an Olympic sport yet. Hopefully it will become an Olympic sport soon. And Poland is quite strong in synchronized skating. We are competing for the top 10 places both in junior worlds and in senior worlds. And for the first time we are hosting the World Junior Synchronized Championships. They will be in March, 13th, 14th of March in Gdańsk.
1: So we must be good if the World Federation of the Sport has granted us the privilege to host such an event. No, I don't think anybody can do it.
0: Well, yes, we competed with others to be a host for that event, and we are happy that the International Skating Union decided to give us this privilege.
1: So you are telling me that we have accomplished already athletes in synchronized skating?
0: Yes, they are developing teams. It's not easy, because you need 16 skaters.
1: I bet, and the more people you have, probably the more difficult it is to synchronize everybody.
0: Like, it's a team sport, like in other team sports. You cannot win this event with the one or two great skaters. You have to have a great team, and to develop this team you have to work very hard, and our teams in Gdańsk especially, who was the leading team in the recent years, but now is also another team in total. They are skating very well, and well, we'll see how they will further develop.
1: And that's also divided into male, female, men, women, or mixed teams?
0: No, it's going to be mixed, but mostly there are females. It's rarely the men on the team. But
1: and how long is the routine of a synchronized?
0: Oh, it's the same. They have also the short program and the free skating. It's very similar to the singles.
1: Which is what, 4 minutes and something?
0: 4 minutes, yeah. It's the senior junior is shorter.
1: So it seems like a short program, but probably perform wonderfully under pressure on ice for four minutes is not easy.
0: Well, there are some elements we are very spectacular, like the pivoting block element is really something that is astonishing for the audience. So I encourage everyone to experience synchronized skating.
1: Thank you.

0: Thank you very much.
1: In a total of 142 quota spots were available to athletes to compete in figure skating at the 2026 Olympics. Each National Olympic Committee was allowed to enter a maximum of 18 skaters with a maximum of 9 men or 9 women. Among them, from Poland, was Yekaterina Kurakova.
2: Recording total 164.34. They are currently in first place.
3: Magdalena Tascher, Polish Figure Skating Association.
1: We're talking at Torwar Skating Rink in Warsaw, international challenger, full house.
3: Full house, yes. Full house in our home rink in Warsaw, Torwar Arena. This is an event of an international skating union and hosted by Polish Figure Association. This is one of 9 Challenger Series events. So this is like one step lower than Grand Prix.
1: And we're talking on the final day. There was a lot of excitement in the previous days. Mm-hmm. A nice comeback for Ms. Kurakova?
3: Yes, Yekaterina Kurakova won this event for the second time in a row.
1: So she defended her title.
3: Yes, she defended her title. I think it means a lot to Katia because this season is really tough for her. And this is really challenging after Olympics to find a new motivation, set new goals. So she's pretty happy to win it. And she really, really wanted to win. She was sixth after the short program. Oh, she was really fighting.
1: Miss Kurakova represents Poland. She was Moscow born. Mm-hmm. Does that influence her professional road now? You know what I'm talking about.
3: She's Polish. She's a Polish girl. She has Polish citizenship since 2018 and she feels like a Polish girl.
1: Polish at heart.
3: Yes, definitely. She says that her hometown is Toruń. She's now practicing in Mediolan. But when you ask her, Katia, where are you from? I'm from Poland. I'm Kasia, she answers. Beside Katia, I want to mention our new sport pair, Julia Szczecinina and Michał Woźniak. This is very important for us. Since 2014, we didn't have any senior pair, so...
1: We've been waiting.
3: Yeah, we've been waiting.
1: Both fans
3: they,
1: and
3: yes, they won
1: the
3: a medal here, and we are pretty sure this is only the beginning of their journey. So really, it means a lot. Of course, the most important events are Europeans for continents and worlds. Keep your fingers crossed, because those are really fantastic people.
2: A my representative Greece. On the ice, representing Georgia, Anastasia Metelkina and Luka Bielorada.
1: Magdalena Tascher there of the Polish Figure Skating Association. And although Poland did not win any medals in Milan when it comes to figure skating, its first senior sports pair since 2014 definitely made a mark.
4: My name is Michał Woźniak. I'm a Polish figure skater competing in a discipline of pair skating. Olympic competitor. We managed to get qualification from amount of discipline that made us required and qualified for the team event. So yeah, we can say that we are quite solid that we managed to have that big of a team. Qualification for Olympics is not considered to be given, so the amount of work that each one of us had to put is...
5: So you have to earn it in a
4: you
5: way.
4: You have to earn it.
5: You used to be a single ice skater. And now you're doing pairs.
4: Yeah.
5: Why did you switch?
4: I switched because I finally said yes to my coach making me at least consider skating in pairs because I was quite tall, I was also quite big. She saw how I worked. And of course, at some point, we all were, as a boy, blinded by this dream of skating very well in a single skating. But then I just told myself, okay, I'm just gonna try because I saw how everybody else in the field is doing, and I was thinking that it might be impossible to reach this level, so I switched to pairs. And it turned out that it's absolutely my thing. Everything I worked on finally found its way to be effective.
5: So it all clicked. We don't have that many men's ice skating in Poland. No, when I think of successes, I'm thinking way back and Grzegorz Filipowski.
4: I had the pleasure to meet him multiple times already because we were skating in Toronto, the work skates in Toronto, so I had the chance to talk with him. He's a coach. And the discipline changed. It's completely different skating than it was 20 years ago because the amount of work that you need to put that is so subtle that it just makes the huge change. It's so much everywhere that picking it up requires a lot of specialist work. In some sense, it also becomes so professional that you have to be fully focused on that to achieve top high level and medals internationally on the highest level.
5: Your partner now, Julia, she's not Polish, is she?
4: She's Polish now. She's also Hungarian and Swiss. We kind of both found each other because I was searching for a partner. She was also searching for a partner. She had multiple tryouts before me. After we got in touch, after the tryout, it just clicked.
5: How long you've been
0: training together?
4: I think it's like 3 years now. We practice

0: Berlin's stable. In Berlin we have one, I mean we have also other teams, junior teams, but we have one good team which is our sparring partners, and this is something that on this level is well needed.
1: You have sparring partners? I thought sparring was only in things like boxing and kickboxing.
0: No, actually it's in skating, it's also very important. Because it creates this environment of hard working. It's very hard to describe. We push each other and we are not alone. It's also

0: Nikita Volodin, so current European champions, vice world champions, and already two times Grand Prix finalist winners. They are quite decent skaters, and it also brings this perspective that in this sport we all do the same work.
1: Skating pairs, though, was quite a switch from being single, so to speak, to pairs. What's the most difficult thing in pairs? Throwing
0: it's a
1: your partner
0: question.
1: Or coordination?
0: It's actually a very tricky question because for each pair, it's something different. For example, we have some troubles with throws, so that's our weak spot to put more focus on.
1: Mm-hmm.
0: But there are multiple pairs who have like decent technique in jumping part, but they have some troubles doing lifts, for example. Lifts is our strong side. We always do it. We do it quite decent in the field also. So the challenge in it is everybody has their own challenges. It's completely different sport than single skating. Coordination wise, it's also something different because it's different to make a lift when you're really tired and pumped up and you have no freedom of movement anymore than to do a triple jump. So this is different kind of work, and it also relies on different kind of principles, because for us it's togetherness. So both of us, it's like some of our coordination, some of our strength, because every kind of coordination and power that creates the element, it needs to become the whole. So every insufficiency that I have, she needs to compensate, and every insufficiency that she does, I have to compensate. Of course, the principles are the same, because biomechanics and physics is the same,
1: yes.
0: Of course. But how it comes together, because we are together and we're doing the element together, is like different perspective. It's completely different side of the story. And this was something also what I meant when I said it's different part of skating. You have to think about it differently, but also some kind of the same. This is, for me, much more interesting. I always avoid saying better, worse. It's different.
1: Mm-hmm.
0: It's fascinating in its own way.
1: Thank you very much.
0: Thank you very much.
1: Figure skater Michał Woźniak there. And finally, I'd like you to meet potential medal hopefuls in the future, Aleksandra Borisova of Ukraine and Aaron Freeman from the UK, an unusual ice skating pair which got together through an ice dance partners search, a Tinder for skaters, if you will, and now ice dance competitively for Poland while based in the southern Polish city of Katowice.

0: please. 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Zajmują obecnie pierwsze miejsce. Aleksandra Borisova and Aaron Freeman from Poland have earned a total score of 124.47 total points. They are currently in first place.
1: My name is Aleksandra Borisova. I'm from Ukraine. I'm doing figure skating all my life. Now I'm studying for teacher on dance.
2: My name is Aaron Freeman. I started skating in the British Federation in singles, and then I moved on to ice dance about 6 years ago. Happily skating under Poland for 3 years now.
3: And you are a skating pair,
1: yes,
3: in ice dance.
1: Yes.
3: Is it similar to regular dancing? You just have to figure out how to do it on skates?
2: Yeah, that's the difficult part, trying to perform the dances on the ice, because there's no friction on your feet to sustain your body weight, so you have to learn how to balance on a knife point.
1: And do it technical elements, because it's important too.
3: And how did you come together, so to speak, since you're from Ukraine?
2: I came from Great Britain. Sasha found me on Ice Dance Partner Search, which is a website that's dedicated to finding skating partners in pairs and shows and ice dance.
3: So it's like Tinder for skating?
2: Exactly.
1: Yeah, exactly.
3: I didn't know you can get hooked up, so to speak, to start dancing on ice together. This is a first for me that I'm hearing about it. Has been around for a long time?
2: Yes, the website's really out of date, actually. It's running on something like Windows XP.
3: So how did you come from Ukraine to Poland and from Britain to Poland?
1: I look at a partner, because in Ukraine I nothing can find. And I find in ice partner search again a partner from Poland. And I go to Poland just to try, and I stay 2 days, and coach say, yeah, you can stay all the time, and I stay to Poland.
2: And I came to Poland to skate with Sasha, and at this time Sasha was already in the Polish Federation.
3: So you're based in Poland now?
2: Yes, in Katowice.
3: Katowice.

0: Yes. Katowice is known for hockey, I think, no?
1: Yes, and because of that, there's a lot of resources for figure skaters in Katowice. There is something like five ice rinks.
2: Five ice rinks and do it two more next year.
1: Yes, and they're building two new ice rinks too.
0: And you like being based in Katowice?
1: I love Katowice.
2: Very it's
1: a very nice place to be.
0: So this is what you do professionally. So you practice every day, either skating or what else? I don't know, gym or what?
2: Gym, ballet.
1: Coaching ourselves. We all coach as a team. We have to prioritize skating over everything. Sasha works as a coach to make some money, and then I try to coach sometimes. The rest is, unfortunately, funding from Sasha's mum, who's our number one star in this.
2: Our manager.
1: Most couples also have sponsors, but we also get help from the Katowice city. The club also helps us a lot. It's very much a team environment.
0: You come from Ukraine.
2: My family in Ukraine. My mother and brother in Kyiv and father from Dnipro. Yeah, I'm worried about my family a lot. I try kick out in my head when I go to ice. I just time for work and I must do it my job. And other time, of course, I contact every day my family, calling,
1: right. She has the alarms on her phone so she can see if there's a bomb going towards her cities and checks on her family around that time.
2: My mom calling at 5 o'clock in the morning.
1: This was scary.
2: And she say, Russian attack us. I not believe it's possible in this time. Yeah, we try take family in Poland. But my mom said, no, it's okay, it will be fine, we stay in home.
1: Very strong people.
0: So you have a lot of support when people find out that you're from Ukraine?
2: Oh yeah, I have a lot of support from my friends, my coaches, Aaron. The most support me is Aaron because he stays with me 24 hours every day. And right now I try help. Beginning of the war, we try help other people in Ukraine who emigrate running out in the war.
0: Do you speak Polish? Any Polish?
2: Of course.
0: Do you speak any Polish?
3: My polski bardzo dobrze.
0: You're wearing quite spectacular costumes with a lot of frills, nice
3: yes.
0: makeup. Obviously, you have to be visible from far away. Who takes care of your costumes?
2: We have a woman who gives idea. She's from Ukraine too, because I know she very long time. But we do the costume in Poland, in Katowice.
0: What you're going to dance and the music you're going to dance it to? Who chooses that?
1: The majority of the time we try to choose the music, but our coaches sometimes try to guide us to another direction to try and find a music that suits our style the best. But yeah. This music, Monzart Rock Opera, was Sasha's choice, and she's been dying to skate to this music for 4 or 5 years now.
0: Is there one part that you don't particularly like about skating life and you would change it if you could in a second?
1: Most likely the repetition is the hardest point of this sport, because the moment you start to relax on the repetitions, all of the standard goes down very fast. It's very fast that you lose the level.
4: Of 124.47 points. They are currently in first place.
0: We've just witnessed you competing. How do you feel it went for you?
1: This was a okay skate. Of course it could be better, but we did a performance, I believe, and we presented ourselves in a positive way.
0: And you had a home base of fans to cheer you.
2: Yes,
1: this is amazing. It's so nice to have people cheering along. We did our last choreo lift where Sasha is essentially flanking on my foot.
0: Yes, very
1: and
0: impressive.
1: It gets such a loud cheer, and every time it's a motivation for that last push to the end of the program. Yeah.
0: Thank you.
1: Thank you very much.
0: I was talking to Aleksandra Borisova of Ukraine and Aaron Freeman from the UK, a Polish ice dance skating pair. And that interview brings us to the end of this special edition of Offside, the program in which we looked at the current developments in Polish figure skating. I'm leaving you now with Polish group Plastic and their song called Never Been Better. I'm Danuta Isler. 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

0: This is news from Poland, coming to you from Warsaw. It's Tuesday, my 26th. I'm Ada Janiszewska, welcoming you to this broadcast from the English service. Starting with our current affairs section, in today's edition of our show, Poland unveils over 1 billion euro cybersecurity push at a security congress.
1: We are building the most resilient cyber shield in Europe, despite being the most heavily targeted country in the European Union. Poland successfully repels more than 99% of attacks.
0: Libyan forces detained the Gaza Land convoy activists, among them one Pole.
2: We are unable to contact the groups since Sunday afternoon. We know that Laura was not feeling well. The conditions in the camp were difficult.
0: That and more later on coming on, but for starters, a look at the headlines. Poland gets preliminary U.S. approval to produce Patriot missiles at home. Mayor of Polish town honored by Zelensky for Ukraine aid. Three Poles honored with asteroid names. Polish Deputy Prime Minister and Defense Minister Władysław Kosiniak-Kamysz headed to Canada this week for talks on defense cooperation and Canada's participation in the European Union's Safe Defense Financing Program. Kosiniak-Kamysz met Canadian Defense Minister David McGuinty in Ottawa on Tuesday. The two ministers are also expected to attend the Canadian Defense Industry Forum and visit the CANSEC Defense Trade Fair on Wednesday. The visit comes days after the European Parliament approved Canada's participation in the EU SAFE program, allowing European countries to jointly carry out defense procurement projects with Canada using program funding. The Polish government's representative for the SAFE initiative, Magdalena Sobkowiak-Czarnecka, told reporters on Monday that Canada was interested in purchasing drones from Poland's defense industry.